0: Russell and Samuels cited a recent Supreme Court ruling that dramatically enhanced the president's power over independent agencies. News and analysis at townhall.com. From Washington, I'm Keith Peters. A White House report calls the leadership at the Smithsonian Institution radical activists who cannot be trusted. Correspondent Donna Warder reports.
1: A report released late on Independence Day by the White House Domestic Policy Council calls leadership at the Smithsonian Institution radical activists who cannot be trusted, especially at the National Museum of American History. And the report indicates that President Donald Trump may be getting ready to install his own team. In March, Trump said he intended to force changes at the Smithsonian with an executive order targeting funding programs that advanced dismissive narratives and improper ideology. Donna Warder, Washington.
0: Police say an Arizona toddler discovered in a backyard pool in February was declared dead at a hospital but later discovered to be alive. Now police in Gilbert are recommending criminal neglect charges against the parents. More on these stories at townhall.com.
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4: Welcome back, America. Here we be. Here we at. Grand Platter, in his own words, today, cut 10, go.
5: I wanted to directly address the troubling, serious, and false allegations against me. Any accusation of non-consensual behavior is categorically false. Over the last 10 months, I have been deeply humbled by the faith Mainers have put in me. You have welcomed me into your homes, into your places of work, into your restaurants, into your houses of worship. You have shown that a different kind of politics, one that puts the interests of people over corporations, is not just possible, but is inevitable. This movement we have built, the largest volunteer base in the history of Maine politics, the hundreds of thousands of grassroots donors, and the supporters across the ideological spectrum, we were united in a love of Maine, a belief that our politics must change, and a focus on defeating Susan Collins. So, regardless
4: of Susan Collins is such a threat to Mainers. Oh, she's an unbelievable threat. Politics must change. Yes, to we Stalinist communists. Excuse me, oyster farmers. By the way, do oysters crap, Mr. Producer? I don't know. I mean, they just look like, you know, jellyfish today. I don't know. Go ahead.
5: See the reporting, but mindful of the political reality it will inflict, we are taking the time to reflect on the best path forward for the state that I love, the people that I love, the movement I belong to, and the goal
4: of defeating.
5: But the
4: love has to be consensual. That's the point there, Brutus. You understand? Why should anybody doubt you? You've been so forthcoming about so much in your life. Poor fella. Everybody's against you. Look at that! No. Settle down. Everybody's against him. That's right. He grew up a
6: in a very poor life where his family bought him a home and then bought him an oyster farm. It's okay. Please don't call me if you own an oyster farm. I know you're hardworking. At whatever it is that you do, I'm all for it. Trust me. But nonetheless, I mean, go ahead.
5: Those were the goals when we launched this campaign, and they remain my goals today. On June 9th, 154,058 Mainers, the most in primary history.
6: What does this have to do with the allegations that you raped this woman? Hmm? I wonder if you would have won that primary had the governor stayed in after this information came out. What do you think about that? What do you think about that? Graham, if that is your name. Just a little oyster farmer. Having his way with as many women as possible. The guy's a pig. I'm just being honest. He's a pig. And a drunk. He was a drunk. Of course, the military did it to him. And I'm sure the people in the military are sick and tired of being talked about this way because the military didn't do anything to him. He did it to himself. Go ahead.
5: Broken politics beholden to Washington.
6: Broken politics? Look in the mirror, you thug. Broken politics? You lied your way into the Democrat nomination. You lied and cheated and spun into the Democrat nomination. Now you're going to lecture the whole country on broken politics? Is that how this works? You got no shame. You're a scumbag. And that's not just you. Your buddy Mondami's a scumbag, too. All you guys are. The broken system. We're here to fix it. You're here to kill it. But something's not right. When a scuzzbag like you can be the nominee of the Democrat Party with a Nazi tattoo on his chest. I didn't know what a Nazi tattoo. And other disgusting things. We have kids listening. I'm not going to go into detail. But this guy's he's a sleazeball. I mean, he is a sleazeball, as sleazy as they get. And the fact that women, Democrat senators, even tonight, have kept their mouths shut and haven't said anything while they came up with these phony allegations against Kavanaugh is sick. Where's what's-her-name, Kamala Harris, today? She's probably very busy huddling with Hamas. I very much want your vote. You hate Israel? Yes. You hate Netanyahu? Yes. You like Piers Morgan? Yes. I think we can help you. Yes. Talk to our friends at CARE. They do what we tell them to do. Oh, CARE? Yes. The head of CARE, Niwad, Awad, the blank wad. Yeah, that guy, that him. Oh, yes, yes. He's our contact. He will be excellent. Go ahead.
5: They voted for hope, for change, to take back our economy.
6: Come on. He voted for open change. This guy is a walking slogan, too. Hope and change. You're accused of rape. Is this the best you can do? The Mainers out there were changing the system. The Mainers and me were changing the system. Yes, the system's broken. The autocrats and the monopolists and the trillionaires. Yes. Look at them. They're behind all the trees. They're out to get us. Yes, yes, yes. Look at us. Go ahead.
5: Take back our power and to take back our Senate seat.
6: Take back what power, you pig? What are you talking about? Take back our power. Take back what power? What is he talking about? Government's not big enough? The bureaucracy? How does Marxism enable the people to take back their power? When you have absolutely no say under Marxism, none, zero, how do you take back your power? What are these low IQ morons even talking about? We want to take back our power. How about you pull up your pants and shut your mouth, you jackass? Go ahead.
5: Throughout it all, you never turned your back on me. And I will not turn my back on you now. Every one of you deserves to see that vision come to fruition.
6: Yeah, the vision we have isn't very pretty. Turning backs or not turning backs or whatever. Go ahead.
5: Susan Collins defeated. And we will use every tool at our disposal to do so.
6: Oh, I bet you will. We got to get that Susan Collins. I mean, we all know who Susan Collins is. Is she that dangerous, Mr. Producer? Is it not ridiculous? She's a liberal Republican. Unfortunately, that's all that can get elected with the Mainers up there. The Mainers. I do enjoy when we go, I've only been there once, actually, with my family, Kennebunkport. I do very much enjoy the fried fish. The fried fish, the cod in particular, and the shrimp is just unbelievable. It's a beautiful steak. Beautiful. Go ahead. Except in the winter. Who the hell wants to live there in the winter? Would you want to live there in the winter, Mr. Producer? And I say this with the deepest affection. I don't want to live in the house in Virginia in the winter. You know, you reach an age where, you know, we're not doing angels in the snow anymore. We're not doing snowmen. It's a pain in the ass. You're looking at, oh, my God, it's snowing. I can't get out of my driveway. That's how we look at it when we hit a certain age, you know? I got a routine. I want to do my routine, and it's snowing. The streets aren't plowed. They're never plowed around here. The streets aren't plowed. What am I doing here? I should be in Florida. That's how you think when you reach my, you know? It's not, ooh, we can go outside and sled. No, we can't. We can do a snow angel. No, I won't. No, I won't. And by the way, there's so many dogs around here, the snow is yellow all over the place. Do you have that problem, Mr. Producer? There's yellow snow all over the place. I'll be right back.
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0: telling me, Mr. Producer, is I was ignoring you? Well, okay. Let us continue in the world of the sick and the demented. Hence, we go to a montage of the DSA members. That is, the Stalin Youth. The Democratic Socialists of America. Think about that. How democratic is socialism when the whole point of socialism is the means of production are controlled by the government? See, ladies and gents, called oxymoron for morons. We're a democratic socialist. Yeah! Yeah! What? Say what? Now listen. Listen, AOC, we've got to make it sound like it's attractive. We understand it's a communist, iron-fisted, North Korean-style system, but nobody will support that. So we need people to be dim-witted like you, AOC. And use Democratic Socialists of America. But we hate America! Ooh, is she dumb. It's not meant to convey anything truthful, don't you understand? Democratic Socialists of America. Yes. You understand?
1: Not really.
0: Anyway, here's the montage. Cut five. Go.
2: Look at this room's mother. We ain't going anywhere.
3: No,
0: you know who that is? That's Tlaib. Just another pretty face, wouldn't you say, Mr. Producer? Go ahead.
3: We must always continue to agitate.
4: But we have and we will continue to globalize the Intifada.
0: Oh, they're going to globalize. That was Omar, I think. How we globalize kicking your ass out of our country. You know, in this country, Omar, you don't marry your brother. We're down with that. Or is it up with it? Well, we're fed up with it. Let me put it that way. You don't marry your brother. We call that a pervert. And let's globalize you and kick your ass out of our country. Go ahead.
5: To neutralize the institutions of power in the West.
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8: Now we're in Congress, and we're every corner of the United States.
0: Carrying on. They're in Congress. Can you imagine sharing public bathrooms with these people, Mr. I can't. No. Go ahead.
9: Into tangible strategic targets that have to respond to us.
0: Say what? Say what? Tangible strategic targets that have to respond to us. I feel like they just came out of freshman college. They graduated their freshman year of college. They took a philosophy course from some fat slob communist who's busy shoving a cheeseburger in his face, and he stains his white T-shirt as he's sitting there unshaven and unshowered, big slob. And they read a couple of essays, and they memorize some slogans, and then they're out there spewing. I feel like we're surrounded by really stupid college students. I'm being honest with you. I'm being honest with you. Go ahead.
10: Of social power to transform it and overthrow.
11: Bringing the fight back home.
12: We have to destroy the idea of America.
0: We have to destroy the idea of America. These are sick bastards, and if they're not citizens, we must deport them. And if they've been naturalized, we must denaturalize them. And this is why I'm so hostile toward the bureaucracy and the Republicans right now. Get them the hell out of my country. I don't want them here. Neither do you. They're building these fortresses they call mosques. Have you seen them? Go online. They're not like churches or synagogues or average mosques. These are massive fortresses and facilities with big security guards who haven't shaved in like a year. And I'm talking about the women, not just the men. You know what I mean, Rich? So then we have these anti-Israel activists who are also Democrats And they're in Canada and England, all over the place. And we had Tip Canary Mission. Very good site. Cut six. Go.
1: This is what we think of your f***. The only acceptable American flag is one that is burned to shore.
13: That's America.
14: Why would you say death to America? You're in America.
15: America,
0: get out of my country, you puke! Get the hell out of here! All you bastards who hate our country, get lost! You're not required to stay here. You came here to destroy it. And to elect Democrats. Same thing. Same thing. It's the end of America if we don't fix this, America. And I'm not joking. Now, here's Bernie Sanders in a video message last week. We're in the verge of a political revolution as he backs this rapist. I don't see any public comment from Bernie Sanders yet. Do you, Rich? They're all huddled. What are we going to do here? What are we going to do? We don't know what to do. We got to have power. We don't have majority. What are we going to do here? Like mobsters sitting around. Except mobsters have morals and standards. These people have none. What are we going to do here? You got this guy Plattner, and then we got the jihadi running in Michigan, and we got all this going on here. But it's okay. We're a big tent. We're a big tent. We accept rapists and Nazis and communists. Oh, yeah, yeah. Islamists especially. We like Islamists. We're a big tent here. We all hate America. We hate Jews. We hate Israel. We hate Christian Zionists. Now that we really hate them. Let's see if we can bring Tucker into our big tent here. Let's see if we can get him in the tent. No, not really. We don't like Tucker. He's a little bit of a... He's just a punk. But we can bring in, all kinds of people. A big tent. Big tent. Go ahead.
16: When I look at a billionaire's tax qualifier for the ballot in California, which is...
0: We're going to hold him until after the break. I got to deal with this guy. I got to deal with this rotten old Stalinist who gets away with murder. This guy gets away with his one-liners. He's got no substance whatsoever. He's treated like he's Santa Claus. They bring him on these cable shows. They let him go on and on and on. It's not funny anymore. It never was. Let me deal with him. We'll be right back.

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1: Well, let's go back to BS, a.k.a. Bernie Sanders. A Stalinist was always a Stalinist. In a video message last week,
2: I think we have them on the run right now, the authoritarians and the billionaires and the...
1: Go ahead, cut seven, go.
3: When I look at a billionaire's tax qualifier for the ballot in California, which is no easy task, when I look at worker organizing campaigns sprouting up and succeeding across the country, when I look at public support for trade unions at an all-time high, I believe that it may just be possible that this country is on the verge of the political revolution we have fought for such a long time.
1: But what have you fought for? What political revolution? Unions? Actually, that's a battle that's been fought for about 120 years. So I'm not sure what you're talking about there. And a billionaire's tax? That's part of your political revolution? Seizing somebody's private property? Folks, let me ask you a question, seriously. Forget about government. Let's say there's a guy that creates all this wealth, all these jobs, all these businesses, you know, really a vital part of so many communities. You see skyscrapers go up. Who do you think's building them? The middle class. You see all kinds of construction related to those skyscrapers going up, whether it's plumbing, whether it's the walls, whether it's the cement, whatever it is, there's so many things. I'm not a builder. I can't think of them. All the enterprise that's created. Everybody can't earn $12 an hour and create all this wealth. It's not possible. Or create the medical technologies that we need and so forth and so on. Why do you keep harassing them? Why do you keep brutalizing them? Why do you keep attacking them? Other countries don't attack their billionaires. They want more of them. Somebody's a billionaire. They're not taking money from anybody. They're not stealing anything from anybody. That's government. They're not doing any of that. They've come up with a product or a service, or they've organized in a way that hasn't been done before that people want. Nobody separates you from your money with a gun at your head. Nobody forces you to buy an iPhone. Nobody forces you to buy next year's automobile. Nobody forces you to buy the latest refrigerator. I mean, I can go on and on and on, right? But you're glad those options exist if you have the money or you save the money. Maybe you can make a down payment on it or something like that. That's what's so great about this country. But then to have these thugs come in. Bernie Sanders has never run a damn thing except his mouth. None of these people are accomplished. None of them. Zero. Mao wasn't accomplished either. He's a teacher. Lenin wasn't accomplished either. A revolutionary professor. Castro wasn't accomplished either. A 29-year-old failed lawyer. Who else? Who else is left? I can go after it. Look at, what is it? Un, in North Korea, inherits the country from his father, inherited from his grandfather. These people, they're nothing. Zero. Stupid. Go ahead.
3: Now, I do not have a crystal ball to tell you what will happen next, but last night and the last several months have given me hope and optimism, and I hope it does the same.
1: Hope and

It doesn't work. How many more examples do we need of human subsistence, impoverishment, tyranny? Oh, yeah, you're going to lose your constitution to boot. Socialism isn't supported by the Constitution. Private property rights are. Yep. Yep. That's Bernie Sanders. Let's see, what else do we have? What else? It's just disgusting. We have too much. So Josh Shapiro wakes up, the governor of Pennsylvania. He's been giving aid and comfort to the Islamists, millions and millions of tax dollars in Pennsylvania. He's been playing footsie with the Islamists and the Marxists, because he knows that's where the party's heading. So suddenly yesterday he had an epiphany. Wait a minute, I think they're attacking me. Say what, Joe? Oh, yes. I forgot, I'm Jewish. I think they're attacking me too. I think they are. I'm going to make a stand. We're going to have a real battle in the Democrat. It just occurs to this guy who's given one of the most hideous Islamist groups $5 million. For their facility. He's tried to make nice. But you see, they're never going to accept him. He's a Jew. And he's an American Jew. Ooh, the worst kind. Yes. We're never going to accept him. No. We don't believe in coexistence. We don't believe in diversity. We don't believe in unity. Assimilation we believe in, if they're forced to assimilate into our faith. This is what they say. You either become Muslim or you're dead. You're out. Well, excuse me, doesn't matter. I'm going to spend some time on this tomorrow, too. What it is exactly they want and what it is they exactly they say. Maybe, Mr. Producer, we start pulling more clips together. Sorry to burn you with it. They're all out there. But I don't think it'll be too bad in terms of time. Mr. Producer, I think, have you eaten yet, Rich? You have? You feeling okay? You're a little quiet tonight. What's that? He had some oysters. No, he doesn't. He doesn't eat oysters anyways. Good Italian boy from New York. Do you eat oysters, seriously? God, no. I don't even want to look at them. Hey, but I'm an oyster farmer. Oh, I'd rather be a clam farmer. You know what I mean? I don't eat those either, but a lot of people like them. I can understand that. I don't know what a clam farmer does either. What does a clam farmer do? Does anybody know? If you're a clam farmer, would you call in, please? I'm a clam farmer. Well, actually, you don't have to be from Maine to be a clam farmer. You can be from anywhere on the East Coast, I suppose. But I've never heard of these clam farmers, oyster farmers. I mean, what? Do they have snail farmers, too, for escargot? Maybe. Or do they go outside and pick them off the wall? I don't know. I won't eat anything you got to pick off a wall. I won't eat insects. I won't eat anything that eats insects. What do you think of that? There are certain creatures out there that don't get along with my stomach, and I'm serious about it. There's also certain creatures out there that disgust me, and I want nothing to, like snakes. Do you like snakes, Rich? I hate them. Spiders? You know, in Florida, they have spiders like Australia. I'm in our house once, by myself, thank God. It's the middle of the night. I decide to turn on the light. You know, I'm heading over to the restroom, and you know, it's on the wall. A spider that's about 6 inches around. I said, holy crap, something like that. So I got my sneaker, and I said, Mark, don't miss now, for God's sakes. This is like at a science fiction, this thing. It's like 3-4 in the morning. So I go in the bathroom, I lift up my sneaker,
And the thing is,

0: so fast it took off. Well, oh, now what the hell am I going to do? I can't possibly sleep soundly, which I never do anyway. I can't sleep knowing that gargantuan spiders roaming around in my house. And by the way, they're like rodents. They're so big. They're furry. It's sick. You look at the big choppers in its face. I don't know why I'm getting into this, but if I have to deal with it, you might as well deal with it too. I ever tell you the time I came into this house in Virginia and there was a cobra? Remember I told, didn't I tell you that? Oh my God, do I hate snakes and spiders. Look, for me, nature's outside, I'm inside. People go hunting, not me. They stay sit in a tree for all day long, 8 hours a day, looking for a deer. Like, that's really hard. Let me shoot the deer, that damn thing sits. It's like a dog. I'm going, what are you shooting the deer for? Don't, hunters, just calm down. I'm telling a story. So seriously. That was a tough one. But the mosquitoes are all over you and all. You're sweating like a dog. Who does this? And in Florida, they're hunting these wild boar. These things are dangerous. And you better hit it when you shoot at it, or it'll bite your head off. If you missed out on gold in 2020, if you missed the rally in 2025, it's not too late. Right now, gold is sitting at about 20% off its all-time high earlier this year, so you can buy what is effectively at a discount. Fundamentals that drove gold over $5,000, the debt is the main one. The debt is getting bigger and bigger and bigger. Just if it sits there, it gets bigger and bigger. And, of course, the Democrats want to grow it even more. Many central banks, they're buying record quantities of gold. They're dumping currencies. Gold often, you know, remains your hedge in times of inflation and war and political uncertainty. 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And my view is diversification should include precious metals like gold and silver. 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
8: Thanks for having me, Sean.
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0: Monday nights, we like to watch a show called Chicago PD, Mr. Producer, on ION. It is a killer show. It is my favorite sort of non-news show. You ought to try it. Have you ever seen it, Mr. Producer? 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It was started by a vet to take on the big guys. 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It's the least complicated thing you'll do all night, all day. It's a wireless company that actually lives up to your expectations. You know, Consumer Reports doesn't have any reason to lie about it. Their reputation's on the line, too. And they said, look, Pure Talk is the number one in every single category. Let's listen to a great statesman, shall we? Benjamin Netanyahu on Fox this morning. Cut 12, go.
1: Look, Iran is a nation of about 90 million. About 80% of them hate this regime and would like to see it gone. But you still have, quite a few million, a minority that they can bring to the streets. And what do they shout in the streets? I don't know if you heard this, Brian. They were shouting, death to Trump, death to me, of course, but death to Trump. We have to kill Trump, death to America. This is what is the face of this minority that has taken over, hijacked this talented people, the Iranian people, the people who fight for freedom, have been massacred on the streets for freedom. So I think that if the Iranian people were given a chance, they'd throw these bums out.
0: Amen to that. Amen to that. Amen to that. We salute our armed forces, police officers, firefighters, emergency personnel, our truckers, ICE, the people in Ukraine, the people in Israel, the people in Iran, and you, the American people, you Levinites out there, God bless each and every one of you. I'll see you tomorrow. Have a good night.
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0: News this hour from Town Hall. I'm Keith Peters in Washington. Democrat Graham Plattner is facing calls to end his Senate bid in Maine following an allegation of sexual assault.
7: Ginny Rassicot told Politico that she'd been in an on and off relationship with Plattner, but says she cut off contact after that night and told him the incident was not consensual. Plattner posted a video on his social media campaign account saying,
8: "Any accusation of non-consensual behavior is categorically false."
7: Plattner has canceled a number of town halls.
8: "We are taking the time to reflect on the best path forward."
7: Plattner is seeking to unseat Maine's Republican Senator Susan Collins. I'm Lisa Dwyer.
0: President Trump tells reporters the war in Ukraine is on his agenda at the NATO summit in Turkey. The White House has said the president will meet with President Zelensky on Wednesday.
9: "I think we're getting much closer than people realize, and President Putin wants it to end. I will tell you that very strongly. What a good call. And President Zelensky actually wants it to end now. And we're going to be going to NATO, and we're going to be talking about it. And I think we're going to get it ended. It's been a terrible situation."
0: Venezuelans are digging through earthquake rubble with their bare hands to recover loved ones as international rescue teams depart, and anger rises over the government's response. The death toll has risen to 3,535. A reminder that SRN News and our parent company, Salem Media, are partnering with a Christian nonprofit, Food for the Poor, to rush emergency aid to victims of this tragedy. 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On Wall Street, the Dow up by 155 points, the S&P rose 54. 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
12: A handful of countries in the OPEC Plus oil-producing cartel are planning to step up their output next month. The Organization of Petroleum Exporting Countries and its allies say seven countries will expand oil production by a combined total of 188,000 barrels per day in August. It was the fifth consecutive month that the group known as OPEC Plus agreed to raise its oil production. Rich Thomason reporting.
11: Following its debut on Wall Street last month, Elon Musk's rocket company SpaceX is worth a total of $2.1 trillion. That makes it worth roughly the same as Walmart, ExxonMobil, Bank of America, and IBM combined. And it will join high-profile indexes, including the NASDAQ 100, Tuesday. News and analysis at townhall.com. From Washington, I'm Keith Peters. New polling suggests Democrats may be facing a tougher path than expected in the battle for control of the U.S. Senate. We hear more on this evolving political story from correspondent Ken Lorman reporting from Washington, D.C.
13: A Fox News poll finds Republican Senator Susan Collins leading Democrat Graham Platner by 3 points in Maine. Meantime, Democrats could face a difficult numbers game nationally. They need a net gain of 4 seats to win Senate control, but currently lead in only one Republican-held seat, North Carolina. Republicans hold advantages in Iowa, Alaska, and Ohio, with Texas rated as a toss-up. A number of political analysts say the map favors Republicans because many of the key contests are in traditionally red states. Ken Lorman reporting.
11: More on these stories at townhall.com. From Washington, I'm Keith Peters.
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21: 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Hope you enjoy this show that breaks down geek speak into street speak, as the announcer says. So welcome, WRNR listeners. This show is powered by Norton and Visa, two awesome brands that protect you in different ways. But we'll get to more of that shortly. On today's Tech It Out, we're going to kick things off talking about FIFA World Cup with Lenovo, its official technology partner. I was at Lenovo's new offices in New York this week,
1: We went to a match afterwards in Jersey, so we're going to learn about Lenovo and FIFA World Cup. Also on Tech It Out today, Alexa Plus from Amazon, what this next-gen AI assistant can do. It's going to blow you away. We'll chat with Daniel Rausch from Amazon about that. And finally on the show, Survey Says, Family Feud Pocket is now on Apple Arcade. And so we're going to chat with a developer called Gameloft. All of this and more on an all-new Tech It Out. And so let's get to our first interview. So I'm here at Lenovo's new offices in New York, as I mentioned earlier in the show. And I'm thrilled to be chatting with Kathy Meister, Executive Director of North America PC and Smart Device Sales at Lenovo, to chat about the brand, the new digs here in the Big Apple, and Lenovo's partnership with FIFA World Cup, which no doubt our listeners have noticed this year with some amazing branding around the pitch. Thank you for your time, Kathy. Nice to meet you.
16: Nice to meet you as well, Mark, and welcome to our new site.
1: Yeah, I definitely want to chat with you about these Lenovo offices. But first, why don't we start at a high level and let our listeners know a bit about Lenovo that they may not know already.
16: Well, Lenovo is an 80-plus billion-dollar technology leader combining device, infrastructure, and AI-powered services to help organizations all over the world solve real business challenges. 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
1: Wow. 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
16: PC revenue and units.
1: So a lot of my listeners, the regular consumers who use PCs, not necessarily businesses. And of course, there are laptops and there's desktops. Mm-hmm. And to that point, really unique form factors. This is one thing as a tech journalist I've always loved and admired about Lenovo, is experimenting with unique form factors, even as recent as the CES, the Consumer Electronics Show in January in Vegas, foldable PCs and rollable PCs.
16: We believe in continuing to push the envelope in terms of form factor, but we don't do it necessarily just for the wow factor. Our intention is to make the best possible user experience. One size does not fit all. Where we've seen some excitement around rollable technology, Lenovo's really been an innovator in that space over the last couple of years, and you may have seen our ThinkPad XD rollable concept. This is a 13-inch ThinkPad laptop that has a literally unroll the display that can convert into a 16-inch display. Maybe you need the 13-inch when you're on your plane traveling, and when you're back at your home office, you need a larger display for whatever you happen to be working on. We're pushing the envelope in terms of display technology also in our Motorola brand. So our Moto Razr Fold, we debuted at CES, which is a book-like form factor. So it's a phone that opens up as if it was a book for having a beautiful large display.
1: Mm-hmm. For things like reading ebooks or watching video content, or if you need more screen real estate for multitasking, like having multiple windows open for productivity purposes as well. And I'm glad you brought that up, Kathy, that Lenovo and Moto or Motorola, mm-hmm. same company, mm-hmm. and a lot of the innovation is shared, presumably, between mm-hmm. the two brands. Mm-hmm. And then, yeah, so I remember seeing at CES a laptop that rolls upwards mm-hmm. for productivity's sake. And then there was a Lenovo Legion, which is a gaming mm-hmm. sub-brand of Lenovo, where the screen rolled outwards, so horizontally, mm-hmm. to give you more screen real estate for entertainment purposes. Really wild stuff. But as you said, not just for gimmick's sake, but offering some options. And those are concept PCs, as you mentioned.
16: That's right.
1: And AI PCs seems to be another buzz this mm-hmm. year, folding in things like Copilot from Microsoft. Yeah. Lenovo very much is spearheading this too.
16: Yes, absolutely. Right. So Lenovo has one of the broadest portfolios of AI PCs, spanning form factors, spanning price bands, and spanning performance level, right? So whether a consumer or you're running a small, medium business or a large enterprise, we have a broad portfolio that can suit your needs.
1: Mm-hmm. AI, no doubt, is helping people yeah. do more in less time, whether it is for personal reasons like planning yeah. a trip or for business. And it's not just a website like a ChatGPT or a Google Gemini, but it's baked into the device itself, which has its own benefits: better privacy, security, speed, more personalization. It can comb through your own data privately when you want to access something like previous emails or a photo that may be on your Lenovo laptop. Certainly lots of variety for both consumers and businesses, many different form factors, and also the extension, I think you called it, from pocket to cloud. So you've got the Motorola line of
2: of devices all the way up to infrastructure as well, more for, let's say, enterprise grade companies. All right, so it would be remiss to not ask you about this incredible view that we've been enjoying here. We're in New York City. This is a brand new Lenovo offices. You have an office in Mooresville, North Carolina, if I'm not mistaken, but this here is brand new.
16: That's exactly right. So our North America headquarters is based in Raleigh, North Carolina. This site here in New York City is our newest office, opening over the last couple of months. Thank you for the compliment on the stunning views.
2: Yeah, my jaw is still on the ground. Radio and podcasts do not do this justice. You got to see this here.
16: Absolutely. Well, we're sitting up atop the 45th floor, so just really phenomenal views. And it's a pleasure to be right here in the heart of the financial district in downtown Manhattan. This is a space that really signifies our confidence in our future for Lenovo, as well as our ambition to continue to grow and be a technology leader around the world. This is a space that we will use for collaborating with our customers, partners, and it will also be a really great space for our local employees to get together and plan and innovate together.
2: And you work at these offices, right? If I'm not mistaken, you were very much in charge of this opening here, right? Congrats.
16: So while I am currently our site leader, so I spend a lot of time here, I have the pleasure of getting to travel all across the U.S. and Canada and visit our customers. When I can be here at home, yes, I'm happy to do so.
2: I can see why, yeah. Very, very clearly. We are chatting with Kathy Meister. 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We're at the brand spanking new, well, May 2026, New York offices here for Lenovo. I would love to spend a couple of moments on FIFA World Cup. Speaking of Canada and the U.S., as well as Mexico, host countries for this monstrous, you know, every four-year tournament. We're going to a match later today. Very exciting. So tell us about Lenovo being the official technology partner for FIFA.
16: Absolutely. So this is a sports sponsorship that goes far beyond just the logo that you all might be seeing in the stadiums or on the scoreboard. Lenovo is the official technology partner for the FIFA World Cup 2026. We are providing the technology backbone that is powering the tournaments across three countries, 16 venues, with over 6 billion viewers expected throughout the tournament.
2: Wow. Could you elaborate a bit about the technology that either we're seeing at home when we're watching a FIFA World Cup match or in person that Lenovo is responsible for?
16: The technology backbone really running the games really represents our pocket to cloud portfolio, whether that's phones, tablets, storage and servers that are sharing data around the world. But some of the technologies that we're most excited about are those that are helping enhance our fan experience and that are truly helping drive smarter operations around the games. So for example, FIFA AI Pro, which is an enterprise knowledge assistant that is democratizing data collected from millions of pieces of data and sharing that across all 48 teams who are participating in the tournament. It's providing them with real-time analytics, with insights that can help players, coaches, analysts, essentially helping to level the playing field for all of the teams, regardless of what resources that those federations may have.
2: And there's also a ref cam, I understand, that reduces that jittery because it's on them. They're wearing it, correct?
16: That's right. Ref cam technology is another really exciting one. And this will help enhance for our viewers who are at home watching. It is an AI technology that, working in partnership with our broadcast centers, is actually reducing the jitter that you see. So these refs are running very fast, and it's really reducing that jitter, giving a more clear and better experience for our viewers at home.
2: And that's your AI at work?
16: Absolutely.
2: Yeah. Yeah. Amazing. All right. And then finally, what could we expect from Lenovo going well into 2027, either from a partnership standpoint or a product rollout?
16: Well, we've got a few more weeks to get through this tournament, and then we will be looking forward to the Women's World Cup in 2027. What we are so truly excited about is that it will transcend beyond this tournament and the women's tournament. For us, it's about how do we take our learnings and the technology that we've developed with AI Engine to help other organizations, right? If we can power the world's biggest, most complex tournament, we can certainly help other organizations solve their IT and business challenges.
2: Kathy, thank you so much for your time. So head on over to news.lenovo.com for more info on everything we've chatted about today and more. Thank you so much. All the best. And thanks for hosting us here today.
16: Thanks for being here, Mark.
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23: 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Visa's Mark Nelson, head of consumer payment products, says Visa recently announced 7 new and exciting technologies. Mark shared a couple with me here.
24: But we've introduced a flexible credential whereby a single card can be what you want it to be depending on the transaction type. 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And it's a way in which the consumers can have a little bit more control over who they share their data with.
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10: Yeah. Well, I mean, Alexa Plus is our all new Alexa experience, completely rebuilt from the ground up using generative AI, and some things customers notice right away and learn over time. So first thing you notice is Alexa Plus is just much more conversational. You can talk to Alexa just like we're talking right now. You don't have to repeat her name once you get a conversation going. It's free flowing, and you can talk about any of a range of topics, I would say. That's kind of the next thing customers often notice is Alexa is just much smarter. You can really engage with her on the news of the day. You can go deep on a particular topic. I love talking to her about music. I'm a huge baseball fan. I go deep on the Red Sox, although that's super unenjoyable this year. but I love, you know, the range of topics you can talk to her about because she's just deeply intelligent. You notice that Alexa Plus is just much more personalized. She remembers the things you tell her to remember or learns about things like, you know, I was talking to Alexa about planning my twins' graduation party. I've got two more going off to college. And, you know, she knew all about Ellie and Ezra already and had ideas for what we might pull together and helped us with the invite list and sort of, you know, she's always learning the next thing and next way that she can help you. And then the last thing customers are always learning more and more about is just the range of things that Alexa can do now. She just gets so much done for you because she can get tasks all the way to complete. I think and that's one of the key differences with Alexa Plus and other AIs where Alexa can help you research a range of topics or maybe produce some content, but she can also get things to done. So she helped us write the invitation for Ellie and Ezra's graduation party, but then also sent off all the emails for us too. So I think there's just a full range of things, and we can get more into that as we chat. I think getting things all the way to done is really one of the things customers love about it.
1: Yeah, thanks for that high-level overview. Certainly a lot to unpack there. So she's more conversational. She's got memory. So, for example, if you tell her that you've got a tree nut allergy in the home and you then add Nutella to your shopping list or something, or you ask about dinner party ideas, she may remind you, hey, don't forget, you know, Nutella's got hazelnuts or what have you. And she's more useful, more functional, just to paraphrase what you said. There's more she can do. And I do want to talk about some of the agent AI or agentic AI things. So, yeah, thanks for all that. And by the way, I have twins as well. I have boy-girl twins turning 24. One of them's in the middle of grad school. Yeah, and the other one is starting a teacher's college in Scotland in August. So, yeah, and a younger son as well. So, yeah, it's great to help manage the family using Alexa, which is not new, that part, but just a lot more integrated with everything, as you mentioned, with even not just helping to design the invitations and write them, but sending out them to your guests as well. And confirming that Alexa Plus, we're talking about a voice-enabled personal assistant once again. With that in mind, it will work on most current Amazon Echo smart speakers and displays. Like, you don't necessarily need new hardware if you bought one like a couple years ago.
10: Correct. So, you know, we've got a great selection of devices that are kind of purpose built for Alexa Plus, I would say, in our latest generation, whether that's an Echo Show for the kitchen or an Echo Spot for the bedside table with a clock or an Echo Dot for, you know, maybe in the bathroom to listen to music while you're in the shower. There's a great purpose built Alexa that's great for Alexa Plus everywhere in the home. But also we really spent time to make sure we supported as much of the set of devices that's already out there. I mean, when we started making Alexa Plus generally available, there were over 600 million devices already that customers had bought that were Alexa enabled, and we wanted to support as many as possible. So we actually go back 8 years of devices. And if you think about, you know, I often try to compare it to put it in practical terms. If you took your phone from 8 years ago and tried to even load, you know, this year's operating system and capabilities on there, it wouldn't even be possible. It wouldn't have the memory or the processing power or anything. The rate with which these devices get replaced is often very high. So I am really proud of the team for finding ways to invent and get, you know, into hardware up to 8 years old.
1: I love the value proposition there. The new hardware is great. I love my purple Echo Dot Max.
10: Awesome.
1: Or the 15-inch Echo Show, you know, for the kitchen to help manage the family, to our earlier point. But yeah, I love that it works as far back as devices from as far back as 8 years ago. And speaking of value, it's currently free. Alexa Plus is free if you're a Prime member. And we're going to learn a lot more about Alexa Plus and what she can do when we return with Daniel Rausch. Stick with us. We'll be right back.
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7: I think the best way is you just say, Alexa, upgrade. And if you're a Prime member, it's that easy. As we're rolling out the Alexa Plus experience in waves, many customers are getting an email that says, you know, the update's coming, and then it'll update sort of the way that your phone often auto updates with a new operating system release. Mm-hmm. We're doing the same thing with Alexa Plus. So if you don't have it yet, you can simply say Alexa upgrade, and Alexa will, if you've already on the new experience, she'll let you know. And if not, then you'll just be put on Alexa Plus. It's that simple for Prime customers. And I think, you know, the other part of your question is really about having Alexa Plus included in Prime, which I think was a big, important decision that we made to make sure so many of our customers enjoy the Alexa Plus experience.
8: And again, that's one subscription that I pay for that I never complain about, unlike some other ones where I question why am I still paying this. That one annual fee is well worth it for the free shipping on millions of items alone, same day, next day, and then all the other ancillary benefits. like Prime Video and music and the Kindle stuff. I mean, it just goes on and on. And, oh, we should also mention, Daniel, we also should mention that not only does Alexa Plus work on smart speakers and smart displays, the Echo-branded ones, but also it's an app and a website as well. Right.
7: Correct.
8: Okay.
7: Correct.
8: So there are some things that you may want to see visually. I know there's display support, but there's also a desktop access and app access, which is great. And she now understands conversational language. She remembers context across multiple requests, and she can perform complex tasks like what I want to ask you about next, Daniel, booking dinner reservations and so on. Like, can you, this is often referred to as agentic AI. Maybe you can explain that and then how Alexa Plus falls into all this.
7: Yeah, I think, you know, the term agent or agentic is, you know, it's used in different ways. I think the way you're using it makes a lot of sense to understand parts of the Alexa Plus experience. It's really when Alexa goes off and does something on your behalf, right? If you've sort of authorized Alexa to go figure something out for you, booking a table is a perfect example. If you back up even one more step, it's sort of like, okay, it's dinner time. And, you know, it sounds like you're in a situation I'm in often. You've got hungry kids around. You know, are we eating in? Do we have what we need for dinner? Should I ask Alexa to help me with a recipe or get grocery delivery to my doorstep so it's there when I get home from work? Is it date night? I can have Alexa tell me, you know, the last Mexican place that Tali and I went to, and then tell me what times are available to book a table, and then go ahead and book the table and let me know. And then also get me an Uber to get there and then to home after we're done with dinner as well. So I think having Alexa do things like that on your behalf is what we would consider agentic.
8: You can even say, hey, we're going to a Red Sox game on Thursday night. What's near there? And Alexa Plus can also suggest something based on the kinds of food you like, and also say, hey, this place is a 21-minute walk to the stadium from the restaurant. How about that? And even factor in the time of the like, that's pretty intelligent.
7: Absolutely. And I think it's an example of our goal with Alexa Plus is really to help with these kinds of everyday tasks, make it just a little bit easier and get all the way to done.
8: Right.
7: Other AI might be able to give you a list of restaurants. You might follow up and without, you know, you have to be the one to ask how far something is, but it might not be able to book you a table. Actually, I know it can't book you a table. It might not be able to look on, you know, you don't have tickets to the game tonight, but it can check Ticketmaster for you. Alexa will offer to do that and then help you get seats. So taking a step back from what customers are really trying to accomplish, the goal with Alexa Plus is different than other AIs in that we're not trying to make one part of the job easier, so to speak. We're trying to get the whole thing done for customers.
8: Before I let you go, Daniel, aging in place is a topic that I often cover on this show and as a journalist as well. How technology can help our aging loved ones live longer independently at home instead of going to an assisted living environment. With that in mind, how could Alexa Plus fit into that?
7: Well, I mean, I this one actually hits very close to home. I've got my parents are aging in place, you know, 20, 25 minute ride from where I live. And, you know, they use Alexa Plus all day, every day. My dad, for example, you know, if the doorbell rings with a package delivery, he loves using Alexa Plus to just bring up the Ring doorbell and check on who's at the door before he goes there. And he doesn't have to get out of his chair per se as much, which gives him a little bit more energy. And it also honestly gives me peace of mind and makes me feel safer knowing that he's checking the door that way. They also just, they control their home that way. They turn lights on and off. My mom researched recipes. Like, it gives them, I think, a sense of agency in their home. They can get more done. And it gives me peace of mind knowing that they've got Alexa there to help.
8: Yeah. As a remote caregiver, as their son who lives about a half an hour away, that's great peace of mind, as you mentioned. And just to circle back on this, so if someone rings the doorbell and your dad wants to see who's there, does he have like a Echo display or is it part of like a Fire TV where you can see who's at the door?
7: Depending on where he is, both, because it comes up as, as an inset on his Fire TV. It comes up as an inset image when someone rings the doorbell, or if he's in the kitchen, they have an Echo Show in there and he just answers the door right there and up comes the delivery person or solicitor that he asked to go away. And we move on, he moves on with his day.
8: All right. And then finally, Daniel, where's the best place to learn more? Is there a website just for Alexa Plus?
7: Yeah, you can simply go to amazon.com/AlexaPlus to learn everything that you'd want to know. And

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13: On July 4th, the streets of Daytona Beach will belong to veterans. 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

0: Welcome back to Tech It Out. Survey says, yep, Family Feud has been a staple on TV since 1976. You got that right, 50 years ago. And so it's no surprise we've seen multiple interactive versions of the popular game show, allowing us to be the contestant, including a brand new game debuting from Gameloft, a leading developer and publisher of mostly mobile games. To tell us all about Family Feud Pocket as part of the Apple Arcade service, we're joined by Romain Leprince. He is game manager at Gameloft Paris, or Paris, as I should be calling it. Welcome to the show, Romain. Bienvenue. Good to talk to you.
1: Thank you. Nice to meet you. Happy to be here.
0: Of course. Yeah, likewise. I'm looking forward to chatting with you. I'm both a fan of mobile games, very much so, as well as Family Feud is one of my favorite TV game shows. But before we talk about the game, again, it's called Family Feud Pocket. Please tell us a bit about your work in the gaming space. I know you've been in this industry for a long time.

0: Yeah, sure. I'm happy too. I'm Romain Leprince and I am a game manager at Gameloft Paris Studio in France, as you said. And I've been making games for about 15 years now across triple A's, indie games, mobile games, also including free to plays. These days, I'm leading a team of approximately 40 people from the beginning of a concept for a video game to, the idea stage, let's say, and all to the way down to the launch of the game on the market to the players. So I would say that the way I think about my job is that I connect those two aspects of the video games development, right? The creative vision on one side and the production reality on the other, and with all the decision-making process it requires as well. So making sure an idea is honestly great and at that it actually ships and feels great in people's hands as well. And Family Feud Pocket is one of those projects, right? And honestly, one of the most fun I have worked on.
1: You've worked at Gameloft some huge franchises like Marvel and Disney, Universal. So now Family Feud Pocket must be a lot of pressure to create a game based on such a beloved game show. So tell us about it. Let's hear about Family Feud Pocket.
0: Yeah, for sure. Family Feud Pocket is our take on the classic game TV show. And for those who are not familiar with Family Feud on TV, it's a quiz where the players have to propose answers to a survey 100 Americans answer to. The TV show is having two families competing against one another, and they have to find those right answers that the survey said. So it's very funny to watch and pretty popular around the world. And indeed, it was kind of a lot of pressure to be true to the essence of the show, right? That being said, we at Gameloft Paris Studio, we built Family Feud Pocket for the way people actually play these days. So it is the feud everybody knows and love, finding the answers, survey says call out, the big board, answers reveal climax and so forth, but it is very quick to pick up and fun whether you have only 2 minutes or 20 minutes to play. The thing is, we kept coming back to is that we did not want to make a game that feels only like a trivia on your phone, but really wanted to pay respect to the show and the energy and the moment and all the lights and the sounds, having your family next to you and playing with all those things, right?
1: And I'll ask you about the host of the show, which may be very familiar to those who do watch the television version, at least in the US. In Canada, there's a different host. So this TV game show has been made into interactive games for us to play over the decades, as I mentioned in my introduction. So what would you say makes Family Feud Pocket unique? Is it the platform, the fact that it's on your phone primarily, or as you hinted at, you can play whether you only have a couple of minutes or a longer period of time to spend on it?
0: Yeah, so it's true that the Family Feud has kind of a long history in the video games era, right? And we have huge respect for that for sure. What makes Family Feud Pocket different really comes down to three things, in my opinion. So the first one would be that it is built for Apple Arcade, so you have no ads, no pop-ups, no waiting. It is very clean and premium experience from the get-go. A lot of production value in the game, so the host presence, the staging, how the round is looking, and the environment and the sounds when you nail an answer. It's really great and climatic, right? And third, the different modes that we propose to the players, the way you can play with your family and your friends, and also all the questions that are in there, they are very fresh and unique, and have been officially written by Fremantle through their official process of questions writing and surveying Americans to answer the questions. So it's not an old idea ported over. It is really the show rebuilt for a modern audience of players.
1: Thanks for that, Roman. So the host of the game is Steve Harvey himself. And I also know that the game uses the Unreal Engine 5.5. So this is like better visuals. Is that fair? Looks more realistic?
0: Indeed, yes. Indeed, we have Steve Harvey, and it's truly an honor to be able to have his figure to represent the game. For so many people, Steve Harvey is actually Family Feud, right? So we have his likeness as the host, and with all his expressivity that he is carrying on, his humor, and his whole presence in the game. And the part I really love personally is that he reacts specifically to what the players answer, so it feels alive. We also have his actual voice in there, and that is a big part of what makes Family Feud Pocket feel like the real TV show.
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0: I'm Tracy Edwards, CEO of the Reading Rancheria. 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
4: oh, great.
6: The Macintosh, and Vision OS device as well, so the Vision Pro, iPhones and iPads. So all Apple platforms are covered with the game, and we are very excited to be able to be on all the platforms, and it has been kind of a challenge, technically speaking, to cover it all.
7: Yeah, because some games are only playable on like iPhone and iPad, and that's it, or maybe Mac, but to also support Apple TV and Vision for the headset, that's great.
6: Yeah, and honestly, to work with Apple Arcade has a very family friendly platform, right? No ads, no in-app purchases, as you said, and nothing is putting you out of the experience. It is kind of the perfect fit for a family friendly game like Family Feud Pocket. It is a game you want to pass around and to play with your kids, to play with your parents, and therefore Apple Arcade is just the right place for such an experience in my eyes.
7: Yeah, and I think Apple TV support is important for a game show like experience where you want a bigger screen, perhaps to sit on the couch, you know, sit on the sofa with your family or friends and play as a team. Is it multiplayer or are you playing against AI? Like, can you explain a bit more about that?
6: Yeah, so for now, the experience is multiplayer, but through a turn-based experience. So you are playing your turn, answering questions, and then it will be your friend to answer the questions. You can do that online or against bots as well that we implemented in the game. Mm-hmm. And it's very convenient, and you can select different difficulty levels for the bots also.
7: Is there, I forgot what it's called at the end, like a lightning round where, you know, survey says, you know, what's the most popular flavor of ice cream? And if you say vanilla, but the family member before you already said vanilla, it goes, you know, eh. And then you've got to say chocolate or whatever, or strawberry, because I know there's multiple modes in the game.
6: Yes, so we have either the competition, it's called the duel. You are playing your round, answering questions. You have the strikes, so every time you give a wrong answer, you will have a strike. And then you opt for the best score to be on your side. Then you are passing the round to the opponent, it should be your friend or another person. The player will also answer questions in his turn, and then we are comparing the score to give the best scorer the victory. Story, right? And then we also have some cooperative game modes in which two players are trying to find the best answers and collaboratively matching their answers and their brain to think about everything. So it's a different experience for different type of players also.
7: That's awesome. All right. So the game came out at the end of June, so it's available now. You just need to be an Apple Arcade subscriber. Again, it's only a couple of bucks a month. So you just search for Family Feud Pocket. Are you going to be rolling out new features throughout the year? Like, is there anything that you can add?
6: Yes, so the game is out. You have to go to Apple Arcade and you can jump straight right in and start playing. If you do not have it yet, well, it's a pretty great reason to try the subscription, I'd say. And for the future, we have an update that is going to be rolled out later on in October, and in which we are including other moments from the game show. So the stealing round, for instance, or the fast money interactions that are coming from the TV show through a completely brand new game mode. So the team is really excited about it, and you know, the roadmap that we have been building for this first update is totally about deepening the experience and giving players fresh reasons to come back to the game.
7: Love it. Amazing. All right, so it's called Family Feud Pocket. Head over to Apple Arcade to check it out. 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Romeo, great to chat with you. Congrats on the launch of the game. Hope Family Feud Pocket does really well for you. Thanks again. I can't wait to try it myself.
6: Thank you.
7: And thank you for tuning in to Tech It Out, everyone. Happy 4th of July. Hope you're having a good time with friends and family. If you're on the road, be safe. 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Bye-bye for now.
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10: News this hour from Town Hall. I'm Keith Peters in Washington. In Utah today, prosecutors began laying out their evidence against Tyler Robinson, the man accused of assassinating conservative activist Charlie Kirk. Judge Tony Graff gave remarks before the proceedings acknowledging emotions are running high.
11: The court recognizes that this hearing may invoke emotion from everyone. And that the court understands the human nature of that, but also important that this courtroom is orderly. A spectator shall not wear or display any pins, buttons, signs, clothing, or photographs expressing support for or against any person related to this case or the status of this case as a capital offense.
10: Kirk's widow, along with his parents, were in attendance at the hearing. Donald Trump's pardons for January 6th rioters don't apply to the D.C. pipe bomb suspect.
12: Brian Cole Jr. is charged with planting pipe bombs near the national headquarters of the Democratic and Republican parties on the eve of the January 6th, 2021 riot. Federal Judge Amir Ali noted the president's blanket pardons for rioters explicitly applied only to people who were convicted of crimes related to the attack. Cole was arrested nearly a year after the mass pardons were issued, so the judge concluded they don't apply to him. Prosecutors have said Cole confessed after his arrest, telling FBI agents he felt bewildered by conspiracy theories related to the 2020 presidential election, and something just snapped. Ed Donahue, Washington.
10: NATO Secretary General Mark Rutte has demanded that member states present clear plans to meet defense spending targets at their annual summit. On Wall Street, the Dow by 155 points, the S&P advanced 54. More at townhall.com.
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10: Microsoft has announced it's cutting 4,800 jobs, including many in its Xbox division.
15: The layoffs represent about 2.1% of Microsoft's global workforce. They include 1,600 Xbox workers, with more expected this year. The move is part of a broader reorganization to reset Xbox amid increased competition. Xbox CEO Asha Sharma, who took over earlier this year, said the business is not healthy. She noted that Xbox is operating at margins significantly lower than its competitors. Bob Agner reporting.
10: Michael Skurr of Britain's National Archives has discovered a rare early copy of the Declaration of Independence. He found it while cataloging 18th century documents. The document is one of only 11 known copies of the Exeter printing made just days after the original was signed in 1776. News and analysis at townhall.com. From Washington, I'm Keith Peters reporting. Prince Harry's United Kingdom trip is sparking a media buzz over whether Meghan and the kids will join him. International correspondent Charles de Ledesma has the story from London.
16: King Charles III's strange son is travelling to the land of his birth for a series of charity engagements that begin Tuesday. But for most royal watchers, that's just background noise. For the past 10 days, British tabloids and news broadcasts have been filled with speculation about whether Harry's wife, Meghan, will accompany him and, more importantly, whether they'll bring their two children, Prince Archie and Princess Lilibet, so they can finally get to know Grandpa Charles. But everything's up in the air as Harry seeks to arrange protection for his family after a government meeting refused to authorise taxpayer-funded security. Charles de Ledesma, London.
10: 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I'm Keith Peters.
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20: This on a Monday to get things kicked off.
21: Hey, McGraw, welcome back. Good to be here.
20: You got it. All right, let's talk big news today. Democrats are in a panic. Maine is a seat that they think they can take away from Susan Collins and the Republicans. And their primary winner, Graham Plattner, is in a whole lot of mess tonight due to a Politico story that dropped that says that he is facing sexual assault allegations from a woman. He denies it, but this could be real trouble for the Graham Plattner campaign.
21: Oh, this campaign may last hours, maybe a few days longer. There doesn't seem to be any political road ahead for Graham Plattner. And Democrats in Maine have 7 days to swap him out for somebody else. And I suspect they're going to have to move on this. The few endorsements that were remaining for Glenn Plattner, and I should say there are more than a few endorsements that were remaining, are being withdrawn tonight. Other senators, others in the party are now dialing back their endorsements, and the party is pulling out its money if Glenn Plattner remains the nominee. That's a death knell for any campaign. So it's a matter of probably when, not if, he's pulled down as the nominee or stands down. And I think he kind of gave away the game, McGraw, when he said they're going to take some time and review their options and look at things. Once you say that, once you say you're looking at other options, you're looking at other options.
20: Yeah, you know, it's not surprising. You always knew, or one would think if you followed the news for any length of time, that where there was smoke, there was fire. Who knows if this allegation's true, but it is damning. What this woman is saying, Politico obviously doesn't go with this willy-nilly, right? They're a legitimate news organization. But he had these allegations before, and he survived those. This one, though, I'm with you. The handwriting's on the wall if you read between the lines. But it goes to a greater point of view, and that is the Democrats can't stand by this man. And after all of the Me Too movement and everything else, they're just not going to be able to stand by this guy.
21: It matters very much whether these allegations are true or not. He denies them. It matters very much whether they're true. Politically, doesn't much matter at all. You can't unring this bell politically. And if you're trying to oust an incumbent, win over a state, this is such an albatross around any campaign. I don't know how politically it's sustainable with just the accusation levied, an accusation that has now been, I suppose, seconded or reaffirmed by CNN, which spoke to an accuser on the air tonight. This is too much. And Democrats have any number of issues with their primary battles. A very fierce one is emerging in Michigan. A very fierce one for the governor's mansion is going to emerge in Wisconsin. You saw what happened in New York a few weeks ago. These types of fights are healthy for the party because they're helping to mitigate, you know, what part of the Democratic Party do we want to emerge? This is a whole different thing. This is a pernicious, malignant thing they have to get rid of politically.
20: Yeah, and they've only got a short time, right? They have through what, July 13th? What a quirky law in the state that says even after you win the primary, you can still put up somebody else. So the Democratic Party is going to just pick somebody else if that's the case?
21: Yeah, the party can meet, the party can confer and choose a candidate by some type of internal convention or internal vote. Maine's not the only state that has this, but it really does underscore how we are 50 states with different election rules and different elections policies. That's what the Constitution writers wanted. They wanted local control of elections. And we emphasize that because there is this Save America Act the president's trying to get passed that would federalize some component of elections. And the high hurdle is that the elections are supposed to be locally controlled.
20: Yeah, we'll watch that Graham Plattner story, but that is a huge, huge blow to the Democratic chances to take the Senate. The other big story over the weekend, this FIFA story, it was a sports story. It turned political when Donald Trump made the phone call. One of the things that is just dripping with irony is that this American soccer player is only an American soccer player because of his birthright citizenship days after the Supreme Court rules that birthright citizenship is the law of the land.
21: That really is the epitome of irony, but it's not the only bit of irony in this story. You know, the match that's taking place in Seattle, put that aside for a minute. Let's just look at the politics of all this. And you have, first of all, FIFA talking with the president. And there's irony in the fact that FIFA awarded Trump the FIFA Peace Prize, you'll remember, a few months back. There's obviously a relationship there. It was the United States Department of Justice that in 2015 prosecuted FIFA for widespread fraud and graft in how they awarded the Qatar World Cup 4 years ago. And now you have the Trump administration side by side with FIFA, a new leadership at FIFA. This political decision by Trump to involve himself, this is one of those, you know, heads he wins, tails his opponents lose. I mean, there's no losing politically for Trump on this. Anybody who criticizes him for intervening on behalf of our country's soccer team is going to be viewed or branded as unpatriotic. Rightly or wrongly, it's going to happen. You know, some sports fans, if you're a sports fan and listening and don't like the way this went down, that's one thing. But politically, he has jammed up the opposition. And you could just tell McGraw, as he took questions in the Oval Office at length Monday morning, he was almost giddy talking about this topic because he realizes it's win-win for him politically.
20: Yeah, I would think the only place he's down in the polls after this is in Belgium. I don't think he'd win any popularity contests in Belgium. But outside of that, I think you're right. But I also think that FIFA, even though I'm not a big soccer guy, but every soccer guy I talk to says FIFA is the mob and the mafia. I'm not so sure they would have let that stand anyway. Do you really want the best soccer player for the Americans on their home turf not to play in a critical game? So I know Trump likes to take credit for everything, but I'm not so sure his was such a huge part of this. They probably would have done that anyway. That's my take.
21: I would think it would be a remarkably dangerous precedent to have a world leader intervene and be the deciding factor. I mean, FIFA would be setting itself up for international drama every 5 minutes. Every world leader would call after every match with a complaint. They'd have to litigate it. But for Trump, of course you claim credit for this. What's the worst that happens? The whole world roots against your team? He's an America first political brand. That's just what he wants. And again, the sports fans may take objection to this, but politically, it's an absolutely brilliant calculus.
20: Scott McFarlane with us for a couple more minutes. Did I read over the break that Doge ended? What happened there?
21: It was scheduled to end and very much ended over the weekend. The website's gone. The program is finally kaput. Whether you think it was a roaring success or an unmitigated failure is probably in the eye of the beholder politically. But I could tell you, as somebody who lives in the Washington, D.C. area, and has been here a quarter century, it is viewed locally as an arson fire. It led to the layoff or forced resignations or induced retirement of many thousands of federal workers. And forget the cartoonish stereotype. Federal workers are among the most dedicated, hardworking, and skilled and talented in their fields. And to lose them voluntarily is quite a damaging thing to our government, to our local economy here in Washington, and ultimately to the services that people consume from government across the country. Doge claims it saved $215 billion, but you can hear just as many arguments from critics saying it ended up costing us more because we got to backfill these jobs. We got to replace the people who have been laid off with contractors, and we've lost efficiency by losing people. But it's over, and the Elon Musk chapter of the Trump 2.0 story officially ends with the end of Doge.
20: Will we ever get a true accounting? I mean, everyone's got their own political agenda on this, but a true accounting of how much money did it save and or lose?
21: Superb question. And I know it's a superb question because I asked it earlier today of a few people in charge. McGraw, you and I think alike. There will be no after-action report conducted by the Trump administration of Doge. We confirmed that with the Office of Management and Budget. I mean, I've never run a business, but I think those who have run businesses or have been in leadership know you'd always want to do an after-action report to figure out what worked well and figure out what was screwed up. They're not going to do it, which is going to complicate the mission of figuring out how much money was saved. I think it'll all devolve into political arguments. And hey, we're in an election year. You will see.
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20: All right. Let me tell you. Well, first of all, thanks to Josh and Dan for filling in for me for a couple of days. Took a week off and took the family up to New York. There was a talk radio convention in New York, so I went to that and had a chance to meet some of my brethren. Checked in with Rich Valdez. We had a nice conversation. And otherwise, it was all well and good. And then we did up New York. We took the kids to the Lion King in New York. Man, if you ever get a chance to see the Lion King, it is just truly remarkable what they're able to do on stage and turn that stage into the African safari with the animals and it is really just a magical, and she was wide eyed and it was really very sweet. We went up to the, we just did New York right. And then we spent a couple of days out on the island. And I'll tell you one of the things we did, one of my most fun things I get to do, maybe I'll tell you the story a little bit later on in the show, but one of my most fun things I like to do is I like to go and visit people's homes. Not just random homes, but famous people's homes. And we went in East Hampton, Long Island, is the home of the famous painter Jackson Pollock. And we went and visited his home over the whatever day it was. And we got a tour of the studio. The barn in the backyard is the studio. And you walk into the studio and you see all this paint on the floor. And you see his footprints that are on the floor, because when he would paint, he would take his shoes off and then step on the canvas as he was dripping the paint and painting, and then he'd walk back on the floor. So you see these footprints on the floor, truly remarkable. And after the tour, they allow the kids, they give the kids canvas and paint, and then the kids can then make a mess making some type of modern drawing. And the kids had a blast. What a great way to sort of teach the next generation about art history and, you know, hands-on experience. It really was very sweet. Whether it's Jackson Pollock's house, whether it's Harry Truman's house, whether it's Abraham Lincoln's house, whatever. I just, as a kid growing up, I always loved doing that. And if you get a good docent, a good tour guide, man, they can spin that yarn. So if you ever find yourself on Eastern Long Island. Do yourself a favor. Go to the Jackson Pollock House. It really was quite enjoyable. A funny story happened. We'll tell it maybe in hour number three, but a funny story happened along the way while we were out there. I'll get a chance to tell you. I do want to take a moment. We got some big news tonight. We'd like to welcome WOW AM 590 Omaha, Nebraska to the stations on the list that are carrying America at Night. I got my start in Omaha. That's right. And I have a great, love for this country, but Omaha is a special place in my heart. And, WOW is a legendary radio station, legendary call letters. It's the home, it's the original home of, Johnny Carson. That's where Johnny Carson got his start, on WOW. So AM 590 in Omaha, back on the air. 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It's also the Husker station, so it's really very special for everybody, including yours truly. So a shout-out to WOW 590 AM for being part of America at Night. We really appreciate it. All right, and that means Omaha's got to start representing, calling, and texting as well. We'll get to all of that throughout the night. America at Night, back in a moment.
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1: Some people have said the reason why we have Medicare and Medicaid and Social Security is that older people vote. And when older people vote, older people get taken care of. Why don't children have universal health care? Well, it's because children don't vote. Kids don't vote. Well, our next guest wants to change that and wants to get the youth vote and youth much more involved in politics. Clint John Jr. is a national youth civic leader, and he is the chief executive officer of an organization called Virtuten Populo. Clint, welcome to America at Night. Thanks for joining us.
2: Thank you, McGraw, for having me.
1: How old are you?
2: I am 15 years old.
1: And when did you find your calling to sort of speak to the youth of your generation?
2: My family comes from Jamaica. I know what it means to come from people who had to build with very little, sacrifice very quietly and hope that the next generation would not just survive America, but help shape it. And so one of my first civic memories was when I was 7 years old watching a candidate knock on my door. And I was young and I said I wanted to go into politics, but not the corrupt kind. My mother later was surprised that government showed up at her front door. And she kind of disregarded that knock. And so it wasn't because she didn't care. It was because she had learned what so many families learn, that government is something to access on television, something downtown, something that other people have access to. And that moment stayed with me. It taught me that civic engagement is not always laziness. Sometimes it is inherited, and it is inherited disappointment. And so my work is now about interrupting that inheritance, and I want young people to know that government is not only something that happens to them, it is something that they can understand, question, enter, and shape.
1: Tell me about this organization you started. You're the chief executive officer of an organization called Virtuten Populo. What is that?
2: So yes, I assumed leadership of this organization about a year ago. It's been in existence for 3 years. It was founded by a student named Marissa Costa, who founded it as a freshman and now is a freshman at Harvard. And so Virtuten Populo is Latin for power to the people. And so we are a student-led civic and economic leadership organization in Florida. Our mission is simple: to turn civic literacy into civic power. And we don't teach students passive civic information. We teach it as a lived skill. And so we educate students so that they understand systems. We activate students by placing them in real rooms with real responsibility. And then we help them advocate by turning what they learned into speeches, policy ideas, public testimonies, podcasts, articles, pitches, projects, and even legislative recommendations to local bodies like our county commission. That is the difference between learning about power and practicing power. I'm not even looking at America 250, I'm looking at America 500, because America's 250th birthday forces us to ask who governed, right? History can answer that. Who governs now, the present, can answer that. But who will govern next? That is the question we have not taken seriously enough. And so our work is about making sure that the next generation is not only inspired by democracy, but prepared to practice it.
1: What do you want the politicians, the elected officials, the public to know about your generation? What are they saying? What are the issues that are facing your generation as you look at it from this organization?
2: Young people are not disconnected because they don't care. Young people are disconnected because too many systems have taught them that caring will not change anything. And so that is the real crisis. We tell students, you are the future, but then we rarely let them practice the future. We tell them to believe in democracy, but too often democracy is taught as vocabulary instead of responsibility. We tell them to trust institutions, but trust is not built by speeches. Trust is built when institutions let young people get close enough to see how decisions are made and brave enough to contribute to them. So my generation will not rebuild trust by being told to believe in systems. We will rebuild trust when systems give us proximity, responsibility, and visible proof that participation matters. And so we do that through programs like Youth Governance Day. We placed 19 students this year as mayor for a day inside real city halls across Miami-Dade County, not a simulation, not as a mock exercise. We placed them in real municipal spaces with real mayors, real staff, and they had real conversations. And here's what I believe. Once a young person sits in a seat of responsibility, they can never unsee themselves as someone who belongs in the room. And so that is the power of the model. You can give a student a worksheet on local government. Maybe they remember it for a test. or you can place them in City Hall. Let them ask the mayor questions. Let them see how a budget works. Let them see how permitting and proclamation and public works work. And then suddenly government is not abstract anymore. It becomes touchable. And once government becomes touchable, leadership becomes imaginable.
1: Clint John, 15 years old, runs an organization. You also host a podcast called Strive 305 Economic Fellowship Podcast. Is this the same idea as the podcast as well, to sort of teach young people about civic duties and or politics?
2: For sure. So we have a Strive 305 Economic Fellowship where we take 19 students across our county and we work with them for 14 weeks. And we concentrate on business. So we take them to Miami International Airport, Port Miami, Miami Downtown Development Authority, and we teach them about government and economics. And so after that, they are able to select and invite leaders to join a podcast so that they can educate their peers

0: believe that they cannot just dream but build. And so through our economic fellowship and hence our podcast, we are spreading awareness about economics and how that intersects with local government.
1: So one of the things you bring up is school and school boards. What's your problem with school boards? They seem to be voted on by the people, and people who care about the school board and education sit on these school boards. What's your problem with that?
0: So the problem about it is decisions about us get made without us. And so we are currently working on our Florida Student School Board Member Initiative. Currently, 5 out of 67 counties have a student advisor to the school board. And so Miami-Dade County, one of the most politically dynamic and the third largest school district in the nation, has had a student advisor since the 1900s. And so if you have a county where Democrats, Republicans, Independents go on and off the board, but you also have a county with over 300,000 students and they can handle a student advisor, every county, small or large, can handle a student advisor. And so we are trying to train students to see themselves in government, especially see themselves and see how decisions are made about them. And so we are advocating for this project. Even if a county does not have a student advisor, it can have a student advisory committee. We truly believe that students have to be a part of the systems that shape their education, because they'll be more enthused to be a part of a system that they have helped to shape and build.
1: Are the kids in these student advisories for the school board, are they, they're what, bringing up certain ideas and issues that the school board isn't necessarily thinking about from the child's perspective?
0: For sure. So it is not a voting position. It is a non-voting position. It is an advisory role. And the student advisor attends all of the school board meetings to chime in on resolutions that they think may be beneficial to students, or to chime in on detrimental effects that resolutions may have. They are responsible for connecting with the students, being that direct liaison between students and the school board. So bringing opinion, whether that means endorsing something that is going before, proposing a new idea, or speaking out against something that may not be beneficial to students. And so we've seen the impact of it here in Miami-Dade County. We've even had students who have worked with school board members to proffer resolutions that have not been proffered by school board members, that have ideas that have come directly from students. So we've seen the impact of it, and we have to train students to be not only future school board members, but present agents of change.
1: You know what's interesting, Clint, about all of this is civics, which was taught in all schools, right? The two senators, House of Representatives, 4-year terms, Supreme Court justices, and just the basic civics isn't known by adults. And I don't know if they teach civics anymore, but there is such a lacking in the understanding of our government in adults, and I can only imagine that it's only getting worse. So just by the sheer efforts you're doing, right, you're teaching or trying to teach the next generation something that their parents have forgotten about, I would think.
0: For sure. Studies show that 25% of
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0: And if democracy is only taught as history, students will treat it like something dead. If democracy is practiced,

0: is as responsibility outside of the testing room, outside of the classroom, they will treat it like something worth saving. The most dangerous thing that we can ask young people to do is inherit institutions that they were never taught to understand. They were taught to memorize facts for a test, but they were never taught to understand and shape those systems. And so what we're building is not a youth program, but civic infrastructure. America does not have a youth apathy problem. America has an access problem, a trust problem, and a responsibility problem.
1: Give us some numbers. Can young people join your organization? Can older adults join your organization? How do you raise money? Give us some of those. How does this whole thing work?
0: So we've been able to power our mission cumulatively. We're about to hit 3 years, and we've raised $150,000. Our work seriously. We can seriously scale our work. Most of our work is concentrated in Miami-Dade County with the exclusion of advocacy projects. And so funding would allow us to scale our work across the state of Florida and to increase the ratio of which we invest per student for programming. We have impacted over 6,000 students. And the goal for the operational year of 2026-27 is to impact 8,000 students through 9 programs. And so adults can donate and adults can volunteer. Our work is currently concentrated in Miami. Students are able to reach out to start a chapter of Virtutum Populo in their state, in their city, in their county. If they are in Miami-Dade County, they can apply to join our executive team and they can be a part of programming such as our Civic Super Bowl, in which we have all of South Florida schools participate in a civic competition, which proves to be a more engaging way for students to learn about civics. And so our website is virtutumpopulo.org. That is virtutumpopulo.org. And so we'd love to connect with anyone who is interested in powering our mission.
1: And where are we going to hear, Clint, John, what are you going to do? Are you going to become president of the United States? What do you want to do with your life after this?
0: My goal is to become a public administrator. I do believe that to change the system, you kind of have to be in the system. I want to make sure that government is efficient. I want to make sure that government is transparent. And I want to make sure that government not only shows people the government, but that the people are able to show their government. What I mean by that is residents should be able to know their government. They should be able to brag on their government because it should be something that they shape. And so I want to bring government to the people. It seems as if government only knocks on doors when it's campaign season. I want to make sure that, of course, residents, you ought to come to city council meetings, but we ought to have more engagement among residents, and residents ought to be more involved in the process of civic engagement. And so that strategy is what I want to build for a living.
1: Pretty impressive. Clint John, 15 years old, from Miami-Dade County in Florida. He runs an organization called Virtutum Populo. And what is that in Latin? What does that mean in Latin?
0: Power to the people.
1: Power to the people. How about that? Clint John Jr. What's that website one more time for people to find out more?
0: VirtutumPopulo.org.
1: You got it. Clint John Jr. When you get rich and famous and powerful, will you still take our phone call?
0: for sure, McGraw. Thank you so much.
1: Clint John Jr. Good for you, John. Keep up the good work and keep sticking it to the man. Thank you, sir, for a wonderful opportunity to hear more about your organization. Have a good night.
0: Thank you, McGraw. You too.
1: You got it. Stay right there. America at Night. Back in a moment.
2: America at Night with McGraw Millhaven.
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1: 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You want to text in the show? Any and all people at any times, 1-844-42-McGraw. The text shows up right here on the screen in front of me. Also, if you want to leave a voicemail, we take phone calls in hour number 3. Come one, come all. We don't screen, never have, never will. We take them as they come, first serve. We do bump up first-time callers. We love first-time callers, so you can always bump up and tell Tom tonight that you're a first-time caller, and we'll try and bump you up to the top of the list. And then, of course, when we're not on, they flip on the voicemail, and we're able to then leave a voicemail. So if you're listening and you get a voicemail, just leave a message. You can chime in on something we had on the show, something that tripped your fancy, something that was piqued your interest, something you something I said, something I didn't say, something you want me to say, something you want me to stop saying. It's a way to communicate. And if you just drive down the street at 3 o'clock in the afternoon, you have a thought, and you want to reach out and tell us, 1-844-2-McGraw. That's 1-844-262-4729. Those are the phone numbers. And it works for phone calls in hour number 3. Works for text messaging anytime. And then, of course, voicemails. It's as simple as that. Coming up next hour, there is a new book out called The Summer of 71, 5 months That Changed America. You think it was hyper-partisan and America was coming at the seams today? Well, back in the summer of 1971, many similarities, but worse, according to the author of the book, Summer of 71. Stay right there. We'll talk about that coming up. And then, of course, your phone call straight ahead. Our executive director tonight is Tom Dallack, filling in for Alex. Our engineer tonight is Richard Good. I'm McGraw-Milhaven. This is America at Night on Westwood One.
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3: News this hour from Town Hall. I'm Jason Walker. President Trump telling reporters the war in Ukraine on his agenda at the NATO summit in Turkey. Coming up, the White House says the president will be meeting with President Zelensky Wednesday.
4: I think we're getting much closer than people realize, and President Putin wants it to end. I will tell you that very strongly. What a good call. And President Zelensky actually wants it to end now. And we're going to be going to NATO, and we're going to be talking about it. And I think we're going to get it ended. It's been a terrible situation.
3: But Russia has launched a massive missile and drone attack again on Ukraine, killing at least 22 people. And NATO Secretary General Mark Rutte demanding member states present clear plans to meet defense spending targets at their annual summit. 32 nations agreed last year to invest 5% of their GDP on defense. A woman who previously dated Maine Senate candidate Graham Platner accusing him now of assault in 2021.
5: Ginny Rassicot told Politico that she'd been in an on-and-off relationship with Platner, but says she cut off contact after that night and told him the incident was not consensual. Platner posted a video on his social media campaign account saying,
6: "Any accusation of non-consensual behavior is categorically false."
5: Platner has canceled a number of town halls.
6: "We are taking the time to reflect on the best path forward."
5: Platner is seeking to unseat Maine's Republican Senator Susan Collins. I'm Lisa Dwyer.
3: A reminder, SRN News and our parent company, Salem Media, partnering with Christian nonprofit Food for the Border Rush emergency aid to victims of the earthquake tragedy in Venezuela. 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
3: President Trump says they're building a new helipad at the White House for some new Sikorsky choppers.
4: Well, they're about 2.5 times more powerful than the old ones. And when you land on the grass, it's not that the grass gets discolored, it gets ripped out. So now we're building a helipad, beautiful helipad. And it's got the seal of the White House on it in granite, in carved granite. It's a really a beautiful thing. And I'll tell you, Sikorsky is paying for it. You know why? because they didn't tell us how powerful these helicopters were, and they felt a little bit guilty.
3: A former campus police officer says he found a sniper pad on a gravel rooftop near where Charlie Kirk was assassinated. Monday's courtroom testimony by the former officer comes at a time when prosecutors are seeking to show they have enough evidence to put defendant Tyler Robinson on trial for murder. Breaking news and analysis, townhall.com. Well, the dangerous heat dome giving way to powerful storms and now some flooding concerns. Here's correspondent Ken Lorman.
8: After days of dangerous record-breaking heat across the East Coast, Southeast, and Southwest, officials are reporting a rising death toll and say many victims were found in homes without air conditioning. The storms left nearly 1 million customers across several states without power and raised the threat of flash flooding as scorching temperatures give way to the threat of powerful storms, widespread outages, and flooding concerns. Ken Lorman reporting.
3: North of the border, Alberta and Ontario leaders proposing a pipeline to carry Canadian oil to new markets. Alberta's premier says that proposed pipeline would run from Alberta to Sarnia, Ontario, with 500,000 barrels per day. More on these stories, townhall.com.
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13: America at Night.
14: Glad to be here, McGraw. Thanks for having me.
13: You got it. Set the premise for us. Why is the summer of 71, why did you take that 55 years ago and look at that and do a deep, deep dive into 1971?
14: Right. Well, first and foremost, the summer of 1971 was the year that I first was a journalist in Washington, D.C. It's the city of my birth. It's where I've spent my entire career as a reporter and a writer and a journalist. But that was a very fateful summer for me. I was thrown into the maelstrom of a lot of things happening in Washington, at the White House, in the Nixon administration. And I initially was thinking of it in terms of a memoir. But as I got more deeply into it, what I realized became a very, very apparent, and it's very apparent from the book, that we were almost in a parallel universe to what we are right today in the current administration in 1971. And it was the summer before Watergate. It was two summers before the Watergate hearings and three summers before the resignation of Richard Nixon, all of which was preceded by what happened that first summer. And that's what I wrote about.
13: So take us through us. Give us some of the highlights that sort of parallel between the summer of 71 and the summer of 2026.
14: All right. Well, what we begin the summer of 71 with a demonstration called May Day, May 1st, 1971. And what was interesting about this, the Vietnam War, well, first of all, for your listeners, 70% of Americans were not born in 1971. So this history has largely been lost. I've resurrected it, but it's largely been lost. And when people that I talk to about this book, and I've been talking to a lot, it brings back memories, but they also are amazed at the parallels. So May 1, 1971, a large, very, very large group of protesters in Washington, D.C. were intent on shutting down the federal government. They were actually, they were against the war. They were a combination of hippies, yippies, not any yuppies at that point, Vietnam vets, a very, very disparate group. They received a parade permit and permission to camp on the Washington Monument grounds, but that was a trick. The Nixon administration, Richard Nixon was the president, John Mitchell was his attorney general, William Rehnquist, who later became a justice and ultimately chief justice of the Supreme Court, was the lawyer for the Department of Justice at that point. He was running something called the Office of Legal Counsel. And Rehnquist actually gave the president a memo that said he could declare limited, undeclared martial law. It's kind of the equivalent of double secret probation in Animal House, that Nixon could do this. And in fact, on the basis of that legal doctrine created by William Rehnquist, literally out of whole cloth, Nixon and his group of White House allies canceled the parade permit, arrested more than 13,000 protesters who had camped on the campground and who in the middle of the night had their parade permit revoked, their camping permit revoked, and put them in mass incarceration in a holding pen that was a practice field for the Washington Redskins outside of RFK Stadium in Washington. So it was the largest, to this day, still the largest mass incarceration in history in the United States. And it even exceeds anything that we've thought about or seen today. So that's May 1. That's literally day one of this summer. On that same day, and it was crowded from the front page because of the May Day demonstrations. By the way, if you go to the website, we've got a website for the book, summerof71.com. There is a trailer. It's a 3-minute trailer that shows vividly some of these actions. It's got all the photographs from the book and then some video and audio from the various key players during this summer. It's a great way to get into the book. So what got knocked off the front page on May 1st was the Supreme Court that same day accepted the case Roe versus Wade. And the case that ultimately gave women the right to receive an abortion, a federal constitutional right. That later, of course, a half a century later is overturned. But at that time, that was a case that ultimately would become for many, many years, the law of the land. And there's another hero in this book, Sarah Weddington. She was the person that argued that case before the Supreme Court. She was all of 25 years old when she took the case. And she was, to this day, remains the youngest advocate ever to appear before the Supreme Court. And she won that case. So that's just two of the things that happened on May 1st, and it goes on from there.
13: John, when researching this book, and since you were there, how much did you have to go back and research, and how much did you pull out your notes, and how much did your memory trick you?
14: Well, memory tricking me, I'll have to think about that one for a minute. But the research was extensive. I looked at, ultimately, I had 5 researchers that helped me with this, but I read every single document. We had over 100,000 documents. This is a documents-based book. It's fascinating in the sense that I wanted not just to describe these events, but to also let the people that had lived those events also describe them. And so that's what we have throughout the book. There are many, many diaries, memoirs, oral histories, fascinating elements that really bring this in an almost novelistic way to life. I had to do extensive research. I was present for some of these events. One of the events that I was present for, we were suffering extreme inflation. Does this sound familiar? We were suffering extreme inflation in 1971. And the president had an amazing plan to stop it. he unilaterally froze wages and prices. And this, again, when I say this is almost like a parallel universe, our president today is facing some of the same issues. He hasn't yet unilaterally tried to freeze wages and prices. He tried to do a lot of other things, but he hasn't tried that one yet. But that was done. That happened in the summer of 71. And I was there for that because that particular event happened on August 15th, 1971. And on that day, that Sunday evening, Richard Nixon made an address to the nation, said as effective immediately, there would be no wage increases and no price increases anywhere in the country for 90 days. That gets inflation at that point to zero. And I was unaware of that Sunday night speech. I had been doing something else that Sunday evening, but when I went into the newsroom Monday morning, I was the last guy that was available, because everyone else in Washington, if you know anything about what happens the last couple of weeks in August in Washington, D.C., the entire country was on vacation, and so was Congress. So this was a surprise. I walked into the newsroom and I was told, go to the White House. Nixon's having a press briefing. I'm like, I am not yet 21 years old at this point. I am a glorified copy boy, if you will, quickly thrown into the journalistic story of what was then my short lifetime. And I have to tell you, it created in me a passion for this career and craft of journalism that endures to this day. And some of those events that I experienced that summer were some of the most exciting in my long career now.
13: Hold that thought. I want to talk to you more about that price freeze, because it seems almost unimaginable now that a president would do that or could do that. The book is called Summer of 71, 5 months that changed America. John Jenkins was there, and he writes about it in a brand new book. It just came out. America at Night. We're just getting started. Back in a moment.
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16: John Jenkins has written the book called Summer of 71, 5 months that changed America. John, last segment we were talking about how Nixon introduced a price freeze for 90 days. How did that go? Explain that, because does that mean gas prices didn't move for 90 days? If you had a business, you couldn't charge anything more than what you charge for 90 days? How was that even constitutionally legal?
17: That is exactly what happened. That's exactly what happened. And this is how it occurred. To go back, so inflation was raging and building before Nixon became president. Nixon was elected in 1968. I'm writing now about 71, but Nixon comes in 69, in January of 69, and he's already inheriting a problem from the previous administration. Does this sound familiar, right? So he's inherited this, and the Democrats are, Nixon's a Republican. He, for the first time in literally over a century, he's a president who comes in and he does not have either the House or the Senate behind him. So he's a Republican president with a very heavily Democratic Congress. And the Democrats, in order to deflect, this is just great political history and also great political strategy and political theater. The Democrats, in order to deflect in Congress, in order to deflect the attention from what literally both houses of Congress with the Democratic president in charge had created, this inflation, in part because of the spending on the Vietnam War. And so Congress, the Democratic Congress, passed a bill that gave the president the authority unilaterally to freeze wages and prices. They never thought Nixon would do it. But what they wanted to be able to say was, hey, look, we've passed this law. If you guys don't want inflation, the president has the right to freeze everything. So Nixon now goes, he's thinking about, he's in 1971, he's thinking about the midterms. He has an amazingly cagey political Treasury Secretary in former Texas Governor John B. Conley. John Conley, who was with President Kennedy in Dallas when Kennedy was assassinated. Conley was in the same car. Conley was wounded. He's a war veteran. He's former Secretary of the Navy. He comes in as Treasury Secretary, and his job is to, and he's a Democrat at this point. He later becomes a Republican, but his job is to reassure the country that there will be no wage and price freeze. And so it's this very shrewd misdirection that these guys are playing, kind of a game of Mutt and Jeff, if you know what I mean by this. So Conley, on the one hand, is telling businessmen, don't worry, we're not going to use this great power that Congress has given the president. Congress, meanwhile, is saying, hey, you can stop this inflation if you want. We gave you the power. So Nixon goes, he has a secret meeting at Camp David with his top economic aides in August. And he just, one of the things that President Nixon did, he was very, very effective at it. He had something he called the madman theory. Now, you've also heard this probably. Some of your listeners have maybe heard this from the current administration, the madman theory. Madman theory was, we have to be willing, if you make a threat, sometimes you have to be willing to carry it out in order to prove just how strong you really are. So Nixon employs this madman theory by going off to Camp David, coming back in a helicopter Sunday afternoon, and going immediately to the Oval Office, has his makeup man put on makeup. He had the same makeup man that Johnny Carson used. And then he goes on and speaks to the nation and says, I'm freezing wages and prices for 90 days. Now, how did that work? We had something called the Office of Emergency Preparedness. And their job really was to, in the event of a disaster of any kind, it's kind of the precursor of some of the disaster agencies we have today, they were supposed to come in and sort of conduct mop-up operations and run the government if there was nobody else to do it. And Nixon employed this group, which had no idea what it was doing, to actually administer the program. But he passed a executive order, and they had a large enforcement mechanism that every company had to roll back prices to wherever they were on August 15th, 1971, and they couldn't raise them for 90 days. And I still remember this. The signs were posted. Those who are old enough to remember, the signs were posted It was like the wage price board of the old days. Signs were posted giving the maximum price that anything could be sold at, and it couldn't sell for more. That was the first 90 days. And then we had a price commission and a wage board for years after that, attempting to do what turned out to be the impossible, which was to rein in inflation. Ultimately, it did not stop until Paul Volcker got into the Federal Reserve Board chair some years later.
16: Did the prices spike after 90 days?
17: They started going up again.
16: Freeze? Yeah.
17: Well, it's like trying to squeeze a balloon. The air is going to go somewhere. So yes, they started going up again after that. The whole idea after that was an entire bureaucracy was created to try to keep prices under control, because now what you had is you had this pent up demand.
16: Yeah.
17: I mean, I was our newsroom in my company. I was working for a young journalist for the company that is now part of Bloomberg, the Bloomberg empire. And we were in those days organized by the Baltimore Washington Newspaper Guild. We had a contract that was due to be signed August 16th. And it was a big wage increase. And there was we had to get a ruling on whether or not that could go into effect. And it was very meaningful to me because, believe it or not, it meant that my salary was going to go from $125 to $150 a week. Huge,
16: sure.
17: Huge increase. It meant that I could actually go to Lido's down the street in College Park, where I still had an apartment after graduating from Maryland, and buy a pizza. But anyway, that was just the craziness of the wage and price controls. One other thing, we went off the gold standard. We were after World War II, the Bretton Woods Agreement. We were the monetary agent entity of the world, basically, and we were converting any other currency. We were converting the dollar, an ounce of gold for $35, to any country that presented dollars back to us, and that was also stopped because. Why? You've maybe heard the shades of today. Did we have enough gold to redeem all those dollars that were floating around everywhere? And the answer was no. And so Nixon and his economic people took us off the gold standard.
16: Hold that thought, John Jenkins. A lot more to get to. The book is called Summer of 71. We got to get to the Pentagon Papers. Believe it or not, they were talking about universal health care in 1971. Lots more to get to. The book is called Summer of 71, Five Months That Changed America. John Jenkins, our guest. Right back in a moment. America at Night.
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16: John Jenkins, award-winning journalist, was there in the summer of 71. A young journalist has now revisited that summer 55 years later. A brand new book just came out, courtesy of, Penguin. Penguin Publishing. And the book is called Summer of 71. John Jenkins, our guest. John, how close were we in 1971 under Richard Nixon from getting universal health care?
17: Well, we were a lot closer than we are today. Very, very interesting. It's hard to imagine. I also covered this story in 1971, and I wanted to make sure I got it back into the book because it was so significant. We were talking about it back then, and seriously, there were competing bills, believe it or not. The Republicans had a bill. Democrats had various bills. Senator Ted Kennedy, at that point, was a proponent of what you would probably call today Medicare for All. And it was being seriously considered in 1971. I mean, I just couldn't, it was really unbelievable. Going back, you asked me earlier, was there anything that I had to jog my memory about? And this was one of those things, because I remembered covering it at the time, and then it completely went off the radar for at least 20 years until it was resurrected again during the Clinton administration initially.
16: And so I always thought that Kennedy stopped it thinking he was going to get a better deal after Nixon lost his reelection. And ultimately Kennedy stopped it, but Nixon was all systems go and ready to bring universal health care.
17: Nixon had a competing proposal that was not nearly so ambitious, but at least it was he was engaged in the discussion. He was not just intransigent and saying no. That's correct. How close we were, probably not as close as we later have gotten, and in some ways we've achieved with the Obamacare some measure of effort in that direction. But this was a serious debate about Medicare for All in 1971. Hard to believe, but yeah, that was happening. And also at the same time, another thing in the same chapter, I think, in which I'm, my recollection is I've got these in the same chapter, but definitely in the book, relating to the economy, Nixon was also a fan of the value-added tax. He was in favor and was attempting to push, although he ultimately had to make some decisions about what he could get past Congress, he was pushing value-added tax as an alternative to the current income tax. And wouldn't that be interesting? Because we by far have the most complicated tax system on the planet. Most Western nations simply rely on a national sales tax or a value-added tax to fund the government. And it works pretty well, and it's very easy. And, you know, it's maybe 30 minutes to an hour of filling out a form. And mainly it's a tax that's on consumption on everything you buy. We don't have that. We have a very, very different system. But Nixon was pushing for that. He ultimately decided, you know, there were certain things. He wanted to get something called revenue sharing. He did get that through. It's no longer, but he did get it through. By the way, we were talking about the wage and price freeze. Congress, in its wisdom, later repealed that law that they had given to Nixon the power to do this. So if it were to be done today, it would be done unilaterally. But I don't put it past the current occupant of the White House.
16: John Jenkins, tell me about Richard Nixon when it comes to the environment. Would some people today call him an environmental president?
17: Yes, absolutely. So Nixon signed and endorsed the legislation creating the Environmental Protection Agency. Douglas Brinkley, the historian from SMU in Texas, calls Nixon one of the great environmental presidents, right up with Teddy Roosevelt and FDR. And true in fact, Richard Nixon was a supporter of the EPA. Now, he was also, something happens in 1971. He's a shrewd politician. Nixon for sure is a shrewd politician. You know, he lost to Kennedy in a squeaker in 1960. He then loses the state house in California and basically is written off, but he comes back from the dead in 1968. So Nixon is somebody that knows shrewdly how to manage Congress. He has neither house actually in with his own party, so he has to do that. So in a way, it was sort of forced upon him to support the EPA, but nonetheless he did it. And also, by the way, we were then also looking at the Equal Rights Amendment. There was something called the Equal Rights Amendment that was pending, that had been approved by Congress, was out to the states for ratification. Nixon was a supporter of it. He was a pragmatic politician, but things changed. You mentioned the Pentagon Papers. Things changed when the Pentagon Papers came out, and that's something, a very, very important part of the summer of 71.
16: Yeah, let's dive into that, because the Pentagon Papers sort of changes everything, right? There's a before the Pentagon Papers and after the Pentagon Papers.
17: You're absolutely right. Okay, so again, the scene setter here. We're in the Vietnam. We're in the midst of the Vietnam War, and we've been at this war. Lyndon Johnson has over 500,000 men at this point in when he leaves office in 1969, and there are thoughts that he even, some of the generals that are advising him are suggesting that he even increase that number. Johnson has lost 33,000 soldiers dead and hundreds of thousands wounded, and Nixon during his term, another 22,000. So this is and veterans are coming back, and they're not being welcomed the way and thanked the way they are today. This is a war that's very, very unpopular. So in the midst of this, the Secretary of Defense, Robert McNamara, commissions a study. It's a study to be done by outsiders, and the corporation that's doing it is a corporation called RAND, R-A-N-D, for Research and Development, out of Santa Monica, California. And these guys put together a group of independent assessors that are going to go through and make a history that's intended really only for McNamara and maybe for future generations, the history of how we got into this morass in Vietnam. But

0: 7,000 pages that are later to be called the Pentagon Papers, this top secret report. He gets this into the hands of a reporter named Neil Sheehan for the New York Times. And it's Neil Sheehan and a whole group of people from the New York Times that set themselves up secretly at the New York Hilton, preparing for 3 months to publish this explosive bombshell report that's called the Pentagon Papers. And they do it on successive days, beginning on June 13th. It also happens to be the same day that Trisha Nixon is married at the White House in this historic ceremony, the first outdoor wedding ceremony at the White House. So in the Sunday paper in the New York Times, there's two stories on the top of the fold in the front page. The first is about the secret Vietnam report. The second is Trisha Nixon's wedding. Nixon is the central player in both of them. He's been at the wedding, but the Pentagon Papers story is a complete surprise to him, and it sets him on a path that ultimately ends in the Watergate burglary and his ultimately leaving the presidency, resigning the presidency years later.
1: What's interesting about the Pentagon Papers, and the book is called Summer of 71, John Jenkins, our guest, just came out, that it doesn't it go all the way up to the Supreme Court, and a Supreme Court has to rule on whether or not the New York Times has the right to actually publish the papers?
0: You're absolutely right. And very, very different from today. The Supreme Court stayed in session late. So the way these cases came up, there were two cases, actually. The Washington Post got the papers later. They did not have the three-month lead time that the New York Times had. And there's a whole backstory on how the New York Times got these papers. You got to read the book to see the whole thing. It's fascinating. Neil Sheehan is a hero, but how he got to that point is a matter of cloak and dagger as he's meeting people and getting these papers copied and the secrecy and so forth. As soon as they come out, as soon as the papers start publishing, the Justice Department, at Nixon's insistence, but really at the urging of Henry Kissinger, which is a whole nother story here, they go after the New York Times and try to censor the Times and stop publication. Now, what we learned in civics class in junior high school and high school is there's one of the constitutional guarantees is no prior restraint of the press. But in fact, what this administration did, the Nixon administration, they filed suit and both criminally and civilly to stop the New York Times from publishing. And in fact, the courts in New York agreed, and it went all the way to the Court of Appeals in New York, and the Court of Appeals preemptively stopped the New York Times from publishing. So this case then goes to the Supreme Court. And today, you know, I'm thinking, because I covered the Supreme.
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1: For our news channels, there is no talk radio. Did it hit with as much punch as we think it did?
0: Well, initially, believe it or not, it depends on who you were and where you were. At that time, okay, Daniel Ellsberg learned about it right away, and he went underground, okay? He was the guy that was responsible for leaking these papers out, and so he knew that the FBI was going to be looking for him. Obviously, that was the case. But the defense secretary at that point was a guy named Melvin Laird. And this is the fun of doing a book like this, and also how great our own National Archives is. Melvin Laird's papers are all, and his appointment books are all with the National Archives. So what was clear to me, they helped me with this part of the book to document, did Melvin

0: Laird know about this? Because Nixon, actually, he is surprised when he wakes up on Sunday morning and he's told by General Alexander Haig that the papers are out. Melvin Laird knew all about it. He was prepared for questions. The New York Times even had a person on Face the Nation, which is where Laird was going to be guest live on Sunday morning at, I think, 11 o'clock that morning. And Laird did not get a question about the Pentagon Papers. And the New York Times person that was there, who was one of their Pentagon correspondents, but not Neil Sheehan, didn't ask. So that's very interesting. It took until that evening, the famous David Brinkley on NBC, he got wind of this. He saw, obviously, people are reading the New York Times. It has, you know, probably at that point, a 2 million circulation on the Sunday morning paper. And the papers had come out on Saturday night. They printed 60,000 copies, the Bulldog editions, on Saturday night before they would let anybody out of the building, right, for the Times that evening. They had a complete embargo inside the building until they could get these newspapers on the trucks, and which in those days, if you remember, they were lined up at the Times building on 229 West 43rd Street, that, you know, hundreds of these blue trucks that are delivering the papers all over. So the story was getting out, but it really took until Nixon went after the Times and started going after the news media itself. That's what really galvanized action, and the public took notice.
1: John Jenkins has been our guest. We didn't even get to Kissinger's secret trips to China. How did that change the world? The Black Panthers and the police going after the Black Panthers. We had the Attica prison riots, just to name some of the things that we didn't touch on in this book, The Summer of 71, 5 months that changed America. John Jenkins, what a great idea for a book. And it really, when you break it down, right, The Summer of 71, as you say, really did change America. And some of the things we're still debating today.
0: Absolutely. And I'm just delighted to be here and read the book. Everything you mentioned is true, what all happened, and you have the story in their own words, which is really pretty incredible.
1: Yeah, Summer of 71, 5 months that changed America. What was that website you said that people could go and do a little more research and check out some of the pictures?
0: Sure, summerof71.com, summerof71.com. And we have a three-minute trailer. If you watch that trailer, you will see vividly everything we've been talking about for almost the last hour.
1: There you go. John Jenkins, where all fine books are sold, including Amazon Summer of 71, 5 months that changed America, getting a lot of early buzz. John Jenkins, good luck with the book. Good luck with the tour. Thanks for checking in.
0: Thank you, McGraw. Love being here. Thank you.
1: You got it. Good stuff. Summer of 71, 5 months that changed America. John Jenkins. America at Night, back in a moment.
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1: All right. Best efforts tonight were not enough as Belgium beats the United States in the World Cup 4-1. It ends the run of the Americans. But making it to the round of 16 was a pretty nice run for the Americans. And with all the controversy over the weekend over the American player who was red carded and could not play, and then President Trump intervening and ultimately them rescinding the red card or delaying the red card penalty, I guess, was the ultimate decision, right? And President Trump calling ahead for to see if he could, as President Trump said from the Oval Office today, he was just, he asked. He just said, hey, see what you can do. And apparently they did. And then, of course, he was arguing on behalf of a man who was only an American because of birthright citizenship, because his mother was trying to get on a plane to go back to her home country and was denied because she was, I don't know, 8 months, 9 months pregnant. And the airline said, you're not getting on the plane. You're going to have a baby any minute. And so she was not allowed to go on the plane. She went back to Brooklyn, had the baby, grew up to become a world-class soccer player, and now President Trump lobbying on his behalf to get him to play. He wouldn't even be an American if it was up to President Trump. But be that as it may, he is, he did, and he played. Unfortunately, Belgium was able to beat the U.S. 4-1. But nonetheless, a great run by the U.S. in the World Cup, which has garnered the attention of a lot of people around the country. All right, stay right there. I got a great story to tell you about vacation. And then phones and text messages and voicemails all straight ahead. It's Monday night, and thanks for joining us. 1-844-2-McGraw. That's for phone, text, and voicemails. We'll get to all of it coming up. Our executive director tonight is Tom Dillack, filling in for Alex. Our engineer tonight is Richard Good. I'm McGraw Millhaven. This is America at Night on Westwood One.
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18: News this hour from Town Hall. I'm Jason Walker. A tanker in the coast of Oman in the Strait of Hormuz catching fire after being struck by an apparent rocket. United Kingdom Maritime Trade Operations Center says the tanker had been hit in the strait. It says the projectile hit the left or the port side of the vessel. It's believed Iran is responsible. President Trump's mass pardons for supporters who stormed the U.S. Capitol do not apply to one man from Virginia.
19: Brian Cole Jr. is charged with planting pipe bombs near the national headquarters of the Democratic and Republican parties on the eve of the January 6, 2021 riot. Federal Judge Amir Ali noted the president's blanket pardons for rioters explicitly applied only to people who were convicted of crimes related to the attack. Cole was arrested nearly a year after the mass pardons were issued, so the judge concluded they don't apply to him. Prosecutors have said Cole confessed after his arrest, telling FBI agents he felt bewildered by conspiracy theories related to the 2020 presidential election, and something just snapped. Ed Donahue, Washington.
18: Prosecutors have begun laying out evidence against Tyler Robinson, the man accused of assassinating Charlie Cook. Judge Tony Graff.
20: The court recognizes that this hearing may invoke a motion from everyone, and not, the court understands the human nature of that, but also it's important that this courtroom is orderly. A spectator shall not wear or display any pins, buttons, signs, clothing, or photographs expressing support for or against any person related to this case.
18: A reminder from SRN News and our parent company, Salem Media. We're now picking up more help for those who have been affected by the tragedy in Venezuela. More on these stories, townhall.com.
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18: Prince Harry's UK trip is sparking quite a media buzz over whether his wife and kids will join him on that journey. No one seems to know for sure. Here's correspondent Charles de Ledesma.
22: King Charles III's strange son is traveling to the land of his birth for a series of charity engagements that begin Tuesday. But for most royal watchers, that's just background noise. For the past 10 days, British tabloids and news broadcasts have been filled with speculation about whether Harry's wife, Meghan, will accompany him and, more importantly, whether they'll bring their two children, Prince Archie and Princess Lilibet, so they can finally get to know Grandpa Charles. But everything's up in the air as Harry seeks to arrange protection for his family after a government meeting refused to authorise taxpayer-funded security. Charles de Ledesma, London.
18: 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An upstate New Yorker has been approached by ICE investigator for comments made online or email.
23: Upstate New York resident David Strever is suing U.S. Immigration and Customs Enforcement for sending federal officers to his house with a warning over an email he sent Todd Lyons. Strever was on a trip to Finland when two officers showed up at his home in June, presenting his wife with a warning notice indicating that that email was considered a threat. Agents also showed up at a hotel in New York City when he returned. Homeland Security Secretary Mark Wayne Mullen says allegations that they are attempting to squash free speech is categorically false. Strever's attorneys say the email was clearly within the protection of the First Amendment. I'm Lisa Dwyer.
18: Microsoft announcing it is slashing 4,800 jobs, including many within its, quote, Xbox division. 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
1: That turned into not just a sports story, but a news story. President Trump got involved, and I don't know how much Donald Trump pressured FIFA to do it. I probably think they were... I might be completely off on this, but I had a feeling they were going to reverse themselves anyway, but all to no avail. The United States still loses. We can touch in on that. Graham Plattner, the Democratic candidate from Maine, has now, his campaign has all but imploded. Politico published a story tonight about a woman who says that Graham Plattner had raped her. They had this quick story of all of this. They had been romantically involved on and off for more than 2 years. One night he showed up under the influence at her house uninvited in 2021, let himself in, and then forced himself on her. And if you think this is just a he said, she said, she has shown, she confided in other people. A man she dated after Plattner, as well as her therapist. She also apparently has text messages showing Politico, who broke this story initially, that she sent a warning in 2023 with an acquaintance to stay away. So, I mean, it's not just a arbitrary he said, she said, and what's the proof and what ruining this man's reputation. She's got texts going back. She has she has collaboration. She has texts, and so it is completely believable and quite unbelievable, and yet completely believable after you read the article. He denies it, of course, but says there's false reporting. But it seems like it's all over. But him just pulling out in some ways, not to. This terrible story, but in some ways, just in terms of sheer politics, it's good news for Democrats that it happened this week and not next week. Because if it were happened next week, after I think the date is what, July 12th, that they would not be able to change candidates. He won the primary and was going to be on the ballot. Now they can take his name off the ballot and replace it with another Democrat. So as bad as this story is, Susan Collins is going to be tough to beat anyway in Maine. That's why they all sort of fell in line behind Graham Plattner, even with a lot of the smoke that was surrounding his campaign. We'll wait and see how this all turns out. But Democrats still have a fighting chance in Maine after their Graham Plattner is all but over with. So we'll get to all that, too, with if you want to talk about any of that. 1-844-2-McGraw, 1-844-262-4729. But I got a story for you. So, and I'll change some of the details to protect the guilty. But over the weekend, growing up in Long Island, New York, as kids, we would always go to the Hamptons. And the Hamptons have become this sort of highfalutin, you know, very ultra wealthy place that's always talked about. But there's also a very normal side to the Hamptons. And, you know, there are people who, you know, rent a house and, you know, the college kids and young adults, you know, they get five, six buddies together and they rent out shares and they go out there four or five different weekends and they split it. And so, I mean, it is a place for the super rich, but it's also like regular people would go there. And we've been going there as a family and friends for years and years and years. And my father used to go out to Montauk back in, when he was a kid, when it was really much more rural and much more sort of every man. But of course, the billionaires have come on and, you know, built these beautiful homes. And now it's a playground for the rich, but it's still very much, you know, regular folks still go to the Hamptons. So anyway, so we went out to the Hamptons, and my cousin, the writer, he was there, and his kids and my kid were playing together, and, you know, spent a couple of days together in 4th of July, and so that was the plan. Well, we get there, and he says to me that he's just found out that he is taking a meeting with somebody on a possible next book of his. And so he's supposed to meet at this country club. And tomorrow, so my cousin says to the guy he's meeting with, hey, I'd love to, but my family's in town, and we're going to be out in the Hamptons. And this guy says, oh, perfect. I have a club out in the Hamptons. Why don't you bring them along? They can go have lunch and then go down to the beach, and we can have our meeting. And then, you know, and so we sort of talked it over, and sure, okay, great idea. So we all pile in the car, and we head down to the club. Well, we get to the club, and this thing is, you know, the East Hampton Tennis and Yacht Club type of deal, right? And we park in the grass, and every car is a BMW or a Mercedes or a BMW or a Mercedes. You look across in the tennis courts, and they're having, you know, the little kids are having tennis lessons, and they've got the white hats and the white shirts and the white shorts and the white socks and the white shoes. And this place is dripping with money. And so we, right, the Clampets come to, you know, the country club. And so we go up to the gate, if you will. And my cousin says, oh, we're here to see whoever he was going to see. And, oh, just, he's not here yet, but right this way. So we all go in, and he sets us off over here in this part of the restaurant, and he then goes off to sit in the restaurant waiting for his gentleman to come, and they were going to have the meeting. So we're sitting there for a couple minutes, and, I mean, this place is a beautiful, gorgeous view of the ocean, and, I mean, the money is just, it was bonkers, right? And so we're sitting down, and, you know, I'm ready to order like a soda and have a little steak sandwich or a little something, something. And right. And all of a sudden he comes running back to the table. He's like, Hey, we're in the wrong club. We got to go. So we had pulled up to the wrong club, and they just let us walk right in. It was people there couldn't have been any nicer. They couldn't have been any more friendly. They were very nice to the kids. It was really very sweet, but we were in the wrong club. So we quickly got back in our car and drove away before they arrested us. But it's always nice to know that you can sort of crash a big old fancy country club there if you have to. We got to the right club. They couldn't have been any nicer. We went to the snack bar. It was a very fine club. Went to the snack bar. It was all good. Went down to the ocean. Had fun. Kids loved it, but it was just, it was really funny. We were in this highfalutin club, and they just let us walk right in. Turns out we were in the wrong club. It just goes to show you, all you have to do is act like you belong, and 9 out of 10 times you'll be able to walk right in. So there you go. There's my story on vacation. 1-844-2-McGraw. 1-844-262-4729. I'll shut up. We'll come back. Phone calls, text messages, all straight ahead. America at Night. Back in a moment.
2: 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That's 844-2-McGraw.
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1: All right, let's get to the phones, 1-844-2-McGraw. Let's go through these. Paul in Boise, Idaho, thanks for holding on. You're first up. Welcome to America at Night.
17: Thanks for taking my call. Just by memory, I'm going to try to do this. So the muscle memory that I have upstairs isn't always 100%, but The golf courses, as I recall, that were in Pebble Beach, it wasn't just Pebble Beach Golf Course. They had a smaller par 3 course, and that was called Peter Hay. And that was a really nice little course for chip and putting. And then the other ones that come to mind are, of course, Cypress Point Club, and then I'm drawing a blank. Sorry.
1: Yeah, Paul. All right, Paul. I got to move on. Thanks, Paul. Thanks for checking in. Catherine in Vancouver, welcome to America at Night.
15: I have two things to say because you brought that story up and it was hilarious. And I was thinking, you know, it's a good thing you got out of there when you did. Because they probably would have picked up on it because your socks probably were the wrong color. They're probably brown or green.
1: I was wearing white little tennis socks, so my socks are probably the only thing that everybody was wearing white. We were all wearing colored shirts, so that shows that we were sticking out like a sore thumb.
15: Wow, that was a good story.
1: All right, and then
15: that guy you had on, he was that teenager dude guy.
1: Yes,
15: I'm sorry. You tried to trick us the last time with that sports announcer guy who was like
1: yes.
15: a teenager.
1: Yes.
15: And you tried to trick us then, and it's like, the guy's AI. It's just like too much.
1: That kid was 15 years old. He's going to change the world. All right, Catherine. Thanks for the phone call. Tony in Montreal. Welcome to America at Night.
18: How you doing?
1: Good. How are you?
18: I'm doing well. I didn't know you were an art aficionado, and Jackson Pollock's one of my favorites. And given that I had a lot of friends in New York, one of the things my friend Judy would always do is take me to the Frick, MoMA, and the Guggenheim. And, of course, because I wanted to hang around with her, I took art history with her, even though I was a history major, and learned a lot of art history, even though I was, you know, inclined to art when I was a young kid playing piano and doing a lot of artwork myself. But one of the things that I like that you said is you went to his house, you go to Lincoln's different houses. I maybe should make a suggestion. Colby College bought Bennen Island and Allen Island, which was the islands 5 miles off of Port Clyde in the state of Maine into the Atlantic Ocean, which was a home to Andrew Wyatt and Betsy Wyatt. And she bought that property and created an atmosphere where he could create some of his best works. His son Jamie is around still, but what's great to know is that Colby College bought the islands for $2 million, and the actual value is an additional 10 to 12 was donated from the Andrew Wyatt Foundation to Colby College. And the great thing about Colby College in Waterville, Maine, is that they have one of the greatest private collections of art, including the Katz collection, and some John Marins and some of the great artists of America. And so now with Wyatt, they don't actually own his current art that he produced and never was ever displayed. In the 1990s, he did a lot of kind of art when he was getting old. He did art of himself in a coffin because his son Jamie said he was getting nervous about dying. He actually died at 91. His wife died at 90. But I actually went into their studios, and I saw their vault where they kept their art, and I walked around the whole island by myself and walked along the shores, even though I wasn't supposed to be with someone else. Did it all by myself, and I enjoyed it greatly. It was an amazing, amazing day to spend on an open island in a great atmosphere. So Colby is using it as a writer's college, as an artist's college, and a getaway for all their alum. And maybe that someday you could take your family there. It would be a great, great trip. And it's else you'll never forget it.
1: Yeah, no, I think that is one of the great things, one of the many great things that I like to do on vacation. Sitting on the beach and, you know, getting a little sun really isn't my idea of a vacation. But going and as I said earlier, we went to the Jackson Pollock house. And just to have the kids sort of start to ask you can see their minds open up. Well, what do you mean he was drew paintings and he didn't draw within the lines, and why was he this and why did he do that, and tell me about this, and then to sit there with them in the paint, and it was really quite fascinating. It was also interesting to learn that Peggy Guggenheim, they bought the place out in East Hampton for $5,000. Peggy Guggenheim, who was a patron of the arts, if you will, she gave him $2,500. She gave him $2,500. He then took, he had another $2,500, and together they bought the place for $5,000. It was, I don't know, like 4 or 5 acres out in East Hampton with a town.
18: Incredible.
1: 200 people there at the time, and that's where he had his studio. And to walk in the place of his greatness, right? To walk in the place of presidents, of Abe Lincoln, of Harry Truman, of Andrew Wyeth, of Jackson Pollock. You get a sense of their genius, and it's one of the most fun things I get to do.
18: So I'll just say real quick, what you just experienced is what I experienced by myself walking that island and being in that area, just absorbing that. But I want to just say one thing. When I take my kids back on these trips to Maine and all over New England, I go through all the nature places. I go into the national parks, and I run the rivers with them, and I walk through the rivers. But one of the things I told them, we're going to go to the Colby College Art Museum, and we're going to actually work on easels. And the art director at the time let my three kids work on easels. And to this day, they were like 3, 4, and 5. They still remember doing artwork, like your kids doing in the Jackson Pollock stuff. So you know what? Art is one of the great things that we have. It's unbelievable. It's such a pleasure. And, you know, when you combine that with music and other art forms, it really gives you relaxation. And I'm with you on the beaches. I love the beaches, but I definitely like discovering places. You know what? We have a little bit in common there, my friend. We have a lot in common. Even the St. Louis Horns are still in common, too.
1: Tony, have yourself a good night. Thanks for checking in as well. He mentioned, Tony mentioned the Guggenheim Museum. I love the Guggenheim, and I love Frank Lloyd Wright, because Frank Lloyd Wright was one of those who just thumbed his nose at establishment and did things his own way. And there were artists who said they would never, ever, ever hang their art in this terrible Guggenheim Museum. What are they thinking? And now it is one of the great art museums the world has ever created. So if you ever get a chance, the Guggenheim.
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1: All right, it's got a couple text messages in here. William from Texas chimes in. The most important things that happened in 1971. Hamburger Helper. Who knew? Allman Brothers album live at Fillmore East. Apollo 15 returned. I turned 14 years old. And for Tony, his Montreal Canadiens won the Stanley Cup. I hope you had a wonderful vacation. I did, Bill, in Texas. Thank you very much. Tim checks in. Let's look at the fraud that was exposed since Doge was created, and not only by them, independent organizations. I would love to see an independent accounting of just how good or bad Doge really was. Unfortunately, according to Scott McFarland, they are not going to do that, so we're never going to get a true representation of what Doge was able to do and what Doge was not able to do. Unfortunate, because we would I'd love to sort of get a true representation of if it did make any sense, if it didn't, did it save us money or did it cost us money? I would love for us to be able to answer that definitively, but it doesn't sound like they're going to do that. Kathy in Pittsburgh checks in. So glad you're back. Beth in Indiana says, I missed you, McGraw. Welcome back. I hope you enjoyed every minute of your vacation. Now it's time to focus on America at Night. Okay, Beth is cracking the whip a little bit. Matt in Vermont checks in. What does the prenup look like for Taylor Swift and Travis Kelce? It's a good question. I wonder if there is a prenup. I'm sure he had to sign it because she's a lot more. She has a lot more money than he has. I'm sure there's some type of prenup. But I'll also say this. What's the backlash with Taylor Swift? Why do so many people dislike Taylor Swift? I'm not a Kansas City Chiefs fan. Travis Kelce's fine. I don't really root for the Chiefs, but they're fun to watch. But that's Taylor Swift. I know a couple of her songs. I don't know her all that well. I mean, I don't know her at all. But these people who have this outright hatred for Travis Kelce and Taylor Swift, isn't she everything we want in a superstar? She's created her own music. She wasn't given anything. She's all done it on her brains. She's never a hint of any controversy. She's always been respectful. He's nothing other than just a right mama's boy, good brother. I don't really understand what the controversy is. There's no drugs. There's no women beating, getting beaten up. There's no what do you want more Travis Kelce and Taylor Swift to do? They seem like two fine people. I mean, okay, the worst thing you can say is you don't like her music. Okay, fine. But outside of that, isn't she kind of a role model for young women? She doesn't wear these Madonna-type outfits. She's not talking about, you know, all sorts of inappropriate things. She seems to me like a very lovely woman. What's the angst towards Taylor Swift and Travis Kelce? I don't understand. All right. Let's go to the cell phones here. Let's go to the voicemails. We've got Sherry in Virginia. Sherry, hello. What do you got for us?
5: Yeah, I'll leave a voice message. On the fourth Saturday, this is Sherry, S-H-E-R-R-I-E, here in Fredericksburg. On the fourth, at eight last night, I was so overwhelmed with emotion. I didn't cry. Tears were just flowing from my eyes throughout the whole celebration. I liked the way that they showed the songs that were next. We've had a lot to say about how wonderful this country is, and I don't think that's ever going to change. Thank you. Bye-bye.
1: That is S-H-E-R-R-I-E, Sherry in Fredericksburg, Virginia. Getting a little teary-eyed over the 4th of July celebration. Yeah, we saw the fireworks on the beach. That was a lot of fun. There's nothing better than fireworks, right? Nothing better than 4th of July. The kids, right, she got up on my shoulders. Daddy, look at the fireworks. Yeah, As an adult, fireworks, you can take them or leave them. I've seen my share of fireworks. I always like a good fireworks show, but to see it through the kids' eyes and the kids get all excited, I think that's the best part of 4th of July. Buck in Wisconsin, welcome to America at Night.
6: Yeah, I'm McGraw. It's Buck from Wisconsin. Yeah, I'm glad you're back. I see you went to New York. I thought maybe you might not come back, as I thought you might be taking over the manager job of the Mets. See, they fired the manager. You could have brought him to the 2026 Miracle Mets, like the 1969 Miracle Mets. I was just wondering if you ever thought about getting into baseball, coaching, management, or scouting when you got out of college, or just went right to radio. You seem to know a lot about baseball. All right. Thanks a lot. Bye-bye.
1: Buck in Wisconsin. Okay, first of all, did you hear the rumors that former America at Night guest Albert Pujols could be the odds-on favorite to become the manager of the Mets? Don't think I won't do a jig in the middle of the room when that happens. So here's the thing about baseball. Good question about after my playing days were over with, why did I not get into coaching? You know, it's a great question, and I don't really have a good answer for it. Coaching, like radio, you don't put down a lot of roots, right? You're sort of a traveling carnival. Here 2 years, there 1 year, here 4 years, right? You're sort of a vagabond. And I wanted to set down roots. So what did I do? I got into radio. But I'll tell you one of the things, when I got to St. Louis, started in Omaha, got to St. Louis, and my first week in St. Louis, Jack Buck put his arm around me and said, don't make the job turn you into a vagabond. And I've always taken that. And that's why I decided to stay in a market. And luckily, I was able to stay in the market. Not everyone is as lucky as I am, right? They have to move around. But I always wanted to stay. And I'll also say this. If I knew that if I studied math and calculus, that that would somehow get me to be a general manager, I would have done better in math classes. But when I was growing up, getting a math degree from MIT or Harvard was not your ticket into Major League Baseball. Today, you want to work in the front office of a major league? You want to become general manager of a baseball team? Knowing mathematics and calculus is a much better option than playing baseball, because the eggheads are running baseball. And so if Mrs. Villani would have told me in ninth grade math, when I asked her, what in the world am I ever going to use this for as a practical purpose? If she would have said to me, well, someday you'd like to be the general manager of the New York Mets, wouldn't you? Yes, I would. Well, you need to know about launch angle, and you need to know about speed and war numbers and all these other

0: control and free rent and those type of things. A more of a socialist approach.
1: Yeah. I know that there is a lot of low income housing, first time home buyer housing is a major problem in this country. Because builders
0: Because of the people that came into the country. Yeah.
1: No, not because of that. But
0: that's what they said. The stats is that because so many people came into the country, that puts a burden on the housing market.
1: Well, but all those people were kicked out, so there should be plenty of houses right now then.
0: Well, no, they're not. They're all kicked out. You know that.
1: Oh, they haven't been? I thought Trump solved the border crisis and kicked everybody out.
0: He may have closed the border, but he didn't put everybody on back on the other side of the border. No, be realistic. You can't. There's so many people here that even the
1: Are you saying Donald Trump has stopped throwing people out of the country who are here without documents?
0: No, you can't put me in the fence. I just said he closed the border. He didn't put everybody who came in, Biden, back across the border.
1: But he's trying to.
0: No, it's not necessarily trying to. He likes to get rid of people who aren't good citizens.
1: Well, anyway,
0: there's lots of people come.
1: Anyway, well, the point back to your question about low income housing and or everything else. There's lots of reasons why we have a low income and first time home buyer problem in this country. And yes, I will tell you that people coming into this country here undocumented. I guess if they're buying up or renting some of these homes, yes, that does lead to less inventory. But there's all sorts of things as to that's just not the only reason. One of them is
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4: Come out and play. Have you seen the bill? We all have to pay. The time has come for 51 in a Jefferson state of mind.
1: Lots of reasons why housing prices are through the roof today.
0: Yeah, it's because most people can't sell their house because they can't afford to buy another house because the interest rates are so much higher than the original interest rates. So, I mean, there's a lot of complicated issues on why the housing market is there. But my original question was, what's your opinion on 25% of 35-year-olds and below still living with their parents?
1: What's my opinion on it? I mean, it kind of is. I don't know.
0: Does that affect long-term people's views?
1: Yeah. I might, Bill, thanks for the phone call. I might be a little skewed on this. I have a 5.5-year-old. I don't ever want her to leave the house. So if she wants to live in the house till she's 35 and save money on rent, I'm okay with that. Maybe I shouldn't be. Maybe that's wrong. But I don't ever want her to leave. I don't want her to leave to go to first grade. And if she can stay in the house and save some money and live here, and I'm A-okay with that. And I wish there was a place where I could have saved some money and saved up some money and bought a house and instead of moving out when I was 21 or 18 and didn't have two nickels to rub together because I had no other choice and. Had to beg, borrow, and steal. Maybe that made me tougher, more resilient. But lots of families give their kids all sorts of leg ups. I'm not going to give her the keys to the castle. I don't have a corporate

0: operation. You know, I don't, I'm not going to win the presidency, so she can't make money off the Millhaven name the way other elected officials' kids can make money and fame off of their name. I'm not going to have a building named after her for Harvard, so she's probably not going to go to Harvard. But if I can give her a leg up and let her stay in the house for a couple years after college, I'm okay with that. Let's try another voicemail here. Let's try John in South Dakota. John, thanks for checking in on America at Night.
1: Yeah, hi, John from Mitchell, South Dakota. I just want to know, when are we going to take over Cuba? That's got to be close. Trump keeps talking about it, so why not? Let's annex Cuba. What do you think about that?
0: Annex Cuba. I think we're going to do it next Tuesday. Something's got to give. They're already teetering. They're any day now, they're ready to collapse. You have to figure something's got to give. But, yeah, I don't know. Trump's been thinking about it, but I don't know. I think he's got to get this Middle East thing in the Strait of Hormuz open, which is open but not flowing the way it was. And apparently there's stories that Iran is still paying tolls or charging tolls. So we got to fix the Middle East first, or at least get it back to where it was. With the strait being open, I think, before we take on Cuba. But it's a legitimate question. I mean, at some point, when are they just going to give up the ghost in Cuba? It's a good point. All right, let's do John Doe number one. Let's go there, John. What do you got for us?
2: McGraw, thank you for so many interesting interviews. You might enjoy interviewing the author of Lincoln's Peace, Michael Vorenberg, Professor Michael Vorenberg, the book Lincoln's Peace. Happy 250th. Thank you.
0: All right, Lincoln's Peace. I will check it out. America at Night, back in a moment.
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17: 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It appears by its own numbers, the U.S. government seems insolvent. It's reported that the Treasury shows about $6 trillion in assets and over $47 trillion in liabilities. Add it all up, and it looks like the U.S. owes more than $130 trillion it doesn't have. 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
0: All right, try and get another voicemail in here. Ronald in Phoenix, welcome to America at Night. Hello.
19: Hey, McGraw, it's me from Phoenix, Arizona, Ronald. I just want to say, I just think that people should check their cars for fires. We have a problem in this car, fires. Fires in the cars and trucks and vans. Thank you. Bye.
0: I agree. We should check for fires in cars. That is, I don't think anybody would be against that. Ronald for mayor of Phoenix, if he wants to check the cars for fires, I am in favor of checking cars for fires. Any more text messages? We got too many text messages. We are officially out of time. Hey, listen to this. So, our thanks to guests tonight, Scott McFarland and Clint John, who was with us. Also, John Jenkins, the author of the book Summer of 71. That's going to do it for us for tonight. Let me remind you, anytime you want to leave a voicemail, all you have to do is call 1-844-2-McGraw, 1-844-262-4729. It's also the phone call. That's also the number for text. And if you want to sign up, don't forget, if you want to sign up for the daily text, Alex sends out a daily text of the show rundown and of the guests from the night before if you've missed it. So all you have to do is just text in your phone number to 1-844-2-McGraw. Alex will send you a link. You sign up for that link and we will get you up and going with the daily text from the show. It is as simple as that. Boy, I don't know where the 3 hours went. It was a fun 3 hours, and it's always nice to get back into the saddle. Love me some 4th of July. Love me some barbecue. Love me some hot dogs and hamburgers and bunting and fireworks and all that, but it's always good to be back doing what we do each and every night. Tom DeLack has been our executive director tonight. Alex is doing double duty, so he's working behind the scenes, but Tom is filling in for him this week. Our engineer is Richard Good. I'm McGraw-Milhaven. This is America at Night on Westwood One.

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5: News this hour from Town Hall. I'm Jason Walker. NATO's chief demanding allies present credible plans to reach defense spending targets. Here's Charles de Ledesma.
6: NATO's Secretary General Mark Rutte has made clear allies must put forward clear, concrete and credible plans to reach the organization's spending targets at its annual summit in Ankara, Turkey, starting Tuesday. He says European allies and Canada are expected to invest $258 billion more in defense in 2025 and this year. The meeting comes at a crucial time for the alliance, with the US scaling down its security role in Europe. Washington has been pressing allies to shoulder more of the spending burden. I'm Charles de Ledesma.
5: The tanker off the coast of Oman on the Strait of Hormuz catching fire after it was struck by a projectile. Now, the United Kingdom Maritime Trade Operations Center says the tanker had been hit in the strait, the projectile hitting the port side of the vessel. It is believed that Iran is responsible. President Trump has another White House renovation project. Here's Bill Alexander.
7: Now he says he's building a granite helipad on the White House lawn, insisting that the landing area is needed to accommodate new, more powerful presidential Marine One helicopters. He said the project would be privately funded and estimated its cost at up to $6 million. The White House says Sikorsky Aircraft, a subsidiary of defense contracting giant Lockheed Martin, would be paying for the helipad.
5: The death toll in the Venezuelan earthquakes now has risen to 3,535, but thousands more are missing. And a reminder, SRN News and our parent company, Salem Media, partnering with Christian nonprofit Food for the Poor to rush emergency aid to the victims. 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
5: Microsoft announcing it's cutting 4,800 jobs, including many in the Xbox division. Here's Bob Agnew.
10: The layoffs represent about 2.1% of Microsoft's global workforce. They include 1,600 Xbox workers, with more expected this year. The move is part of a broader reorganization to reset Xbox amid increased competition. Xbox CEO Asha Sharma, who took over earlier this year, said the business is not healthy. She noted that Xbox is operating at margins significantly lower than its competitors. Bob Agnew reporting.
5: 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Purchase includes the terrestrial TV channels and streaming service of ITV, which is Britain's largest commercial broadcaster. Breaking news and analysis, townhall.com. President Trump rang the opening bells Monday for the New York Stock Exchange and the NASDAQ, did it from the Oval Office, the event to promote the launch of Trump accounts to give kids access to investing.
11: The new program to start saving for your kids went live on July 4th. The Treasury Department says so far more than 6 million Trump accounts have been opened for children under the age of 18. 1.4 million will receive the $1,000 federal contribution for newborns. The money in the accounts will grow tax-deferred. Laura Winters reporting.
5: Talk about investing following its debut. Debut on Wall Street, Elon Musk's rocket company SpaceX is now worth $2.1 trillion. 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

0: And it was certainly a star-studded affair, from Nelly and Ashanti to Selena Gomez and Benny Blanco, J-Lo and the Chicks.
1: Have there ever been this many celebrities from all corners of the universe under one roof? I don't think so. Even comparing it to the Met Gala or the Oscars.
2: Yes, the Met Gala, the Oscars, it's the biggest thing. And what was it, Nelly and Ashanti? The stars of 2026 are not exactly as luminous as the stars of other eras. Am I right about that? Yes, I believe that I am. I'm sorry, who? Yeah, that's right, the big wedding at Madison Square Garden. Keep it classy. Let's use Madison Square Garden. Taylor Swift, she's a songstress. A lot of people like her music. And Travis Kelce, of course, NFL football player. And this should last for some period of time, I think. Big wedding, Madison Square Garden. I wasn't invited. And Jeff Wolf operating the board today in place of Michael Piercy. Who's on vacation this week. Vacation? And Jeff Wolfin, and Jeff wasn't invited. I believe you were not invited to the wedding either, Jeff. Taylor Swift and Travis Kelce. I was not invited, my best girl not invited, and that might have been of greater interest to me had we received an official invitation in the mail, but we did not. So I wish them the best of luck, and when your marriage starts in Madison Square Garden, you know, with, who was it? Somebody, Ashanti, I don't know, was Cardi B there? Because if Cardi B wasn't there, then it really wasn't a party. So we got that, but congratulations to them. I hope that they live happily ever after. It could happen. You know, it's happened before in maybe stranger circumstances, but perhaps not. Also, this weekend, you may have noticed we had the 4th of July celebrating our 250th birthday, our 250th anniversary as the United States of America, as an independent nation, declaring our independence from the crown of Britain, Great Britain, the United Kingdom, and, you know, and old King George the Third and all that stuff. And we declared our independence, and we've been doing quite well ever since. The Democrat Party will tell you that's not true, but that's because every time any Democrat starts speaking, a Democrat starts lying. Am I right about that? And they're crazy. We had great celebrations. We had the record-breaking Guinness Book of World Records fireworks in Washington, D.C. over the weekend. President Trump very pleased with that, and President Trump speaking on the 4th of July. It was barely the 4th of July, but in the 11 p.m. hour Eastern time. And he came out and he spoke on the Mall, and then we had the biggest fireworks display in the history of the world. And it was, you know, the circumstances might have been in many ways less than ideal. The temperature was 102 degrees or something during the day, and even at night it was pretty darn warm. Pretty warm, it was hot, and it was humid. And then the rains started, and the rain delayed the event and delayed President Trump coming out. It was an outdoor venue where he was speaking, of course. So it was a bit, and then the fireworks started a little bit after midnight, and they were about 40 minutes long. And I've got to say, my best girl and I, we stayed in our neighborhood rather than going down to the mall, and watched from a standoff, from a distance, the fireworks, rather than being down in the middle of it, because it was, you know, was what's going to happen? Are they really going to launch at 1 a.m. or even later? Hard to say. So we stayed close to home, and we saw everything was starting, and the president was speaking, and we took in the fireworks from a distance, and it was great, and it was wonderful. And America's a great country, and the Democrat is a mentally ill criminal organization. And that's problematic, I think. At least the Democrats don't think it's problematic, but I think most Americans are beginning to realize that the Democrat Party is an issue. Oh, and in fact, we had people, maybe you've seen their great montages of videos of people across the country looking great, having a great time on the 4th of July with family, picnics and barbecues and fireworks and parades, town parades. And in the meantime, the Democrat Party showing what they're made of. They're just crazy. They're rioting on the beach, no less, in Newport Beach, California. More than 400 arrested because violent rabble. Democrat mass shooting in New York and New York City at a backyard barbecue. And what do we have? Eight shot there. And in Chicago over the weekend, forget about it. You know, those guys, they know how to do violence there. And what do they have? How many? I've got the numbers in front of me for the Chicago people because, you know, it was pretty crazy. But from Newport Beach in California, which is one of the wealthiest places on planet Earth, and only pretty girls come from Newport Beach. No boys come from Newport Beach, just pretty girls. Pretty amazing stuff. But they had a riot and more than 400 arrested in the riot. They had to bring out the horse-mounted police there because, you know how they are. When you got a mob of that many people, then you're going to need to bring out the horses because good stuff. But we got the Democrats that are out doing mass shootings and riots and attacking the police. And, oh, another illegal alien. This one from Haiti crashed his truck into a state trooper in Pennsylvania and killed him because the Democrats give tractor-trailer licenses to every illegal alien they can find. And this one from Haiti, who's also here on temporary protected status and came in illegally during the Biden administration, killing a police officer because, you know, Democrats. Got the Democrat thing going on. Yeah, so Chicago, 4th of July violence leaves 20 shot. I think it turned out to be 21 shot. 4 killed, 3 stabbed, and 7-person mass shooting, leaving one child dead because, you know, they were celebrating the 4th of July in a Democrat city, and this is what the Democrats do. If you want to be safe, go to Baghdad or someplace like that where you're less likely to be shot and you're less likely to be stabbed and you're less likely to be killed. But the Democrat Party, yeah, at least 20 shot and 4 killed, 3 stabbed, 7-person mass shooting leaves one child dead. Pretty amazing stuff. And who was it that posted this? The Dapper Detective said the communist mayor of Chicago and the communist governor Pritzker, got Let's Go Brandon Johnson as the mayor. Democrat, used to be an educator. I'm sure he wasn't good at that either. And Gubernator Pritzker, who inherited his billions. The Dapper Detective says that the mayor of Chicago, the governor of Illinois, have murdered more black Americans than any other Democrats in the history of our country. Well, I wouldn't say they've murdered them. They just presided over the murder and incited and encouraged and helped to lead to the murders of more black Americans than anybody in the history of the world. These people, can I just say, these people. So it was a wonderful 4th of July here in Washington, in spite of things getting off a bit late, and we did have some weather, less than ideal weather. We got that, but we've got some elements that I want to get into on the 4th of July and hear from you, of course. We are at 888-630-9625, 888-630-9625. I didn't think the biggest thing over the weekend was Taylor Swift getting married to Travis Kelce, but or maybe I'm just not enough of a Swiftie. I should be, no, I shouldn't be more of a Swiftie. I'm really not a Swiftie, and I'm never going to be. We also had all this soccer stuff going on. You've been tracking this? I got to tell you, I've been watching this soccer more than I ever watched soccer in my life. Why would anybody watch soccer? And I see it. I've been hearing from people, including a couple of pretty hard-boiled people, who are saying, you know what? I'm a soccer fan now. I just became one of the most hard-boiled of all, said, I've fallen in love with soccer, somebody said to me. And I was like, wow, coming from you, that's meaningful. That's a big thing. And everybody's, well, not everybody, but a lot of people are watching the soccer matches. I'm calling matches now. I call it a match instead of a game. And they're down on the pitch. You know, they're down on the pitch. They have their whole lexicon for this thing. But even my best girl and I have been putting the soccer games on. It's a little bit like golf. You know, it's kind of on in the background. And then when this is where DVR comes in handy, you know, your digital video recorder, so you can rewind and stuff. When you hear the excitement that a goal has been scored after 88 minutes, you can rewind the 3 seconds it takes to watch that. But But I've got to say it's been fun, and the U.S. Doing great, and some of the games have been fun. And there's a lot of craziness going on. There's a nice lady from the United, well, left the United States to go down to Mexico City to watch a game there, and she's English, and she wore her English jersey, her, you know, wore her soccer jersey, and she didn't get the warm reception that she got in the United States of America for soccer games here, where everybody's just loving how nice Americans are and how friendly and good-humored we are, and people meeting Americans for the first time and eating American food for the first time and traveling around America for the first time because of the World Cup and Euros and Asians and people from everywhere, just loving how great the United States is and how great our people are, how great, you know, we are as a nation of people, and great stuff. And then this nice lady from Washington, D.C. went down to Mexico City for the Mexico v. Britain, UK-England game. And she didn't find it to be warm and fuzzy down in Mexico City because it's not the United States of America anymore. It's like a different country altogether down there. So we got that going for us. Also, the president is leaving. He's leaving today, I believe, to go to Ankara, Turkey. Ankara, Turkey, for a NATO summit, you know, the North Atlantic Treaty Organization, our common defense. And the president is headed there after he has, you know, kind of muscled all of our NATO allies into paying more and more into the NATO fund because they've stuck us with the bill for so long that President Trump has decided he's had about enough of that. And so we got that president going to NATO summit in Ankara, Turkey, which is, you know, a fun event. And, you know, the Democrats hate it because they kept telling us that he's destroying NATO and making NATO weaker. And every NATO member has now said out loud practically that President Trump has made NATO stronger, that NATO is paying more money in NATO nations, paying more money into the common defense than ever before. Some of them even what they had committed to pay into their common defense. So we got that going. And it's a lot of fun in its own way, except the news media has shown up as liars again, like the Russian collusion and he said, find me 1,100 votes and blah, blah, blah. But this is just another big lie that they've been telling all along. George W. Bush appeared over the weekend, just a video of him in Kennebunkport appeared over the weekend. And he was looking good and happy and smiling and people were nice and it was nice to see him a little bit. He's kind of, you know, kind of a nice person, and he is a nice person, but he was born on this date, July 6th. Today is his birthday of 1946 on July 6th. And what does that mean, people? What does that mean? That means that G.W. Bush turns 80 years old today. Turns 80 years old today. It seems like for the United States, right? And he's just turning 80 years old today. President Trump turned 80 years old just ahead of him, a matter of days ahead of President George W. Bush. So President Trump, who's president now, you may have noticed, is just turned 80 days ago, and now George W. Bush turning 80, kind of fun. I got to tell you, this whole FIFA, they call it football. It's not football. It's kickball. I keep calling it kickball around the house. Oh, they're playing kickball and kick the ball, kick, kick. But there is this crazy thing. We've got a big game tonight. The United States does against Belgium. What did Monty Python call Belgians again? Against Belgium. And we have a top player on our team who was got, they call it, red carded. He got red carded. They hold up a little red card on the field, and then you're kicked out because it's such a terrible penalty. They got to kick out, and not only that, they kick out for the next game and maybe the next game after that too. But this has turned into a brouhaha because our guy, Blugan, was red carded, and we protested, and President Trump protested, and got the head of FIFA on the phone. Our president, Donald Trump, called the head of this soccer Association, FIFA, and said, hey, what's with you guys penalizing our guy and keeping him out of games? We got big games coming up. We want to win the World Cup. And you guys said the officiating has been problematic and complex at times, I think, calling back goals and then red carding our top guy, I think is our top scorer. What do I know? It's soccer, but I think that's right. And we're playing Belgium tonight. So we protested to FIFA that our guy was excluded from playing because of this red card, and they reversed it. They reversed their basically suspension of the American player. And now Belgium is really furious. They're very angry with FIFA and the rest. They might invade Liechtenstein before sunset tonight. That's about the only country they could take in a fight. Belgium is not a big and powerful country, but maybe Liechtenstein. They might be able to take Liechtenstein. We're at 888-630-9625. I'm going to be watching that soccer game tonight, though, because I want Team America to win, and these Belgian bastards, well, you know. 888-630-9625.
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0: Also, if you're a professor that slanders Charlie Kirk and celebrates his murder, well, you might be paid millions of dollars extra for that because Democrats love murder. Let's go to the telephones, Jeff. Let's go to Marco, calling from Springfield, Virginia. Marco, you're on the Chris Plant Show.
1: Hey, Chris. Good talking to you. Happy 250th.
0: Thank you very much, and you as well.
1: Thank you. Hey, you were talking about red card and soccer players. I think we need to red card Bernie Sanders and Mad Manny. We need to get rid of that garbage. I mean, Bernie, he's just rounding up the troops. He's got one more dumb, blaming lefty after another. He's got 28 of them now lined up. I think we need to start taking a good look at what's going on in this country. Another thing I want to point out is all those people that backed out from Donald Trump's celebration, I think we proved the only thing we needed to do was provide military talent that we have abundance of here in the area. We have four fantastic military bands in this area. Use them next time. We don't need any overpaid talent. I mean, in our country, if you know what I'm saying.
0: Yeah, sure, I do. And Marco is a career Army, and the U.S. Marine Corps band was very busy over the weekend, weren't they? I'm guessing the Army band was very busy
1: all
0: over the weekend. And, you know, a lot going on. Did you stay up for the fireworks, Marco, on I know you did.
1: I did, absolutely, yeah. And it was fantastic. And there are people out there who just can't appreciate that.
0: Well, that's true. That's you know, some people just aren't happy unless they're not happy. And since misery loves company, the Democrat Party wants everyone else to be miserable because that would make people more like them than they'd have a lot of allies. Misery.
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0: popularity. The Republican president, as it's amazing the language that Democrats use when they're talking about Republican presidents. With high inflation hurting Trump's popularity, the Republican president has tried to get more Americans to focus on their 401k investments, claiming that his policies should get the credit for any gains, particularly as the November midterm elections draw closer. I remember when the Associated Press used to be kind of nuts and bolts and just the facts, ma'am, but not the case anymore. Quoting President Trump now from Air Force One, he told reporters, "It's all going well. The stock market is setting records virtually every day. Thank you, President Trump," President Trump said. And the Associated Press says, "Only 33% of U.S. adults approve of Trump's economic leadership." According to a June survey by the Associated Press, NORC, Center for Public Affairs Research, the act of ringing the opening bells suggests why the president's emphasis is on the stock market and why it may not help his party much with voters this fall. Boy, this guy at the Associated Press has really turned this into a frothy political diatribe. The Oval Office event is aimed at promoting the launch of Trump accounts, which were created as a vehicle for children to have investments in stock indexes as part of the Republicans' big 2025 tax and spending cuts bill. Very cynical writer here. In championing the accounts, Treasury Secretary Scott Bessent has emphasized that many Americans have no direct exposure to stocks. See how he put that in. This means millions of people are not benefiting from investments that largely accrue to more affluent households or to, I got to tell you, people that where they work, they more may have 401k accounts and so on. But this guy's real frothy anti-Trumper here, writing for the Associated Press. Mm-mm-mm. And they're downplaying it as much as possible. But the president, in any event, ringing the opening bell or bells, because the NASDAQ apparently uses an opening bell as well, who knew? And President Trump ringing the bell from the Oval Office to open the markets. And the Democrats, they're just mental and they're angry about everything, aren't they? Yes, they are. So Trump rings Wall Street opening bells as he ties his presidency to stock market gains, and why shouldn't he? Honestly, the act of ringing the opening bells suggests why the president's emphasis on the stock market might not help his party much with voters this fall. This is the Baltimore Sun. I think they're lifting mostly from the Associated Press here, because you know how they are. Mm-mm-mm. But it was there's video from the. In fact, I think Jeff has a little bit of President Trump ringing the bell, the USS Trump brass bell, in the Oval Office to open the stock markets today.
1: Trump accounts will benefit. So ring the bell, Mr. President.
0: Ding, ding, ding, ding, ding, ding. Opening bell from the Oval Office. I believe that to be a first. What do I know? Maybe it happened in the 1930s or something, but I've never seen it. And that was Scott Bessent, Treasury Secretary, talking about the Trump accounts, which are smart. $1,000 for a kid. Hey, you're born. You get $1,000 in the stock market. Now you're invested. And that's good. That's a good thing. Mm-mm-mm. Yes, sir. Now, let's get so much to get to. The 4th of July on Saturday night, and it was good. President Trump came to the mall in Washington after the rain stopped, and it was late at night. It was 11 o'clock at night. The crowd was evacuated from the area on the mall where it was held, and because of the weather, and there was lightning and a pretty good deal of lightning, and rain, and it was in the 90s, the temperature Fahrenheit, and whatever the feels like was, I don't care. Well, what do the thermometers say? That's what it feels like. That's the thing. That's my feels like temperature is on the thermometer right there. There it is. And it was a lot of, even at home, I have a thermometer, from the Ace Hardware out the window at home, and it was over 100 degrees in the shade, the thermometer from the Ace Hardware, over the weekend, for a good part of the weekend. Then it got, we were sort of laughing because it got, hey, it's only 98 degrees, let's go out for a hike. And

0: We may be the oldest constitutional republic on earth, but our country is just getting started because the best is yet to come.
1: Because the best is yet to come. And babe, won't it be fine? The best is yet to come. And that's certainly the correct way to look at the United States of America. And we're, you know, still a nation of people yearning to breathe free. And showing the rest of the world how to breathe free, too. We're under assault by the left in the United States, and the Democrat Party has already been lost. It's time for the Democrat Party to go the way of the Whigs and the Bull Moose Party. They should be disbanded and no longer exist, the Democrat. That should have happened at the end of the Civil War when they lost, but it didn't, and the Democrats have been clinging to that life raft ever since. That is America and capitalism. And, you know, now we're $38 trillion in debt, thanks to both parties. But the Democrats, they like it. The Republicans at least don't like it, but they still do it. So somebody should really be held responsible for $38 trillion in debt, shouldn't they? That'll never happen, of course. But here is President Trump talking about the Democrat Party today having been taken over by the so-called Democratic Socialists, who are in reality, and I've played the audio for you, of the leaders of the Democratic Socialists of America saying that their goal is communism. And here's President Trump talking about the Democrat Party today.
0: Communism is a loser, and it always will be. The communist system is the opposite of the American system, and the communist system has never worked.
1: Yeah, that's a fact. It is the opposite of us, and it has never worked. And I mean, it has worked in its own way to enslave hundreds of millions of people and brutalize them under the hobnailed boot of the state, and to grind them into poverty, and then declare everyone to be equal. They declare success, like in Cuba and China. Hey, how the Uyghurs doing? And all that good stuff. President Trump, past, present, and future of the United States of America.
0: America is a nation of winners, and today our country is winning again, and we're winning like never before.
1: I am telling you. Yes, sir. Now, I got the Fox News people this morning put together a little combo opa opa platter. That's a Greek restaurant reference. And the president on the mall on the 4th of July on our 250th birthday.
0: America is a nation of winners, and today our country is winning again, and we're winning like never before. Communism is a loser, and it always will be.
1: Loser.
0: The communist system is the opposite of the American system, and the communist system has never worked.
1: Yes, that's a fact. A little bit of redundancy and repetition there. See, that was redundancy and repetition, what I just said. And unnecessarily duplicated audio sound bites. President Trump is it's good to talk about the communists and communism because communism is bad. Communism kills. Communism steals. Communism is slavery. And the Democrat Party has gone back to the well because, you know, they love totalitarianism. They're the left. They're not liberals. Keep that in mind. President Trump talking about this was before the 4th of July, talking about the upcoming birthday of the United States of America, our 250th birthday, a quarter of a millennium. That's 1,000 years for Democrats trying to follow along. A millennium, that's 1,000 years. And here's President Trump.
0: Yet as we approach this magnificent anniversary, we see our American identity under a renewed attack. A generation after we fought and won the Cold War against the menace of communism,
1: yep.
0: There is now a resurgence of the communist menace in our land, including from newcomers to our country who embrace ideas totally opposed to our way of life and our great success.
1: Yeah, that's a fact. And yeah, the commies they're repackaging and they're reselling it in the United States. And the filthy, corrupt news media, they're in the hot tub with them, with their hands all under the water and stuff. Jeff, before we get back to more audio of the president, let's go to the telephones again, shall we? Let's go to Jason calling from Kensington, Maryland. Jason, you're on the Chris Plant Show.
2: Hey, good day, Chris. How you going, mate?
1: Hey, man.

0: Just great. Good to hear your voice.
1: A couple of observations between the World Cup and also the 250th anniversary. I mean, it must really suck to be a Democrat to pretend that this whole thing sucks. I mean, it's just, they're pretending that they don't like it. But I mean,
0: yeah, you know, you're right. You're right. And I'm Australia. I guess they got knocked out, right, of the World Cup.
1: That was pretty demoralizing. There was, I mean, penalty shootout. But you know, we kind of went down to a bar and had a bit of a look at it and had a few beers. It was a good excuse to have a couple of beers. I'm more of a rugby person myself, but
0: that was the way to play it, though. That was definitely the way to play it. And I've got to say, I never watched a lot of soccer because I'm American, right? But it's been fun. It's been fun watching the game. We got a big game tonight, the USA Belgium game, and you know, big bloated Belgian bastards. They better lose, right?
1: I got to laugh at today, like, you know, the media and the Democrats were saying before this came out that the thing was going to be a failure because no one's going to want to come to the States to see the matches, and yet, you know, so they try to cover as little as possible of the people that are over here looking at it and having a good time. Of course, they just want it to look like a miserable, you know, wasteland. But yeah, it's just amazing to see the reaction. I was downtown to watch the air show, and it was just phenomenal down there. It was incredible.
0: Yeah, you didn't stay for the fireworks, I'm sensing, by the went down for the air
1: no.
0: show.
1: Yeah. No, I just go.
0: It was a little late. It was after midnight, and there was rain, and it was not a nice day to wait to midnight for the biggest fireworks show in the history of the world, or something. But the air show and the airplanes flying by. Yeah, my best girl and I were very dialed into that, and the Thunderbirds and the Blue Angels and a B-2 bomber, B-1 bomber, B-52 bomber, fighter jets. Navy, the Marine Corps, the Air Force, it was bringing their fleets by and their airplanes by, and it was very cool, and it was very well organized and mellow and real nice, I thought, right?
1: Oh, it was incredible. I mean, the thing is, too, it's like, you know, when are you going to see an air show like that over the Capitol? I mean, it's like the easiest airspace to get a show into.
0: You're right, that's right.
1: You know, I mean, no matter what side of the fence you're on, I mean, if you're going to, you know, sit there and sulk at your house and not see something like that, then, I mean, that's your fault.
0: Yeah. Well, and you know that roughly half the country sits and sulks through things like that and doesn't have fun. I mean, they're incapable of having fun, and they want everyone else to be miserable, too. And Trump derangement syndrome is very real. And my best girl and I, we were out walking around over the weekend, and the subject of the, it's not always what we talk about, but of the Democrats just spending another 4 years being miserable because of Trump derangement syndrome. And every day has to be miserable for them, and they have to be unhappy about everything. And this is what their political party demands of them. And it's a mental illness, isn't it?
1: It is. And the thing is, even when they're in power, they're miserable. It's like, well, you know, you may as well give them something to be upset about if they're going to be miserable anyway. It's like, you may as well just totally piss them off. I mean, it's just, they're just so, like I said, they're just terrible people to be around. It's like, you know, just socially, they're impossible to be around. So that's just enough to not be a Democrat anyway.
0: Yeah. Well, I've run out the clock on you. I don't know if you had something else you wanted to say.
1: No, I'm good. It's just for these observations about the events. Just a terrific show, and congratulations to the military.
0: Yeah, thank you, Jason. That's great. See, he's a great American. Jason's great. He's originally from Australia. Now he's an American, and he's a great American. He's on Team America, unlike Joe Biden and Kamala Harris and Chuck Schumer and Hakeem Jeffries. But Jason's on our side. I'll take Jason any day of the week.
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0: All right, we have come back. We have returned. We are at 888-630-9625. The 4th of July in review coming up. It went beautifully in some places. I got to tell you that the Democrat, you're going to have the biggest fireworks display in the history of the country on the Mall in Washington, D.C. And Democrats will just bitterly and angrily boycott it, or if they're subjected to it, they have to pretend that nothing affects them. It's a crazy cult, and I think that there might be long Kool-Aid lines in their near-term future, because it's gotten pretty crazy out there. Now, President Trump, I've got more of President Trump for you coming up from the Mall on the 4th of July. And I got a little Cardi B. I've got Cardi B soundbite for you. We love Cardi B here. You know that. And, well, we have Joyless Reid. She's another Democrat who there is no joy in Joyless Reid's life. That's for sure. But I've got a little bit of her coming up. She doesn't like America. She really doesn't like America. And MAGA, forget about it, President Trump, these people, I think they might all be self-immolating outside the Israeli embassy soon. We got that. And the staffer for Elizabeth Warren, did you see this one? She's a little upset about the Ayatollah dying. And, well, she explains where her loyalties are. That's coming up, too.
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2: Time, while there's been no one claiming credit for this, Iranian state TV says the natural gas tanker came under attack after, quote, ignoring warnings. President Trump heading to Turkey for those NATO talks, where he is expected to press members for funding and also to meet with Ukrainian leader Volodymyr Zelensky.
3: He's had a rocky and very contentious relationship, not just with the broader alliance, but also with individual countries in the NATO alliance. Now, every country in NATO pledges to spend a certain level of their GDP on defense spending. And President Trump has been angry for years that a lot of NATO countries don't actually fulfill that defense spending pledge. He says the United States picks up too much of the tab.
4: I just want loyalty. You know, we're so loyal to them.
3: So we're going to be watching how he behaves at NATO this week, how he interacts with other NATO leaders and his attitude towards them, particularly as the alliance deals with very thorny issues such as the war in Ukraine.
2: That is correspondent Sung-Yung Kim reporting. In the meantime, Russia at it again, launching another massive missile and drone attack on Ukraine. Authorities say at least 22 people have been killed, dozens more wounded. Many of them are civilians. Strong day on Wall Street Monday. The Dow was up 155 points. Death toll in the Venezuelan earthquakes now 3,535. But thousands more are missing and fear dead in the rubble. More on these stories at townhall.com.
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2: Deadly shooting in Florida drawing attention from federal immigration authorities.
6: Two illegal alien brothers are facing charges after a deadly shooting at a Florida construction site. Authorities say one brother is charged with second-degree murder, while the other is charged as an accessory after the fact. Federal immigration authorities have become involved in the case. The case comes as the Trump administration continues its nationwide crackdown on illegal aliens. Willie Nelson, The White House.
2: President Trump is building a granite helipad on the South Lawn, insisting the landing area is needed to accommodate new, far more powerful and larger presidential choppers. Construction crews have already begun working on that helipad, which will cost some $6 million, but don't worry, it's being funded entirely by Sikorsky. Violent prison battles in Sri Lanka, at least 25 dead, more than 100 injured victims, both inmates and prison guards. Breaking news and analysis, townhall.com. There are more concerns over China's recent missile test. Charles de Ledesma has the latest updates.
7: China's Navy has test-launched a long-range ballistic missile from one of its nuclear-powered submarines in the South Pacific in a rare move that's drawn protest and concerns from countries in the region. The missile carried a dummy warhead, according to the official Xinhua news agency. China last conducted a missile test in the Pacific 2 years ago, then firing an intercontinental ballistic missile, also with a dummy warhead. I'm Charles Ledesma.
2: Former campus police officer says he found an apparent sniper pad on a gravel rooftop near where Charlie Kirk was assassinated. Monday's courtroom testimony by the former officer comes as prosecutors seek to show they do have enough evidence now to put Tyler Robinson on trial for murder. More on these stories, townhall.com.
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0: We have never built in the history of our country what we're building now. We have $19.2 trillion, and much of that money.
1: Ah, the internet. With its double speed. It's tricky out there, isn't it? Yes, it is. A very happy Monday to you, and welcome back once again. We had a high-speed President Trump there. See, you know, he's got so little time, he started speaking at double speed. Now, the internet doesn't even have to speed him up. He just goes twice as fast as everyone else. Here it is. Well, a very happy 4th of July weekend Monday, as everyone can we call it, the 4th of July weekend Monday. And welcome back. Hope you had a great American 4th of July, and that would mean that there would be few, if any, Democrats around you because they spent the weekend rioting and shooting people. The Democrat Party is a violent organization. And an illegal alien from Haiti crashed into and killed a Pennsylvania state trooper who was doing his job alongside of that way. The illegal alien from Haiti waved into the country under Joe Biden. The Democrats give every illegal alien from every beep hole country around the world, seem to give them commercial driver's licenses and then tell them to go out and hey, what's the worst that could happen? The Democrat Party. Completely crazy. Mass shootings in New York, mass shootings in Chicago, mass shootings by Democrats around the country. A riot in Newport Beach, California, one of the wealthiest points on planet Earth. And on the beach there, more than 400 arrested because the Democrat Party is raising generations of violent criminals, and they've really brought mob violence to the end of the mainstream, haven't they? The Democrats love their mob violence. And there was mob violence in New York, mob violence in Chicago, mob violence in California. And it's have anything to do with the 4th of July or just another weekend. And that's that might be a tough call, I got to say. And the socialists taking over the Democrat Party, many of them are jihadis as well. They're really some Abdul El-Sayed in Michigan. Running for Congress as a Democrat, just an Abdul Al-Sayed. He doesn't like America or capitalism, and the Democrats want to bring him to Washington, put him in Congress. Got Zohran Mamdani in New York. He's not on the side of capitalism. He's not on the side of America. He's a jihadi and a communist, too. He is the Red-Green Coalition. Goes back a long time, but now the Democrat Party is the Red-Green Coalition, I think. We got Alexandria Ocasio-Cortez. That's, you know, Islamism and communism. And again, never use that red state, blue state thing again. I've got to get the Speaker of the House and the Majority Leader in the Senate to start campaigning on ending this red state, blue state stuff. The Democrat Party has to be identified as red, right? The idea that we call them blue is an embarrassment to the rainbow. And that's, I know their rainbow is a big thing, too, because that stuff. And also the 4th of July, did you see in Evanston, Illinois, just bordering Chicago, barely to the north of Chicago, along Lake Michigan. And they got Northwestern University and things. And Evanston, Illinois, they had a 4th of July parade. And the idiots showed up, the Democrats, I mean, showed up with not American flags, Palestinian flags, and a whole bunch of them marching. And they've got, apparently, some of them have procreated, and they had some children, but they had the Palestinian, that is the Hamas flag. And they're chanting Free, Free Palestine as they're marching in Evanston, Illinois. On the 4th of July, they only brought their terrorist flags. And they want more kidnapping, rape, torture, murder, because the Democrat Party is on the side of terrorism and on the side of terrorists, from Hamas in Israel to the Ayatollahs in Iran. These people, they're very, very unwell, aren't they? Mm-mm-mm. Yes, they are. Completely crazy. These people. Oh, yeah, and Alexandria Ocasio-Cortez says that accounting firms are setting rivers on fire. Something like that there. They're very unwell. Accounting firms are setting rivers on fire. They're so environmentally dangerous. An accounting and consulting firm is burning rivers. And that's what they just accuse you of, the craziest things. It turns out Alexandria Ocasio-Cortez was responsible for the attacks on America September 11th. She is directly responsible for the attacks and on September 11th. And New York and Washington and Shanksville, Pennsylvania. She's not, of course, but you might as well just say the most ridiculous thing you can think of, because these people, I'm telling you. Now, we had the, while we're talking about it, since I brought it up, Jeff, no, there is no time like the present, I think. Let's go to Evanston, Illinois, where they had a nice parade for the 4th of July, and a bunch of Democrats showed up, and what did they do? Well, they chanted in favor of a radical Islamic jihadi terror group, which is a genocidal death cult, anti-Semitic death cult. It's called Hamas, and they attacked Israel and murdered 1,200 and kidnapped hundreds more, raped, tortured, and murdered them in a tunnel system paid for by idiot Westerners, the useful idiots of the left. Just completely crazy stuff. In the 4th of July parade, Evanston, Illinois, and there were people along the sides of the road, mostly sitting along the curbs, looked pretty normal, except they're clapping and cheering for the free Palestine, carrying not American flags again, like at the Hillary Clinton convention in Philadelphia, where they didn't have any American flags in the entire arena for the Democratic convention, but they did have Palestinian flags and Mexican flags inside. But this is Evanston, Illinois, as you enter the North Shore of Chicago, coming out of the Chicago city limits along Lake Michigan, and it's a beautiful place, beautiful homes, a great historic Evanston, Illinois. And I always called it a community. I don't want to do that. It's a town, and they listened to the parade, what it sounded like. Sounds normal, right? Except the people coming along have all of their Palestinian flags and banners, free Palestine, and signs, free Palestine. This is the 4th of July in America. Not an American flag in sight, all Palestinian flags, and they're chanting free Palestine because of the mental illness that is so pervasive in the Democrat Party. They're an un-American party. They're an anti-American party. Now, Jeff, let's go to soundbite number 14. Number 14, because this is an Elizabeth Warren staffer by the name of Calla Walsh. Apparently, Calla Walsh has moved on to greener pastures. Green, see, that's like a reference to Islamization, because she's gone full Islam. Calla Walsh sounds like a nice Irish girl. She looks like a perfectly normal, nice Irish-American girl. But this is a now former staffer of Elizabeth Warren, Pocahontas, who pretended to be a Native American for decades in order to bilk the people at Harvard University. Had a lot of money and status, and they'd trot her out during cookie visits and say, here's our Native American professor, and she wasn't. But here's her staffer, whose name is Calla Walsh, who has now moved on to more dangerous things, probably. And she is very upset that the Ayatollah Khomeini, the funeral going on and on and on in Tehran, they haven't torn pieces of his body apart yet, as far as I know, which they did with the original Ayatollah all those years ago, went and ripped pieces of flesh off his face, the mob did, and tore his hair out so they could bring home relics. Hey, I got a piece of the Ayatollah's scalp. But the Ayatollah Khomeini's funeral in Tehran, and this is Elizabeth Warren, this is a Democrat Capitol Hill staffer, a Senate staffer, who has now moved on, named Calla Walsh, and listen to her take on the funeral of the Ayatollah in Tehran.
2: He was a leader to all people of the world who struggle against imperialism, against arrogance, against Zionism, against genocide. To me, he was the greatest anti-imperialist leader to have lived during my lifetime.
1: Yeah, that's she's the greatest anti-imperialist, the Ayatollah, greatest anti-imperialist leader of her lifetime, because she's a bright woman. You know, she's a former Democrat, Capitol Hill staffer, Senate staffer. Isn't that amazing? Just great stuff. Yeah, and she's a radical leftist, naturally. She now identifies with the Democratic Socialists of America. She's an Ayatollah-loving, terrorism-loving, kidnapping-loving, murder-rape-loving Democrat, because perfectly normal. It's all just the Democrat Party, isn't it? Mm-mm-mm. And she so loves the Ayatollah, the greatest anti-colonial. She's a colonial anti-colonial. What century are you living in, Calla Walsh? And what happened to your brain? That's pretty crazy stuff. Yeah, he's anti-colonial, greatest leader of her lifetime. Just great. Elizabeth Warren staffer, Democrat, Bill, loves the Ayatollah. Hates colonialism, I guess, from another century, I guess. Pretty amazing stuff. And speaking of Chicago, were we speaking of Chicago? Let's go to soundbite number 15, because over the weekend in Chicago, we had a great deal of violence, a great many shootings, murders, there were stabbings, and it's the 4th of July weekend. This is the soundbite number 15. This is local news reports, July 4th, and this is what you get. This is what, when Democrats run a city and 4th of July, a patriotic holiday, comes along, this is what you get.
3: Those seven people were actually shot in the same area. Chicago police say they were called to Hamlin in Maypole around 1:25 this morning. When they got there, they did find a 17-year-old girl who was shot in the chest. She was taken to Stroger Hospital to be treated, where she was last listed in critical condition.
1: Yeah, she didn't. But you got teenagers. You got 20 shot, and it turned out to be 21 shot, I believe. Four killed and three stabbed. And this was before the weekend was over. This is just Friday night and Saturday night. You still had all day Sunday, and you know, late overnight Saturday into Sunday too. Pretty amazing stuff. And then just a few minutes later, they had to come back on the TV because it's Chicago.
3: Now, 10 minutes later, in that same area, first responders found six others who were also shot. Their ages range from 17 to 20 years old. Police say those people were standing outside when they were hit by gunfire. They were all taken to nearby hospitals to be treated. Now, it's still unclear what exactly led up to these shootings. Investigators have not officially connected the two, but we do know that they both took place in the same area.
1: Yeah, sure, and why not? That's I think what I would expect. That's pretty amazing stuff. The Democrats, they love violence. They're a very violent party. Here's a story from the Los Angeles Times, because in Newport Beach, California, again, I when I lived in Santa Barbara, I had a roommate who was a young woman from Newport Beach, and she. Invited me down to go to her family's house in Newport Beach one weekend. And we went down, I was kind of new to California, coming from Chicago. And we were driving down to Newport Beach. And when we're a few blocks away from her family's beautiful house on the water in Newport Beach, she said, "Oh, yeah, did I mention that my neighbor across the street is John Wayne?" I said, I'm sorry, your neighbor across the street is John Wayne? No, you hadn't mentioned that, no. And sure enough, we pulled up to her house, and out in his front yard with a garden hose is John Wayne himself. John Wayne, I'm like, oh, I guess you're in a pretty good neighborhood then. And behind John Wayne's house, you could see what looked like a U.S. Navy minesweeper ship. And it was a U.S. Navy minesweeper ship, because when he was making the movie In Harm's Way, I think it was In Harm's Way, he bought a Navy ship and he turned it into his yacht, his personalized yacht, because he's John Wayne. You know, and his yacht was a World War II minesweeper, because, you know, he had money and he's John Wayne. And that was great stuff. So Newport Beach, pretty nice. Now, the thing is, the headline out of Newport Beach from the Los Angeles Times for the 4th of July is "Fireworks and Fights, colon." They love their colons. "Hundreds arrested at 4th of July celebration in Newport Beach." And it's not because they were, you know, drinking or smoking pot or something. It turned into a riot because 4th of July celebrations on the Newport Beach Peninsula devolved into chaos with illegal fireworks, street fights, looting, and more than 400, mostly young people, arrested within 36 hours. Mostly young people, but some were crusty old people too. City officials enforced the Not in Newport zero tolerance crackdown, tripling fines in designated safety zones, and threatened one-strike permit revocations for short-term rentals tied to unruly holiday crowds. I guess you go down and rent a house and bring all your gang members down and screw the place up. The 4th of July celebration erupted into chaos in Newport Beach. Isn't that amazing? Leading to more than 400 arrests by local law enforcement. Man, it's the first time that's ever happened in Newport Beach. Officers were dispatched to the Newport Peninsula around 7 p.m. Saturday on the 4th of July, following reports that large crowds were lighting fireworks and fighting, per the city news service. So, I haven't even gotten to the mass shooting in New York yet, but the Democrats, they know how to celebrate. They know what a holiday is for. We're at 888-630-9625. Most Americans were normal over the weekend, but Democrats, I think, are violently criminally insane. At least that's what all the indicators are.
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0: Right, now, again, the it was a holiday, so the Democrats had to commit a lot of violence and so on. And had 400 arrested in Newport Beach and dozens shot in Chicago and mass shooting in New York at a backyard barbecue, children shot at targeting the baby. But let me go to this, because flying into Midway Airport in Chicago, Illinois, an airliner, I believe it was a Delta airliner, coming in loaded with people, was fired at from the ground using mortars with fireworks. And listen to the airline pilot aboard this Delta airline going in at 200 feet on approach to the runway at Midway Airport in Chicago.
1: And there are multiple homes near the approach end shooting off fireworks, runway 48 clear to land.
2: Just heard the bang on the plane, so we'll have to take a look at it once we get to the gate. But it was just the mortar that went off underneath, but definitely felt the big bang.
0: Yes, the plane was hit. They're using mortars to blast fireworks into air traffic coming into Midway Airport in Chicago, a major international airport. And an airliner coming in because, you know, Democrats, they, and if it had gone into the engine, if one of the, they've got fireworks being blasted from homes on the ground near the end of the runway at Midway Airport, blasting fireworks into the bottom of the airplane. They heard the boom from at least one hit the airplane.
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5: Thanks for having me, Sean.
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0: And we have returned once again. Don't you wish you were in Tehran? You know, for the big funeral, the big Ayatollah's funeral. Maybe if his body falls into the crowd, you could tear off a piece of his beard or something, like the throng, the mob, as has happened there before. Mourners throng funeral procession in Tehran for Iran's supreme leader, Ayatollah Ali Khamenei. At the radio station, my title is supreme leader also. It's my business cards say Chris Plant, supreme leader at the radio station. It applies no place else, I think, but I am the supreme leader there, and that's kind of fun. And with that said, Jeff, let's go to the telephones. Let's go to Danny, who's been hanging in there. Danny calling from Oshkosh, Wisconsin. Oshkosh, bagosh, Danny, you are on the Chris Plant Show.
1: Hey, Chris, not to correct you, but it's actually Donnie. It doesn't matter.
0: Oh, I apologize. Donnie, I know that you got to correct that. I'm sorry. Donnie, calling from Oshkosh.
1: You know,
0: hey, buddy.
1: I was watching the festive funeral for the Ayatollah. And, but, you know, here's what surprised me. I'll make this quick. I saw 10 guys carrying one big box. You know, after what I saw where they had to pull them out of there, I expect to see about 100 guys carrying shoe boxes.
0: You know the routine there, too. The old Ayatollah, the Ayatollah that took over in 1979 when he died, and they're all named Khamenei or whatever, and his body was pulled into the crowd. Do you remember this? His body was pulled into the crowd.
1: I'm old enough to remember that.
0: And when he died, and they ripped his body to shreds, they tore pin, and people grabbing pieces of his cheek and tearing flesh off, and his body was dismembered and decimated because people were taking home holy relics in the form of a piece of the Ayatollah's dead body. That told us, I think, Donnie, everything that we needed to know about that regime, in case you hadn't learned the lesson yet. But the Democrats are still with the mob, aren't they, that would tear the body apart.
1: I'm guessing what they did is they probably just had to sweep that floor up and they just poured it all in one big box because they bombed the crap out of him, you know?
0: Yeah, sure. There, he might have already been pre-dismembered. This Ayatollah.
1: Bite-sized pieces.
0: Yeah, that is. Yeah, Chunky Cheery, you can just bread them and deep-fry them and crisp them up. They'll be really good. You turn them into a shawarma, too. Turn them into shawarmas. Love a good, delicious shawarma. Isn't that amazing? So the Ayatollah's funeral, you're watching the Ayatollah's funeral, and I got to tell you, these are the Democrats, these are the people that the Democrats have been trying to help get an arsenal of nuclear weapons. What's up with that?
1: Well, you know, I mean, they're not going to be happy until they can kill everybody they hate, which seems to be everybody, even themselves, you know?
0: Yeah, honestly, they are a self-loathing bunch, and a lot of them self-immolating, maybe not enough, I think, Donnie, but the...
1: I'll buy some Zippo lighters. I'll help them out.
0: Honestly, you definitely want a Zippo for that job, don't you? Just like the Buddhist monks.
1: Yes, you do.
0: Because I don't think a Bic lighter is the right lighter for that job. I think you want a great old American-made Zippo lighter.
1: Absolutely.
0: For the self-immolation.
1: Great state of Pennsylvania, if I'm not mistaken.
0: Yeah, they Zippos are from Pennsylvania. I couldn't even tell you that.
1: That's, I believe so.
0: Yeah, okay, I believe that. That's great. That's great stuff. The Ayatollahs. The freaky thing is that they're and they just the Democrats talk out of both sides of somebody else's mouth all day long. And Barack Obama wasn't funding Iran's nuclear program. He was just giving them billions and billions of dollars and giving them a green light to spin centrifuges and to enrich uranium in secret underground facilities. And dig tunnels that where they could do it all in secret and where the International Atomic Energy Agency would not be allowed access to inspect and continue to extend the range of your ballistic missiles with money that Barack Obama gave them. And then, you know, once again, we're dealing with all this, Donnie, because Jimmy Carter allowed the Shah of Iran to be overthrown, ousted, knowing that the radical Islamists would take over and that we'd have to deal with it for, it's been about a half century now that we've been having to deal with Jimmy Carter's botched handling of Iran and the Shah and the Ayatollahs. And now President Trump, and then, of course, Barack Obama came along and sent them plane loads of cash on pallets wrapped in shrink wraps, and then he freed up all the bank accounts around the world for them to have tens of billions of dollars to fund their one and only goal, which is an arsenal of nuclear weapons on top of ballistic missiles, with which they would wipe out the infidels, the great Satan and the little Satan. And the Democrat Party funded it, and they still are against Trump when Trump is against Iran. And if you're an American that is against Iran getting nuclear weapons, then the Democrat Party attacks you here at home. What is going on with the Democrat Party? Why, Donnie? I don't know if you grew up in a Democrat household or what, but Oshkosh.
1: No, Chris, I didn't. I grew up with military parents. My parents were Korean War vets. I'm both Navy. And I was 13 years old 50 years ago. I remember the bicentennial. I celebrated the 250 this year in a very patriotic town. But I remember when the Shah was ousted. I mean, I was paying attention back then, and I pay attention today. And as far as to answer the questions, as far as behind what their thinking is, how can you get behind the mind of somebody who's obviously mentally disturbed, you know?
0: Yeah. Yeah. Well, and I'll tell you, one of the cool things that President Trump did on the 4th of July here in Washington is he brought out World War II veterans, and he brought out guys that are more than 100 years old, more than 100 years old.
1: Yep.
0: And it was pointed out by someone on the television that a pretty obvious thing, that when these guys were born, we're celebrating our 250th anniversary, and these World War II vets, some who were over 100 years old, they were born, and their family celebrated the 150th anniversary of the United States of America. We're a very young country, and these, you know, these men, these veterans who are smiling, there's one guy was singing, and he's got great pipes, and he's a World War II guy singing out loud, and they're more than 100 years old. So when they were born, when they were little kids, maybe infants, maybe 4 years old, 4 year olds, they were celebrating the 150th anniversary of the United States of America, of the Declaration of Independence. And also, this is kind of a crazy fun thing. There has not been a Democrat in the White House during the 50th, 100th, 150th, 200th, or 250th birthday of America. No Democrats in the White House for any of those major milestones. And, you know, kind of an odd coincidence, but a random selection thing. But the Democrats not in charge for any of the Gerald Ford for the bicentennial, and you go back farther, no Democrats at all. And I got to tell you, the Democrat Party, we're still dealing again with Jimmy Carter's botched handling of the Shah of Iran, Reza Pahlavi, and the Ayatollahs taking over. And here we are decades later. You could say decades and decades later, Donnie, and the president of the United States is still dealing with the Democrat president

0: was Muammar Gaddafi, and
1: on the John F. Kennedy when it happened.
0: Cool, great aircraft, non-nuclear aircraft carrier, right?
1: Yep, absolutely. Yeah, CB-67.
0: Yeah. Very cool. No place like the deck of an aircraft carrier.
1: I was going to say, you know, Chris, if I'd have been in World War II in your dad's ship,
0: yeah,
1: I was at ABE. I worked catapults for the rest of the year. I know your dad probably deck ran his plane out there without catapults, but I worked the rest of the year on the Kennedy, you know.
0: Uh-huh.
1: And the pilots used to come down and talk to us and thank us for keeping the equipment up because, you know, they kind of need that equipment to land safely. I've listened to an interview with your father many, many times, and it gives me goosebumps.
0: Yeah. Yeah, me too. It's an amazing recording, an amazing generation of Americans off saving the world from totalitarianism in the East and totalitarianism in the West. And, I'm a little concerned about the state of our country today, whether we would, you know, not only we're not standing up to, President Trump is standing up to the Islamists in Iran, but the Democrats are fighting on behalf of the Islamists and in Tehran and in Hamas and Gaza and Hezbollah and Lebanon. The Democrats, you know, the most important ally that Iran has is the Democrat Party in the United States. It's not China, it's not Putin, and it's certainly not their proxies. It's the Democrat Party in the United States, and I'm sure that they in Tehran recognize that.
1: Chris, how do we explain that 25 years after 9/11 that they would elect somebody like Madami into that city? You know,
0: right,
1: that is
0: right.
1: The one thing that is like you shake your head and you go, what is going on here?
0: Yep. Yeah. Yeah, that's a fact. And you brought him up, and we've got some audio of him today, too.
1: Donnie, I saw that pathetic speech he gave behind his desk.
0: Yeah. Yeah. And it's the Democrat Party is just handing over the keys to the kingdom. They're not on our side. They're really, I think most of them are too stupid to realize it. But again, Donnie, I played, you're in Oshkosh, I know, but in Evanston, you know where Evanston is, and they had their 4th of July.
1: Yeah.
0: Say again?
1: I said, down to the south of us, you know, we got names for Illinois people, but I won't go there.
0: But in Evanston, yeah, their 4th of July parade where they're chanting, you know, they might as well be chanting death to America. They're free, free Palestine. And that, you know, that means death to Israel from the river to the sea. It's in their charter, Hamas's charter, to exterminate every Jew on the planet and to wipe Israel off the face of the earth from the Jordan River to the Mediterranean Sea. And the Democrats don't know what river it is or what sea it is, but they chant it on college campuses anyway. And, you know, and honestly, and they're firing mortar rounds at airliners coming into Midway Airport and mass shootings in New York and mass shootings in Chicago, and it's all fine. But the these people, now you just mentioned Mom Donnie. So, Donnie, I'm going to say thank you to you and have a great Oshkosh day. All right? And I'm going to get to a little more of the audio of this Mom Donnie, because these people, all the audio that we're playing, it's usually the case, related to him. We got President Trump, but all the craziness is all Democrats and these people. And we got a little Cardi B too, and she always makes me laugh, sometimes unintentionally. And Calla Walsh of Elizabeth Warren's office, who loves the Ayatollah because he is a great counter-colonial force on earth, the greatest in her lifetime. Pretty amazing stuff. These people. Now, let's see, where is our Mom Donnie and the Democrats? Aren't they amazing? Yes, they are. In fact, before we get to Michael, you're not Michael, you're Jeff. Michael's off this week. But let's go to soundbite number 19, because in Michigan, the Democrats are running for the Congress of the United States. Abdul El-Sayed. And the Democrats love the jihad. They hate the Jews. Even their Jews hate the Jews. Their white people hate white people. The self-loathing, and in fact, Donnie just used the word self-loathing, or the term self-loathing. But here is Michigan Democrat Abdul El-Sayed, and he was on MS-13 now. And listen to these people that they're running for Congress.
2: You're on the record saying that if you make it to the Senate and Democrats take back control, you're not going to vote for Chuck Schumer as majority leader. You did say someone like Senator Chris Van Hollen would be a better option. Anybody else that you would consider as majority leader, and how come?
0: Osama bin Laden.
3: Well, look, I'll tell you this. I want whoever's going to give us the best shot at leading to get money out of politics, put money in your pocket, pass Medicare for all.
0: Yeah.

0: Medicare for all. Get money out of politics. You're going to get money out of politics. Oh, yeah, they're running Abdul al-Sayed for the Senate because, you know, honestly, the Senate going to be showing up on camelback with scimitars before the Democrats get done with it. Michigan Democrat Abdul al-Sayed, and I apologize, running for the United States Senate, no less.
1: And I know right now the leadership that we've had for too long on the Democratic side is a lot more interested in courting big money into our politics. We've watched as money has come out of our politics, and we don't yet have Medicare for All, not even a movement for it. And so we need leadership that is going to lead forthrightly on these questions. I think Senator Van Hollen has demonstrated he has the right combination of statesmanship and legislative acumen and leadership on these issues. I think he'd make a fantastic Senate majority leader when we win the Senate.
0: When we win the Senate, socialized medicine, Chris Van Hollen, he proved himself by falling in love with Kilmore Abrego Garcia, I think. Isn't that pretty much right? Aren't they amazing? Yes, they are. These people. Now, I want to get to, and I've kind of run out the clock of myself. In fact, Jeff, let's take a break just a little bit early here, because I want to get Zohran Mamdani in New York. A videotape of him has emerged from 2021, from 2021, of Zohran Mamdani. And he wasn't smiling. I don't know if you noticed this, Jeff, but his smile, the Democrats all want to date him, and they think that he's got a charming smile. You know, a lot of people thought that about Osama bin Laden, too, and Khalid Sheikh Mohammed. All right, well, he didn't smile very much, but I think he did when they waterboarded him. He had to, maybe he was just gritting his teeth. Hard to say. We are at 888-630-9625.
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0: we're back. That's good. All right, let's go to the telephones, talk to the great American people. We were playing soundbite a little earlier of an Elizabeth Warren staffer who loves the Ayatollah, and during the funeral of the Ayatollah. I forgot to mention she's wearing the Iranian women headdress, too. She looks like an Irish Catholic from Boston, but the Democrats got a hold of her. Let's go to Becky, calling from Hernando, Kentucky. Becky, you're on the Chris Plant Show.
1: I'm in my car, so can you hear me?
0: I certainly can.
1: Okay. This is what I think Congress should do. This is on a temporary basis. Offer to anyone like this, and just offer it to them, a one-way ticket to any country in the world that will take them. The rules must be, they have to stay there at least 1 year and be a Cuban or whatever, and they must give up their passport. We could do that.
0: Well, you know, President Trump should propose it, and I think a lot of Democrats would likely take him up on it and flee to Iran or to Cuba, one of the countries that they seem to support, right, Becky? And if we could do away with them, that'd be a win-win for everybody, wouldn't it?
1: That would just be a bonus for us. Absolutely. I'd be willing to pay for it.
0: Yeah, I think, you know, that'd be a tax dollar well spent if we could.
1: Well spent. Absolutely. Yeah. Yeah,
0: you know, this Democrat.
1: That's what I think they should do, but that's just me.
0: No, well, I think it's not just you. I can assure you people are nodding in agreement. People are probably yelling in agreement. Calla Walsh, who a young woman, a white woman who worked for Elizabeth Warren, also a white woman and not an Indian. She's just Pocahontas. And, yeah, Calla Walsh.
1: They obviously don't like our country. Leave. That's fine. But we should pay for them a one-way ticket to anywhere they want to go. Their choice.
0: As long as they agree, and you say they have to stay for at least 1 year.
1: At least 1 year, yes. They must stay.
0: And then they might, they'll either stay, which would be ideal. They could become suicide bombers in Iran, for example, which a lot of them are, you know, we're on the precipice of doing here. But I mean, again, this woman, Calla Walsh, who's from the United States, and she's a white Anglo-Saxon, mentally ill Democrat. More than half of them are, you know, these Democrat women. More than half, 56%, have been diagnosed with mental illnesses. But she's wearing a Persian chador on her head. She's wearing the headdress from Iran, because she wants to oppress herself, I guess.
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4: 5% of their GDP on defense. Some countries still struggle with the old 2% target. A woman who had previously dated Maine Senate candidate Graham Plattner, accusing him of assault in 2021.
5: Ginny Rassicot told Politico that she'd been in an on and off relationship with Plattner, but says she cut off contact after that night and told him the incident was not consensual. Plattner posted a video on his social media campaign account saying,
6: "Any accusation of non-consensual behavior is categorically false."
5: Plattner has canceled a number of town halls.
6: "We are taking the time to reflect on the best path forward."
5: Plattner is seeking to unseat Maine's Republican Senator Susan Collins. I'm Lisa Dwyer.
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7: I love telling you about the story of everything. 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I've been telling you about the powerful documentary, The Story of Everything. 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
4: President Trump says he's building a new helipad at the White House with the new Sikorsky helicopters be using.
8: Well, they're about 2.5 times more powerful than the old ones. And when you land on the grass, it's not that the grass gets discolored, it gets ripped out. So now we're building a helipad, beautiful helipad, and it's got the seal of the White House on it in granite, in carved granite. It's a really a beautiful thing. And I'll tell you, Sikorsky is paying for it. You know why? Because they didn't tell us how powerful these helicopters were, and they felt a little bit guilty.
4: A former campus police officer says he found a sniper pad that on a gravel rooftop near where Charlie Kirk was assassinated last year. Monday's courtroom testimony by the former officer comes as prosecutors seek to show they have enough evidence to put Tyler Robinson on trial for murder. Breaking news and analysis, townhall.com. The dangerous heat dome giving way to powerful storms and flooding concerns. Here's Ken Lorman.
9: After days of dangerous record-breaking heat across the East Coast, Southeast, and Southwest, officials are reporting a rising death toll and say many victims were found in homes without air conditioning. The storms left nearly 1 million customers across several states without power and raised the threat of flash flooding as scorching temperatures give way to the threat of powerful storms, widespread outages, and flooding concerns. Ken Lorman reporting.
4: Alberta and Ontario proposing a pipeline to carry Canadian oil to new markets. Alberta's premier says this proposed pipeline would run from Hardisty, Alberta, to Sarnia, Ontario, with up to 500,000 barrels every day. More on these stories, townhall.com.
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0: He was a leader to all people of the world who struggle against imperialism, against arrogance, against Zionism, against genocide. To me, he was the greatest anti-imperialist leader to have lived during my lifetime.
1: Yes. There she is, an Elizabeth Warren, Democrat, Capitol Hill staffer, Senate staffer. She loves death more than you love life. She's a jihadi. Speaking of how they love death more than we love life, you know, Luigi Mangione assassinated a healthcare CEO, Brian Thompson, and shot him in the back on a sidewalk in New York. Before the sun had come up, the CEO was on his way to an early meeting because he works morning, well, he worked morning, noon, and night before he was assassinated by a Democrat who was filled with resentment and anger and hatred and a lust for violence because the Democrat Party nurtured him. You know, the Democrat Party, they're raising generations of violent, crazy, homicidal lunatics, and maybe they're going to fire on Fort Sumter and break away and start the Neo-Confederate States of America. It'll be the NCSA, Neo-Confederate States of America. Isn't it amazing? But they love it. I don't know if you've been watching any news on the television today, but the Democrat that assassinated Charlie Kirk, in Utah, he's due in court today. And he's the assassin, like the news media like to call him, the accused assassin. Yeah, he's accused because he did it. That's the thing about him. And the Democrat Party, they love murder. They love assassins. They love political violence. They love individualized political violence and shooting President Trump, shooting and killing Charlie Kirk. The suicide attack on the baseball field in Virginia where Congressman Steve Scalise was shot and nearly killed. That was a suicide attack. He was inspired by the, among other things, the Southern Poverty Law Center, another Democrat Party front group, and all that that murder can buy. Pretty amazing stuff. But you know, the Democrats, they are just they're not on the side of civilization, and they have a lot of people in academia and media academia and government. These are not the friends of civilization. But there is a now former professor at the University of Tennessee, speaking of Charlie Kirk's assassin being in court today, and Erica Kirk is going to be there, the widow Kirk, and they have two kids. They had two kids together. Now they've got a single mom to raise them because their father was assassinated. Here is a crazy, she's not crazy, she's a perfectly mainstream Democrat, University of Tennessee professor who was excited and pleased by the assassination of Charlie Kirk, and she said so. Now, the professor at the University of Tennessee, good to hang on the bit because she, I got to clean some of it up because that's, she curses a lot. But the professor named Tamar Sharinian, she might be from Sri Lanka, hard to say. Tamar Sharinian, assistant professor of anthropology, ironically perhaps, she was fired from her job at the University of Tennessee in February, 5 months after she went on to Facebook and Charlie Kirk had been assassinated. And she wrote, "The world is better off without Charlie Kirk," and called his wife, Erica, a sick beep for marrying him, cursing with the F word there, Sharinian, the professor, arguing that her First Amendment rights, you see, she posted on Facebook that the world is better off without Charlie Kirk after he was assassinated, and Tamar Sharinian, maybe you should go back to firebombing orphanages or something, but, and the sick beep for marrying him, Erica Kirk, and pretty amazing stuff. Now, she said these things and posted them online, and then she was fired because some people complained, and the university said, well, this is not the kind of conduct that we hope for from our state salaried college professors. And so they fired her, and they fired her in February. And she said, oh, yeah, I'm getting a lawyer. So here's the headline today. University of Tennessee to pay $1.9 million to professor fired over Charlie Kirk comments. I think we've got Democrats written all over this. Former University of Tennessee Knoxville professor Tamar Sharinian was fired back in February, 5 months after she posted there her hate-filled, psychotic world is better off without Charlie Kirk in it stuff and the sick beep for marrying him. That, you know, and this, the thing about this is that this is perfectly normal for the Democrat Party. This is, it's nothing unusual about that. Fox News has story too. Tennessee University to pay professor $1.9 million, after calling Charlie Kirk a disgusting psychopath. Now, this is just after he was murdered by a disgusting psychopath, but the, University of Tennessee Chancellor Dondi Plowman, kind of a funny name, Dondi Plowman, accused Sharinian of celebrating a gruesome murder and demeaning Charlie Kirk's widow and young kids, which is Dondi said that because it's true. Dondi had the benefit of knowing what was true. University of Tennessee professor will receive $1.9 million to settle a lawsuit accusing the school of violating her constitutional rights to hate and be bloodthirsty ghouls, which all the Democrats are now, after officials sought to discipline her over her social media posts criticizing conservative activist Charlie Kirk. The Fox News story leaves out that, you know, moments after he was shot and killed by an assassin. But Knoxville News reported that the University of Tennessee, the system, a board of trustees, approved the $1.9 million settlement to the former professor, Tamar Sharinian, after she called Kirk, who was assassinated September 10th during his American comeback tour, Utah Valley University, a disgusting psychopath. You know who was another disgusting psychopath? That Martin Luther King guy. You know that Martin Luther King? What a disgusting psychopath. Minutes after his assassination, I'm sure there might have been a racist or two out there saying that maybe they had heard the FBI recordings of him in the Hotel Washington at sex parties. Maybe they had heard that, called him a disgusting psychopath. Maybe, I don't know, John F. Kennedy, disgusting psychopath. These people. Sharinian was put on administrative leave following the social media posts. She had said, in part, the world is better off without him. Without him in it, I should say. His kids are better off living in a world without a disgusting psychopath like him and his wife. Well, she's a sick beep for marrying him, so I don't care about her feelings. Now, look, she's certainly entitled to say those things, and I think that the university should be entitled to fire her because they don't want to employ a disgusting psychopath who's a bloodthirsty goblin to educate the next generation of psychopathic killers that the Democrat Party is producing for the next civil war in the United States of America. So isn't that an amazing stuff? And in February letter, Sharinian, that she got informing her that she had been fired, the University of Tennessee Chancellor Dondi Plowman wrote, "Your words celebrated a gruesome murder," that's true, "which horrifically took place on a college campus similar to our own, and then went on to callously demean the grief and loss felt by the widow and young children of the victim, while also mocking any grief felt by others who sympathized with the surviving family." Sure, and that's, you know, what's wrong with any of that? That's just where the Democrat Party is, isn't it? Yes, it is. Man, oh man, I'm telling you. Also, here's another one out of Georgia. This is, you wonder where the psychopaths come from. They come from the educational system that the left has taken over like an invading army, and they're propagandizing and brainwashing psychopathic, weak-minded people, and so we have more of them. Georgia teacher receives almost $300,000 settlement over Charlie Kirk assassination post. Now, again, I got a college professor in Tennessee. Now, here's a teacher in Georgia. What is it? Is there like an electromagnet for psychopaths in education today? Michelle Mickens was placed on indefinite leave for claiming the world is safer after the Turning Point USA founder was killed. Fox News people reporting. Former Georgia teacher Michelle Mickens settled her lawsuit with the Oglethorpe County School District, like Ogie Oglethorpe. I think it's named for Ogie Oglethorpe of, used to play hockey. There is Ogie Oglethorpe County School District, after claiming that she was unfairly punished over quotes related to Turning Point USA founder Charlie Kirk after his assassination. In October, the Southern Poverty Law Center, which I just mentioned a little earlier, was one of the sources of inspiration for the man that shot in a suicide attack Congressman Steve Scalise James Langford was the guy that shot Steve Scalise and wanted to murder the entire Republican baseball team on the field there. But the Southern Poverty Law Center had demonized Steve Scalise, and that contributed to the psycho killer's suicide attack on the members of Congress. Another Democrat Party suicide attack. There have been more Democrat suicide attacks in the United States in the last 5 years than any radical Islamic suicide attacks in the United States over the last 5 years. But they're mental. And the Southern Poverty Law Center also inspired a psychopath to go attack the Research Council, and went in and shot one person who then fought him and disarmed him. The guy that brought all the Chick-fil-A sandwiches that he was going to throw on the dead bodies of all the people that he massacred. It was, and was he a tranny? Because so many of them are. But in October, the Southern Poverty Law Center filed a lawsuit on behalf of the Georgia school teacher, Michelle Mickens, after she was placed on indefinite leave because the Southern Poverty Law Center wants more psychopaths because they're lefties. These are ones that have been secretly funding the Klan and Nazis and giving money to the worst of the worst so they can say, see, there's a problem. Yeah, you're the problem. You're the ones funding it, but never mind that. So the Southern Poverty Law Center is in this, and they're just a disgrace. And they fund and fuel hate and psychopathic behavior and shootings and would-be mass murderers. The Southern Poverty Law Center has more ties to terrorist attacks in the United States of America in the last handful of years than I think the KKK does, which they funded and the Democrat Party started. But the Southern Poverty Law Center filed the lawsuit on behalf of Michelle Mickens after she was placed on leave because they want to make sure she's there educating the next generation with hate and, talk about psychopathic behavior. I think it's worth it. I think it's worth it to have cost of, unfortunately, they're quoting Charlie Kirk. And this is what she posted, the school teacher. She quoted Charlie Kirk saying, quote, I think it's worth it. I think it's worth to have the cost of, unfortunately, some gun deaths every single year so that we can have the Second Amendment to protect our other God-given rights, Charlie Kirk said. And that's what this school teacher posted for starters, right? So, well, he deserves it because he supports the Second Amendment. So Democrats think that assassinating people for their beliefs and that teachers and college professors assassinating people because their beliefs don't mesh with yours. Perfectly normal. So in any case, she is getting $300,000 and at University of Tennessee getting $1.9 million because the socialists want to murder everybody and then steal everybody's money. You know, they're Democrats. And they love the Ayatollah, like the Elizabeth Warren staffer, who wears the Islamist headdress and supports Hamas, and the Ayatollah's there. Pretty amazing. All right, let's go back to the telephones. I see this looks like it could be interesting. Let's go to Tim, calling from Grand Rapids, Michigan, home to the Gerald R. Ford International Airport. I spent 29 hours in there recently. Tim, you're on the Chris Plant Show.
2: Morning, Chris.
1: Hey, man. How are you?
2: Hey, just quick background. I'm a retired Navy commander. I'm a ship driver. And I spent my time in the Gulf. And one of my tours is I was in Kuwait as a Navy advisor, and I have pretty close contact with my Kuwaiti counterparts. And one of them told me that they used to put on a dirty dish dash and then jump on a dhow and go over to Bushehr just to see what was going on. And he used to tell me that the one of the things is once they got close enough, they'd get shaken down by the IRGCN, and then when they pulled into port, they'd be shaken down by the port director, and then they'd get shaken down by the pier to unload their cargo. So he says the whole place was totally corrupt.
1: Yeah.
2: And then another one that they brought up was that people tried to bring up the fact that when the Shah was in charge, his secret police were really bad. But he says once the Islamic guys took over, they made the Shah's guys like a bunch of Boy Scouts as to how much, as far as informants and stuff like that. So he says, yeah, life was a lot tougher after the Ayatollah took over. So I guess I'd like to pass that on.
1: Yeah, well, the Shah was, in the scheme of things, an enlightened Westerner who embraced Western civilization, allowed women to go to colleges and to work and to not cover up their entire bodies in the medieval Islamist way. The Shah was comparatively enlightened and modern, and the Democrats couldn't stand for that, could they? Tim, I bet you got a lot of stories, a lot more stories to tell, I'm guessing, don't you?
2: Yeah, 30 years on active duty, and it's some enlisted time, too. So I've been around since Carter days, put that way.
1: Wow, started enlisted. And you said you left commander, is that what you said?
2: Yep, 26 years.
1: Very cool, very cool. That is great. Saluting you, sounds like fun stuff, too. Great adventure on the high seas. Great, United States Navy, man. Thank you, Tim. Great stuff.
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0: All right. I have a court case going on in the Charlie Kirk assassination in Utah. Keeping an eye on that. But let me share this story with you out of Pennsylvania. It's the Keystone State, you know. Pennsylvania State Trooper Michael Pahira. Pahira, P-A-H-I-R-A. Michael Pahira.
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0: And we have returned. Let me, I see a funny one on the board here. Let's go to St. Louis, Missouri, and talk to Michael, calling from St. Louis. Michael, you're on the Chris Plant Show.
1: Hi, good morning, Chris. Hey, I must tell you, I was here on the 4th of July, and I opened up my social media, and I see that King Charles sent a message to me and the rest of the citizens of the United States claiming a happy 250th, that we're super close, we're great friends, we got another 250 years to go. But in the message, he used a graphic American flag, and they added an extra stripe to the flag, so it's not even our flag anymore. I looked at that, and I said, something's wrong. And they added an extra white stripe to the U.S. flag. So we now have 14 stripes on Old Glory, on our Independence Day. That's what the King said. So, wow.
0: You think there's a
1: Southern
0: white...
1: Poverty Law Center could call that hate speech.
0: Yeah, I think they could. Southern Poverty Law. We're supposed to call it the SPLC, because we got to abbreviate everything that the Democrats gift us. And you're right. I looked it up, and it's true. His Royal Majesty's official diplomatic statement to the American people displayed a star-spangled banner with 14 stripes. 14 stripes. And I saw you on the board, and Jeff mentioned, I say, hey, you know, Michael says 14 stripes. I said, well, so I had to go look it up real quick. But it's true, the silly British people, and they're silly Knigets, you know, the silly Knigets of the English royal family. That's Monty Python for knights, you know, Knigets. Knights, the French.
1: I love it.
0: Call them Knigets.
1: Yeah, but yeah.
0: 14 stripes, and the extra one is white, which the Southern Poverty Law Center could say is white supremacy, right? Symbolic of white supremacy. As now the white stripes are dominant on the flag and superior, therefore, white supremacy.
1: So, Chris, can you hear me okay?
0: Yes, sir, I can.
1: So I did a little digging to find out if any other kings had augmented official like flags or heraldry, and it turns out at the start of the Hundred Years' War, the British king at the time added a fleur-de-lis to his banner, intending on conquering France, and that started the Hundred Years' War. So signaling from kings is not uncommon. You know what I'm saying?
0: So you think it was a deliberate move by King Charles III, and that he's messing with us? He wants to mess with Trump? Is that what you're saying?
1: Yeah, now, I'll tell you, this could be retribution, because twice already this year, when King Charles was in the United States, they flew the flag of Australia for him by accident over in Virginia. And then later they flew the Union Jack upside down. So I believe we're in a like diplomatic soft tennis match where we just received a hot serve.
0: Wow.
1: And I did call, I got to tell you, I felt so moved by this. I called the State Department on Sunday on their long 3-day weekend, trying to get somebody in the federal government on a Sunday. I got through and I told them about this. And then I endeavored to try Buckingham Palace. And I actually got through, and I spoke to the King's media rep, and I told her, and she couldn't believe it. She was, like, waiting for the next, you know, statement, like, gotcha, but I didn't. I just informed them, and she seemed somewhat grateful and got off the phone in a hurry. So that's my story.
0: Wow. That's amazing. Wow. Good hard work by you. I got to tell you, that's not how that story normally ends. I got a hold of somebody, and she was actually helpful. The story never ends that way. You've produced a miracle, I think. You might be
1: up for the end of the story. Can I tell you one more thing?
0: You bet.
1: Kind of going off the Hundred Years' War example, where a king might add something to tell you what he intends.
0: Yeah.
1: It turns out there was a 14th colony in play, and the founding fathers have a lot of quotes about this. And honest to goodness, it could be a play for Nova Scotia, right, to represent the colony we didn't get because they were ready to bail with us. And it turns out there's all kinds of academic material on Nova Scotia. So that means New Scotland. And I think about the timing when a king would make an overture for a play on a colony. And then right at the same time, we have the Scottish Army here for FIFA, right? So we have the Scottish Army storming around the continent. We have a king kind of overturing for New Scotland. I don't know what's going on here, but it's intriguing to me.
0: That's fun stuff. I got to tell you, if we got to let the White House know, because President Trump could say that this is a wink and a nod from King Charles III to the United States that we should take Greenland.
1: Or Alberta, or both, right? Yeah.
0: Maybe just Canada. would be our biggest state. It would take over Alaska as our biggest state. And we could tell the Canadians to leave, but just make it a big cornfield.
1: If there's going to be a war, let it begin here, right? This is the White Stripe War.
0: Why do we have to keep going on these far-off lands for war? The Democrats are probably working to fix that now. They're truly amazing. Uh-huh. I got to tell you, Michael, that's fun stuff. I was unaware of this until you called in, and it's another thing to make fun of the silly English people about. They won that soccer game. You've been watching any of these soccer games?
1: I caught half of it, and I went to bed, but they seemed pretty aggressive on the pitch, so to speak, and
0: yeah,
1: I felt
0: pitch.
1: They would win, but they did win. That's awesome.
0: Yeah, they call
1: so
0: it a
1: pitch.
0: They
1: continue with the flag issue while they're in playing in the media. Here's the English team with their little fancy flag with one extra white stripe. We should probably bring it up.
0: Exactly. I think so. I think we should, yeah.
1: Right?
0: Yeah, we should beat them on the soccer field, on the field of play, because of the insult by the Palace and King Chuck. We call him Chuck around here.
1: But historically, it's the French who flew the white, you know, the white flag. So maybe it portends poorly for them because they're the white flag nation.
0: Yeah, that's true. Yeah. Their flag is well known as the white flag, the flag of surrender, the Arc de Surrender in Paris. It's a beautiful arch, the Arc de Surrender. Great stuff. All right, Michael, really fun. Glad that you called in with that good stuff.
1: Happy 250th, Chris.
0: Yeah, thank you, buddy. Thanks, Michael. That's good. That's good fun. And I was telling you about the illegal alien killing the state trooper in Pennsylvania, and I think that I didn't give the complete Democrat story in this whole thing, but the Democrat Party is 100% responsible for the killing of this state trooper, Michael Pahira Jr., and the illegal alien from Haiti that came in and crashed, got a commercial driver's license because the Democrats give all the, you know, if we had 19 terrorists, they'd give them commercial driver's licenses today. But the trooper, Michael E. Pahira, 44 years old, junior, 44 years old, was inspecting a semi-truck on Interstate 81. And another truck went off the roadway and hit a first vehicle, creating a domino effect, a chain reaction, striking the officer. And state trooper there, Pahira, his car was parked behind the cab of a tractor trailer with its emergency lights on, and he was inspecting a vehicle parked on the right shoulder. And you know the thing about this in the second truck, and you know, driven by a 33-year-old Michael Bon, 33-year-old, and it's B-O-N, like French for good, because he's from Haiti, where barbecue is the head cannibal in charge of the cannibal gang in Haiti. And the Democrats say, hey, they got cannibals. You know, the Democrats have had some cannibals in their background, too. But the second truck, driven by 33-year-old Michael Bon, veered off the road, striking Pahira's side mirror before crashing into the other truck. Both truck cabs caught fire. It was a big blazing fire. Construction workers nearby saw the fire and the smoke and the wreck, and they raced over on foot to try to help the trooper who was pinned in there. And Trooper Pahira was rushed to a local hospital. He was pronounced dead at the scene. Now, Bon, the illegal alien truck driver, a native of Haiti, where barbecue is the head cannibal in charge of the cannibal gang there that the Democrats want. The Democrats want America to be more like Haiti, which is why they have literally brought in hundreds of thousands of Haitians and

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5: He had just moved back to his hometown because he wanted to be with his mother while his mother is fighting cancer. So he had just moved across state to be closer to mom, where mom lives and is fighting cancer. And he wanted to be close to mom when the Democrat-anointed illegal alien from Haiti, who may or may not be a cannibal and may or not be a gang member, and then he killed the state trooper with his commercial driver's license driving the truck. Aren't they special, these Democrats? Just amazing people. I am telling you. All right, let's go back to the telephones, Michael, because I like talking to the nice American people. Let's go to John calling from Kensington, Maryland. John, you're on the Chris Plant Show.
6: Oh, hi, Chris.
5: Hey, John.
6: You were talking about red state and blue state.
5: Yes, sir.
6: What I want to recommend is that the Republicans adopt the name gold state. You know, gold medal, gold star, you know, with gold in Trump Tower.
5: Yeah, yeah.
6: I think a good color for the other side would be maybe pink, because they dye their hair that color. Brown would be a good one, but I want to keep it classy.
5: Pink states and gold states. Pink states would be Democrat states. Gold states would be, in the time of Donald Trump, who likes gold on things, the Republican states would be gold states, and the Democrat states would be pink states.
6: Or brown.
5: Or you know, brown.
6: Whatever.
5: Or brown. Yeah, brown states. And in brown states, that's true, it has a less appealing... It's not as alluring as the blue states. They get the blue states, which is everybody's favorite color. Red is,

0: red flag warning, red is a warning sign for everything. And the Democrats got to choose, so they corruptly, naturally chose blue for themselves and red for pro-American people, knowing that the left is always red in every country in the world. Right, John? And now you think the Democrats will go for this idea?
1: Oh, the Democrats won't like it at all. That's not their... They like what they have right now. I'm sure they did test surveys to see what colors appeal and which ones don't. And,
0: yeah, you bet. You bet.
1: Red is like hot and... hot and intense, and blue is cool and calm.
0: Right.
1: They like that.
0: Right, that's right. Yeah, and they got to choose. It was Tim Russert, perfectly nice guy, NBC News. Tim Russert and a gang of Democrats that made the decision. We played the audio last week of the news media people back then in 1980 saying, well, we're just not going to. No, first we had the red states and blue states, and then, it was in 2000 that the media people said, yeah, we're not switching back and forth anymore. We're just keeping blue with Democrats and red with Republicans. And it was all Democrats in the room deciding this permanent change. You're right, and look, red is the color of the left everywhere in the world except in the United States. And the reason it's not in the United States is because of the left, perhaps ironically. Good stuff, John. Look, it's little stuff, but little stuff matters, and this one matters, this whole red state, blue state thing. Commies are red, and the commies know that, and they tagged pro-American people with red. It's time that Republicans in Congress put an end to this, and the media, too, put an end to this. Make this change now, and if you don't want to go with red and blue, then we'll take gold. How about that? Yeah, and you guys can be a brown or maybe yellow or maybe a striped flag with both. Fun, John. I like it.
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0: bump, bump, bump, da, da, da, da. Now, there's a woman named Melissa Chen. Melissa Chen. I assume it's a woman because her name is Melissa. But Melissa's got a Twitter account, and she flew to Mexico from D.C., and she wrote a Twitter account of it yesterday. Flew to Mexico City because they're playing England, right? And I was rooting for England to win against Mexico. I flew to Mexico City from D.C. last night, and I'm already clocking the shift in energy. I left my England shirt in the bag for this flight, despite wearing it loud and proud on every...
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0: Members of the Seditious Six, Democrat Senator Mark Kelly, posted pictures of himself at a big watch party in a room full of people. He's wearing a Mexico jersey, and all the people in the crowd are wearing the Mexico jersey because... You know, they're not on Team America. They're on Team Cartel, I think, is the other thing. And Mark Kelly, the former Navy captain, a disgrace, and a senator. There he is. He's-
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6: News this hour from Town Hall. I'm Jason Walker. NATO members meeting in Turkey. Secretary General Mark Rutte is calling on member states present to clear plans and meet defense spending targets at their annual summit. 32 nations agreed last year to invest 5% of their GDP on defense. Some countries, though, still struggle with the old 2% target. President Trump's mass pardons for supporters who stormed the U.S. Capitol do not apply to one man from Virginia.
7: Brian Cole Jr. is charged with planting pipe bombs near the national headquarters of the Democratic and Republican parties on the eve of the January 6, 2021 riot. Federal Judge Amir Ali noted the president's blanket pardons for rioters explicitly applied only to people who were convicted of crimes related to the attack. Cole was arrested nearly a year after the mass pardons were issued, so the judge concluded they don't apply to him. Prosecutors have said Cole confessed after his arrest, telling FBI agents he felt bewildered by conspiracy theories related to the 2020 presidential election, and something just snapped. Ed Donahue, Washington.
6: Prosecutors laying out their evidence against Tyler Robinson, the young man accused of assassinating Charlie Kirk. Thus begins a week-long preliminary hearing. Here's Judge Tony Graff.
8: The court recognizes that this hearing may invoke emotion from everyone, and not, the court understands the human nature of that, but also it's important that this courtroom is orderly. A spectator shall not wear or display any pins, buttons, signs, clothing, or photographs.
6: And the death toll in the Venezuelan earthquakes has risen out of more than 3,500. Thousands are missing. 17,000 people are homeless. More on these stories, townhall.com.
9: I love telling you about The Story of Everything, an incredible movie. Did you know the odds of our universe having the exact physical constants needed for life are 1 in 10 to the power of 10 to the 123rd? It's a number so large, there aren't enough particles in the universe to write it all down. That's not philosophy, it's physics. I've been telling you about the powerful documentary, The Story of Everything. 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Featuring Dr. Stephen Meyer and other respected scientists, this film asks and answers a profound question. 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Whether you're a science lover, a curious skeptic, or someone who loves having your mind blown, this film is for you. 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
6: Prince Harry's UK trip is sparking quite the media buzz over whether his wife and kids will join him. And no one really seems to know for sure. There's a lot of unanswered questions. Here's Charles de Ledesma.
2: King Charles III's strange son is traveling to the land of his birth for a series of charity engagements that begin Tuesday. But for most royal watchers, that's just background noise. For the past 10 days, British tabloids and news broadcasts have been filled with speculation about whether Harry's wife, Meghan, will accompany him and, more importantly, whether they'll bring their two children, Prince Archie and Princess Lilibet, so they can finally get to know Grandpa Charles. But everything's up in the air as Harry seeks to arrange protection for his family after a government meeting refused to authorise taxpayer-funded security. Charles de Ledesma, London.
6: And breaking news and analysis, townhall.com. A New Yorker approached by ICE investigators for comments made online and via email.
10: Upstate New York resident David Strever is suing U.S. Immigration and Customs Enforcement for sending federal officers to his house with a warning over an email he sent Todd Lyons. Strever was on a trip to Finland when two officers showed up at his home in June, presenting his wife with a warning notice indicating that that email was considered a threat. Agents also showed up at a hotel in New York City when he returned. Homeland Security Secretary Mark Wayne Mullen says allegations that they are attempting to squash free speech is categorically false. Strever's attorneys say the email was clearly within the protection of the First Amendment. I'm Lisa Dwyer.
6: Violent prison battles in Sri Lanka have continued. More than two dozen dead, 100 injured. Victims include inmates and prison guards. More on these stories, townhall.com.
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15: 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I am Larry Elder. 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President Trump gave stirring speeches at Mount Rushmore and in Washington, D.C., celebrating America's 250th birthday. Dow Jones hits a new record high, crossing 53,000 for the first time today. Trump-hating economist Paul Krugman says Trump was right about tariffs. Pennsylvania Governor Josh Shapiro says he has profound differences with Daria Lisa Avila Chevalier and the Democrat Socialists. Gavin Newsom says Trump is daring someone to stop him, and the Supreme Court says Gavin Newsom is not doing it. Members of the Patriotic Front, a white nationalist group involved in the Charlottesville demonstration, were photographed on the D.C. Metro standing around a seated black woman. The photo went viral, and Trump is being criticized for not saying anything about it. A guest on Al Sharpton's BS Now show says the upcoming election will determine whether blacks and Hispanics, quote, live or die, end of quote. The number again is 888-971-SAGE, 888-971-7243. Before we get started, I have a comment to make. Over the last several weeks, I received a number of letters from you about why I hang up on the gentleman who calls and begins to criticize Donald Trump. Now, I've mentioned this before, so maybe a lot of you are hearing this for the first time. This man calls every single day, not once a week, not a couple times a week. He calls every single day, sometimes more than once during a show. And inevitably, he lies about who he is, he lies about where he's calling from, and he lies about what he wants to talk about. I pull him on and begins to launch into an attack on Donald Trump for this, that, and the other. Normally, it's about Epstein. Now, initially, I interrupted him and I said, sir, you didn't need to lie about why you called or who you are. All you have to do is tell my screener, I think Larry is wrong about this, that, and the other. I think Trump is full of it about this, that, and the other, and I'll be happy to put you on. You know I engage in people who disagree with me. We have Magnificent Mark from Los Angeles who calls all the time. We put him on. We have Super Rosside from Detroit who calls frequently. We put him on. And I'm happy to take calls that are challenging. An idea is best, I think, determined in hot water. So put it in. But this guy calls every single day and lies about why he's calling. And I informed him, sir, if you want to call and you want to say, I think Larry's wrong about this, that, and the other, I'm happy to put you on. But when I put you on and I find out you're the guy that calls all the time and lies about what you're calling, I'm going to hang up on you. So that's the rule. Call and identify who you are. Call and tell me what you want to talk about, and I will engage. You don't need to lie about why you're calling. I don't know why he does this. Now, I ought to be flattered, because Mike Ditka once said, you don't have critics unless you're winning. I'm sure he feels I have an impact on the country, an impact on how people think, and therefore he wants to somehow, I don't know, disturb that. I don't know what it is. Years ago when I started doing radio, guy called up, very articulate, very smart guy, very left-wing. We would have very good exchanges. In my humble opinion, I got the better of those exchanges. And one day he called and said he wasn't going to call anymore. And I said, why? He said, because all I'm doing is making you more popular. You're calling, I call, I have a point of view, you dismiss the point of view, denounce the point of view, argue with the point of view, and I'm sure you believe that you're winning the arguments, and your fans believe you're winning the argument. So all I'm doing is making you more popular, so I have no intention on calling again. I said, why would you do that? Do you believe I'm being unfair to you? He said, no. I said, do you believe I'm cutting you off before you make your point? He said, no. He said, all I know is that all I'm doing is making you more popular, so therefore I'm not going to call anymore. Wow. So maybe that's why this guy does this. He feels if he calls and says what he intends to talk about, we have a conversation, he'll get his butt kicked and I'll be more popular. But if he can do it this way, maybe Larry will be off guard and he'll be able to get in a few blows before Larry hangs up on him. I don't know. He apparently doesn't have a job. Or maybe he's comfortably retired. Maybe he's one of the billionaires that Zoran Mamdani says ought not exist. I don't know. But I'm just telling the gentleman, I know he's listening to me. When you call and you lie to a screener about what you're calling about, and I hear your voice, I'm going to hang up on you. He's very, very clever. He's probably one of the most clever pranksters I've ever encountered in over 30 years of doing this. We have two very experienced screeners, and yet he's able to change his voice, disguise his voice, change his voice in some sort of way to get through. It's very clever. I'm impressed. And if you're that smart, and you're that knowledgeable about the issues, you don't need to do that. Let's have a discussion. Let's put it out there. I have a lot of things about Donald Trump that I don't like. A lot of things he said I disagree with. I may surprise you. I said this when Donald Trump first came down the escalator. He's not a conservative. He's a populist. He never really said anything about the entitlements programs, which is what is driving the debt and deficit of America. When he criticized Obamacare properly, He said, I will replace it, quote, with something better, close quote. And I said then, and I say now. Just take one cereal box and put it another cereal box there. The reason we have high health care costs, the reason people are so unhappy, is because we're not allowing the free market to work. Big screen TVs get cheaper, commuters get cheaper, cars get better. Why? Because there's real competition. There's no reason why health care would not be subject to the same benefits. The more competition, the greater the accessibility, the better the quality, the greater the innovation, the cheaper the prices. And healthcare is a commodity, just like an egg or a flat screen TV or a computer. And no, healthcare is not a right. And to the extent that there are people that are not able to pay for their own healthcare, well, that's what charity is for. That's what the good nature of Americans are for. That's why Alexis de Tocqueville wrote that book, Democracy in America, in the 1830s when he toured America and was just blown away. America had no big safe social safety net then. All these so-called mutual aid societies were set up all over the country to help people who didn't have insurance, help people who were poor, help people who needed food, help people who needed shelter. And there's no reason to believe that if FDR had not dramatically expanded the federal government and Obama took it to another level with Obamacare and the stimulus package and things like that, there's no reason to believe that America would not stand up for people who are downtrodden. Look at all these appeals you see on commercials all the time. Tunnels to Towers, this organization, that organization to help soldiers, to help veterans. And you're telling me that if we didn't have a social safety net, Americans would not go on television, forming organizations, give me your money, I'll do this, I'll do that, and do it much more effectively, much more efficiently, and much more cheaper than can the government. But Donald Trump is a populist. He never said anything. I've never heard him say anything like that. I've never heard him say he wants to privatize Social Security. In fact, Republicans don't say it anymore. How do I know this? George W. Bush briefly talked about allowing a small percentage of your Social Security contribution to be put into a saving account that you can control. And Nancy Pelosi beat him over the head with it. She said he gave us a political gift. And after a few months, Republicans resorted to one of their favorite exercises, running for the hills. And they abandoned him on this. Americans would have been far better off if we allowed people to take their Social Security contribution, put it in the stock market under certain rules and regulations that the government would control. They'd have far more money when they're 65 years old than we do right now. Far more. And would have a vested interest in making sure that we did not excessively regulate the country because they have skin in the game. But I've never heard Trump say anything like that. President Trump once said that George W. Bush lied us into the Iraq War. He did not lie us into the Iraq War. And I had a conversation with him about that. And you've never heard him say it since then. I've learned a long time ago Donald Trump never apologizes for anything. What he does do is not say the same dumb thing twice. So I'm going to take credit for that. But if you want to argue that Donald Trump has flaws, I'm not going to disagree with you. He said a lot of things I wouldn't have said or things I would have said differently. But my goodness, considering what this man has done in 6 years with our economy, with reducing regulations, with DOGE, the number of people employed by the federal government has not been this low in decades. And are things going wrong because we have fewer government employees? Of course not. What he's done to secure the borders, what he's done to set back the Iranian nuclear program, what he's done to undo some of the DEI policies of Obama and Biden, what he's done to support our police officers, what he's done to instill a new level of nerve and backbone for the Republican Party and to instill a new sense of patriotism within the American spirit. And the man is funny. And what he's done with NATO, making them step up, what he's done to make our allies pony up the money for the Ukrainian war. And he's caused me to rethink my attitude about tariffs as well. 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

0: Now, this is Carl Bott and Ted Leidy. 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
2: Viral. Again. It's a Reuters photograph, and I'm listening to an interview on BS Now as I'm driving into work with apparently the person that took the photograph, or at least somebody who was on the metro when this happened. And he said they were surprisingly polite. They were standing around this woman. They were not engaging with her. She was not engaging with them. But I was just struck, he said, by the vision of all of this. Now, they're called the Patriot Front, and they were on their way to a march. We have it up on the screen for those of you watching on the Salem News Channel. Caption says, a commuter sits as members of the group Patriot Front ride the metro on the 250th anniversary of U.S. independence in Washington, D.C., July 4, 2026, close quote. I'm going to read you some more excerpts from this article from Euronews. The post has been widely shared and gone viral, prompting thousands of reactions. Countless comments have described it as an eerily powerful representation of the racial tensions and political divisions under Donald Trump, while other users have compared the chilling image to Rosa Parks, the civil rights figure who refused to move from her seat on a bus in Montgomery, Alabama, in defiance of Jim Crow laws in 1955. Several social media users have called for the photo to receive the Pulitzer Prize, while many have highlighted the discrepancy between celebrating the greatest country on earth and how little things have evolved over time and how the U.S. has regressed. One person commented, different decade, different faces, same message. Black existence is still treated by some as something to monitor, intimidate, or control. America celebrates 250 years of liberty. Black Americans have spent much of those 250 years fighting to make those words apply to us, too. Different time, same struggle, end of quote. Good Lord, give me a break! 1997, a guy named John O'Sullivan, editor of a magazine that was founded by William F. Buckley called the National Review. 1997 is 3 plus 26, so that's almost 30 years ago. He said, white racism does exist, but its social power is weak, and the social power arrayed against it, overwhelming. Now, the reason this has become international is because the idea of racism, oppression by whites against blacks, is deeply offensive. That's why this has gone viral. Just as it went viral when Jussie Smollett lied and claimed two MAGA supporting guys jumped him as he was coming back from a subway carrying a foot-long tuna fish. Just as it went viral when Bubba Watson claimed that somebody put a noose on his gate. You know how many members of the Patriotic Front there are? Nobody really knows, but the closest estimate is maybe 540 members, 400 of whom were here in Washington, D.C. over the 4th. That works out to 0.00000001745 of Americans, or 1/1000th of 1%. 1/1000th of 1%. Or maybe 11 people per state in America. 320 million Americans, 540 members of the Patriot Front. Are you kidding me? 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
1: 888-971-SAGE, 888-971-7243. I am Larry Elder. We are still on the news channel, coming to you from the Relief Factor studio. 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One more comment about the Patriot Front before I play you the exchange between the Secretary of Interior, Burgum, and Dana Bash over these white nationalists. No, they're wearing masks. And they're not wearing masks because they're afraid that their wives, assuming they're married, would be targeted. They're wearing masks because they know they'll be fired. That's the degree to which people will not stand for this kind of thing. That's why whenever there's some allegation, many of them are false, over hate against black people, the allegations go public. There's a book written by Wilfred Riley. He's a professor at Kentucky State University. He's documented hundreds of fake hate incidents against black people, because all you have to do is just suggest that somebody has done something to a black person motivated by hate, and it goes viral. That's the extent to which people hate this sort of thing. Defining image of the era of American history. Are you kidding me? America is the only majority white country that voted for a black president. 1915, I believe it was. A film called The Birth of a Nation, which celebrated the rise of the Klan and suggested that the Klan was an heroic force making sure that black men did not rape white women, was shown in the White House, the first movie ever to be shown in the White House, by President Woodrow Wilson. Fast forward, a black president is occupying that very same residence where that film was shown. This is America. This is the country that we're in. It's amazing. I'm watching Wes Moore, who's a governor from Maryland. He's black. Maryland was a slave state. And he may run for president. And he's on TV going BMW about how horrible American history has been and how we have to overcome this and overcome that. And we have. So why are you whining? What is this? All you're doing is encouraging young black people not to work hard, not to persevere. Because after all, Obama says that racism is in America's DNA. After all, racism remains a major problem in America, so why should I bust my tail? Overcoming laziness is one of the hardest things to do in life. All you're doing is giving people an excuse. I was watching an interview on C-SPAN years ago. A former congressman, whose name was Watt, later on became a member of the administration, Democrat administration, was giving an interview to Brian Lamb, who I thought was one of the best interviewers ever. And he said, when I went to law school, I knew I had to work. I think he said 5 times harder than a white person to get ahead. Either the 4 times harder or 5 times harder. I can't remember whether he said 4 or 5, but it was one of them. And I went to law school, and I put in a lot of hours. Others put in more hours. 5 times harder? You wouldn't have time to use the bathroom. What is this? 3 biggest cities in America all have black mayors, none of which has a majority black population. Tom Bradley was elected, 5 times, beginning in 1973 in Los Angeles. I don't think the population of blacks in LA has ever been higher than maybe 8 or 9%. It's under that now because of the cost of living. Got elected and then reelected 4 more times. How did that happen? How did Doug Wilder get elected governor decades ago in Virginia? Virginia was the capital of the Confederacy. How did that happen? What are you telling people? This next election will determine whether or not blacks and Hispanics live or die. Are you kidding me? Did Donald Trump sign an executive order urging the reenactment of slavery? Urging the reenactment of Jim Crow? Saying that black people ought not have the right to vote? What are you talking about? Give me a specific. Man did the First Step Act to allow some 4,000 or 5,000, mostly black men, to have their long prison sentences reconsidered for long sentences, nonviolent drug offenses. 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

0: Now, if you're the white racist power structure, who are you going to be more angry at? O.J. Simpson or Johnny Cochran, criminal defense lawyer, who routinely puts the police on trial for their alleged systemic racism? Somehow, some way, Johnny Cochran did just fine. I read Barack Obama's first book, Dreams from My Father, which, by the way, is a very good book. There is a rumor he didn't write it. I'm not saying that I believe the rumor, but there is a rumor he didn't write it, that Bill Ayers wrote it. Bill Ayers one time even joked about having written the book, although he never said he did. He made some joke about how people say he did. And in the book, Obama talks about a relationship he had with a white woman. He was deeply, deeply in love with her. But he admits that given the fact that he was thinking about going into politics, she would be a liability, and he broke off the relationship. By the way, she came from a very affluent family, and the family embraced Barack Obama. They loved him. And Barack Obama once confided in a relative that it still bothered him that he broke off this relationship because he cared so much for this woman. The percentage of Americans who oppose interracial relationships has never been this small. The number of people who are involved in and get married, quote, outside of their race has never been this high. But supposedly, black people remain oppressed. This is Dana Bash with Interior Secretary Doug Burgum over the Patriot Front, number 35.
1: Around our country, unifying around the flag.
2: I want to move on, but do you, as Interior Secretary, will you recommend to the President that he condemn this group and what they were trying to message, what they did try to message here in Washington?
1: Well, there have been, Nana, part of my response to that is that there are protests on the Mall that people say things that I think are irreprehensible about President Trump. And yet they're allowed to go on because of free speech in our country. And so this is something, but you've seen President Trump. I was with him in North Dakota. I was with him at Mount Rushmore.
2: This is
1: white
2: nationalism. It's as you said, a part of America's history that still has pockets. But the fact that they were here in Washington on such an important day, I do want to move on.
1: But I do think, again, I mean, there are people that are saying death to Israel and death to America. I mean, this is part of free speech in America. They can say it. We can object to it. But it is something that comes with free speech in America.
2: I want to ask you about the reflecting pool, because we spoke about a month ago.
1: That's good. All men are correct.
0: So did Donald Trump say anything about this? Has he commented on this? From what I can tell, Trump hasn't said anything about this. And if he did, therefore he's not racist? What difference would it make? Why do you have to condemn a bunch of clowns who get on a train wearing masks and white capes assembling in D.C.? 400 of them. So Dana Bash was really irritated. But she let Benny Thompson call Clarence Thomas and Uncle Tom. Watch this.
3: That he was an Uncle Tom. What did you mean by that?
4: Well, if you look at his decisions on the court, they have been adverse to the minority community, and the people I represent have a real issue with an African American not being sensitive to those issues.
3: Calling him an Uncle Tom, though, isn't that a racially charged term?
4: For some it is, but to others it's the truth.
3: Because, you know, looking at that and hearing that kind of language, that certainly wouldn't be, you know, appropriate if it was coming from somebody who was white.
4: But I'm black.
3: So it makes it okay?
4: Well, I mean, you asked me the question, and I'm giving you the response.
0: So that's it, Dana Bash? You're not going to say it's offensive? You're not going to say it's reprehensible? You're not going to say it's demeaning? You're not going to say, well, isn't Clarence Thomas fully capable of having a point of view different from your own, even though you're of the same race? She just said, well, if I said it, we, you know, would be, well.

0: you asked me the question, and you know, but you know, I'm black, so makes it okay. Well, hey, you know, that's it. That's your level of outrage, Dana Bash. But she's Johnny on the spot when it comes to making sure that the Patriot Front is denounced. Number 36.
1: All men are created equal.
2: Do you condemn this group and what they were doing, and most importantly, what they stand for?
1: Well, I think that certainly what they stand for is nothing that I could possibly agree with. But one of the foundational principles of the United States, which makes democracy messy, is free speech. And there are plenty of things that I see that I might personally find offensive, irreprehensible. But in America, free speech is allowed. And this is by the whole spectrum of things. I mean, we're a country where someone can run and be elected saying that they're a communist. But yet this is what our nation has stood against and fought for, because we're about, you know, we're about life and liberty. We're not about death and tyranny, which we know communism has brought across the country. So
0: now,
1: and across.
0: My fellow Americans, Medicare keeps squeezing you. 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

0: no one likes saying that last goodbye to the furry friend they've loved for years. It's heartbreaking. 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
1: 888-971-SAGE, 888-971-7243. I am Larry Elder. We are Salem News Channel. We're going to talk about President Trump's speech in Washington, D.C. over the 4th. Gave a couple of stirring speeches, one Mount Rushmore, another one in D.C. There was some drama, too, by the way. A bunch of people assembled, and then there was a possibility of rain and lightning, and so they disassembled it, and then there was a break in the weather, and so people came back. Donald Trump says, I don't care what time of the night I give my speech, but I am determined to give the speech. We're going to have that for you. Also, stock market hit record highs, and Sunny Hostin says that she feels unsafe when she's around the American flag. How do you get up in the morning? I hear she makes like $2 million a year. It's a live show for 1 hour. She's on with four or five other people. So she'll say a little bit of this, a little bit of that. So maybe in the hour she might speak for how long? 6 minutes, 7 minutes? Giving her plenty of time to do other things throughout the day. I understand she's married. How can anybody be that angry? She's a lawyer. She's attractive. But she says she feels unsafe. She says she advised her black child. They live in an affluent neighborhood. She doesn't live in the hood, apparently. Who knows? When he goes outside, look over your shoulder, because after all, a black man jogging through a majority white neighborhood might very well be shot at. When in fact, the danger for a black woman who has a black male child are not white racists. The danger is the number of other young black men that are involved in criminal activity. Here is Doug Bergman again talking about the Patriotic Front. Number 37.
2: This week's celebrations, Interior Secretary Doug Burgum. Thank you so much for being here. Appreciate it. First, I was there last night, and those fireworks were there aren't even words for how amazing they were. I know the plan was 850,000 fireworks. The goal was to break the world record. Did it?
3: I'm confident we did. Anybody that saw it knows there's been nothing like that in the history of the U.S. It was really spectacular.
2: Okay, turning to something much more serious that happened yesterday, Secretary Burgum, several hundred masked men belonging to the white nationalist group, the Patriot Front, marched with Confederate flags.
1: Okay, now you see, she talked about the event that Donald Trump put on. He's a showman. It was a great event. And the second thing she wanted to talk about was the Patriot Front and the young lady that was on the train. This is the second most important issue. I'm Larry Elder. Don't go away.
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7: news this hour from Town Hall. I'm Jason Walker. A tanker in the Strait of Hormuz on fire after a missile hit the vessel, apparently from Iran.
8: The UK Maritime Trade Operations Center says the projectile hit the tanker near Lima, Oman in the strait. Officials say the projectile hit the port side of the vessel while it tried traveling south out of the strait toward the Gulf of Oman. Maritime officials also say no environmental impact took place from the strike. Officials say the investigation continues.
7: That is correspondent Andrew Stewart reporting. NATO's chief demanding allies present credible plans to reach defense spending targets.
9: NATO's Secretary General Mark Rutte has made clear allies must put forward clear, concrete and credible plans to reach the organization's spending targets at its annual summit in Ankara, Turkey, starting Tuesday. He says European allies and Canada are expected to invest $258 billion more in defence in 2025 and this year. The meeting comes at a crucial time for the alliance, with the US scaling down its security role in Europe. Washington has been pressing allies to shoulder more of the spending burden. I'm Charles Deledesma.
7: One official in Venezuela says the situation there is simply horrible. The death count from the twin earthquakes has risen out of 3,535. Thousands more are missing and feared dead. And officials say 17,000 people are homeless. And a reminder that SRN News and our parent company, Salem Media, partnering with Christian nonprofit Food for the Poor to rush emergency aid to victims of this tragedy. Listeners wanting to help can find an online banner at the top of our website, srnnews.com. 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
7: Microsoft announcing it's slashing 4,800 jobs, including many in its Xbox division.
10: The layoffs represent about 2.1% of Microsoft's global workforce. They include 1,600 Xbox workers, with more expected this year. The move is part of a broader reorganization to reset Xbox amid increased competition. Xbox CEO Asha Sharma, who took over earlier this year, said the business is not healthy. She noted that Xbox is operating at margins significantly lower than its competitors. Bob Agner reporting.
7: Sky, the UK-based TV, internet, and mobile phone provider owned by Comcast, has now agreed to buy ITV's media and entertainment arm for up to $2.1 billion. Purchase includes the terrestrial TV channels and streaming services of ITV, which is Britain's largest commercial broadcaster. Breaking news and analysis, townhall.com. President Trump rang the opening bells Monday for the New York Stock Exchange and the NASDAQ, but he did it from the Oval Office. The event was to promote the launch of Trump accounts to give youngsters access to investing. Here's Laura Winters.
11: 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The Treasury Department says so far more than 6 million Trump accounts have been opened for children under the age of 18. 1.4 million will receive the $1,000 federal contribution for newborns. The money in the accounts will grow tax deferred. Laura Winters reporting.
7: Elon Musk's rocket company SpaceX is now worth roughly $2.1 trillion. 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
16: 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Welcome to the program. No Victor Krebs allowed because we've got a country to save. 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
1: 888-971-SAGE, 888-971-7243. I am Larry Elder. We are Salem News Channel. This is a developing story. A woman has accused the Maine Senate candidate, Graham Platner, of rape. And now Ro Khanna of California is demanding that he drop out of the race. Ro Khanna just tweeted, and I'm quoting, "I've been very clear that sexual assault or violence against women is a red line. These allegations are very serious and credible. Graham Platner should drop out from the race. I am withdrawing my endorsement." End of quote. So the Nazi tattoo on his chest didn't do it. Him claiming that he joined the military in order to kill people didn't do it. The sexed texts with several women shortly after he got married didn't do it. But this did. No indication that Platner is going to withdraw, at least not yet. These kinds of things usually happen very quickly. We will keep you posted. I mentioned last hour there was a lot of drama regarding when and whether the speech Donald Trump planned to make on the 250th birthday of America was going to take place because of the weather. This is a reporter from BS Now, number 45.
21: We're at a point here where the rain has stopped here for a quick moment in time. We haven't seen any lightning here over the course of the last hour and a half or so. But what happened at about 7 o'clock? Mind you, President Trump was supposed to initially arrive around that time. Already thousands had made their way into the seats behind us. People had blankets. They were sitting on the grass around the National Monument. And then that is when, over the loudspeaker, the announcement came, ordering everybody to evacuate, saying there were a number of museums and other buildings, including the African American Museum, about a block away, where people could find refuge. Well, we went over to the African American Museum. It was at capacity, so everybody else was outside in the rain. Thousands of people were on Constitution, on 15th Street, waiting for word about what was going to happen with this commemoration of America 250, but also something that Donald Trump himself called a Trump rally. And the big question here was whether Donald Trump was going to come back, because we watched actively the U.S. Secret Service, Richard, hold down all the magnetometers, the folks that, the things that people walk through, effectively to make sure that they have no weapons or contraband. And we watched them disassemble everything. And so the assumption was, from our conversations with some agents, with National Guard, was that nobody was going to be making their way back through another security perimeter. Well, a couple hours pass, the President Trump puts out on Truth Social, meanwhile, he's just about three blocks from where we're standing, that he is coming no matter what time of night, and he is going to deliver his speech. That is when we watch TSA agents make their way back to the security perimeter. They begin to reassemble all those magnetometers, and, well, a little while later, thousands of folks began flooding back towards the security perimeter. I can tell you, I've been covering Donald Trump for 11 years. There's been no instance in which I've seen folks leave the security perimeter just to come back. And at that point in time, we were hurrying through with essentially everybody else. There was no ADA entrance, press entrance, and folks were making their way frantically through. And bless the Secret Service and TSA agents that were doing their best. That was the fastest I've ever seen anybody, in terms of thousands of people for a political event, be processed through security. We should have all of that in mind tonight. I did see Sean Curran, the U.S. Secret Service director, who applauded the work of his agents. He did not want to answer other questions as he was watching the processing of folks coming through here. I can tell you that Donald Trump has actually been here for at least a half hour now. And there's a box over to the left. And the seats initially were reserved for folks that had special access passes through either members of Congress or through the administration. Essentially, it was a free-for-all. I just walked up. Essentially, you could get to about row 15. And so this has now become just sort of a free-for-all event here at this point in time. The president insisting that he was still going to speak. And, of course, there is the fireworks show to come after. The fireworks show is supposed to have 850,000 fireworks. It's supposed to be the biggest fireworks show in world history. And I can tell you that we have seen families from near and far the D.C. area. I've talked to a woman from Daytona Beach, Florida, who drove overnight to get here. Was talking with a family that came in from Indianapolis. They had small kids. There are folks that are still here, slowly but surely making their way through. And so we should expect the president to speak any minute now. The rest of the programming we've been informed has essentially been canceled. So after we hear this performance, we should expect to hear from President Trump any moment. And then that firework begin. Whether it happens, as I'm looking at the time here, on July 4th itself, America's birthday, I guess we'll have to set the timer and watch for ourselves on that one, Richard.
1: Now, President Trump spoke in Philadelphia. He spoke at Mount Rushmore. He spoke, of course, in Washington, D.C. This is Trump in Philadelphia, number 42.
14: It all started with the miracle of history that lives forever in the heart of every single patriot. In Philadelphia, our founding fathers summoned the courage of giants and the wisdom of centuries to boldly proclaim these timeless truths. They declared that all men are created equal, that they are endowed with sacred, unalienable rights by the hand of our Creator, and that among these are life, liberty, and the pursuit of happiness. In signing their names to the roster of freedom, those 56 patriots put everything at risk, stepped onto the stage of destiny, and seized a victory for the ages. And that's what it was. And this is an evening for the ages, I believe. This is something very special. This is bigger than if we didn't have the lightning blaring. We had lightning blaring, but this is bigger, a little more inconvenient, but it's bigger. I think in its own way, it's more beautiful.
1: Sorry, that was in D.C. Now think about this. President Trump, quote-unquote, loses the election in 2020. Had he won it, another president would have been there at the 250th birthday of America. Another president would be there for the World Cup. Another president would be there for the Olympics, which will be in L.A. Had he not been out of office for those 4 years, he would not be president for these monumental events. Number 40.
14: From the beginning, we were a nation that lived by the motto, victory or death, and live free or die. One out of every 100 Americans gave their lives in the fight for independence to remind us of who these heroes were and what they gave us. We are honored to have here tonight in the heart of our nation's capital one of the very first American flags ever to exist. Dating back to 1777, it bears the 13 stars and 13 stripes of the 13 states that declared independence on the 4th of July. There it is. This was the flag that flew victorious at Saratoga. And these are the real deals, too. These are the real flags. These are flags that have seen a lot. These were the stars and stripes that flew triumphant when the British waved the white flag of surrender at Yorktown. That was a big surrender. Nobody thought that was possible. They were the greatest power of the world, and they surrendered, and that was the beginning. Ever since, the entire world has been on notice that Americans will never let anyone take our freedom away. Won't happen. And all these talks from the communists, they haven't got a chance. Not even a chance. We don't want communists in our country. Never worked, and it never will work.
1: Not too shabby for somebody supposedly in cognitive decline. Number 43.
14: For 250 years, the United States of America has been the hope, the promise, the light, and the glory among all of the nations of the world. All over the world, they try and be like us. Nobody can be like us. And with God's help, we will always be this or even better. We're going to be better. Here on our National Mall, we're celebrating freedom's triumph over tyranny, liberty's conquest over oppression, and the enduring victory of the American spirit from the July 4th, 1776 to July 4th, 2026. Big dates. That's big dates. Two big ones. And tonight our country is stronger, freer, richer, safer.
1: 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I love telling you about the story of everything. 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
1: 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Some Democrats are pulling their endorsement from Plattner after the allegation of rape has now surfaced. We mentioned Ro Khanna has now withdrawn his support, as has Arizona Senator Ruben Gallego. He announced he was pulling his support, as has the Democrat political group called End Citizens United. And there will be more. The survivor, whose name is Jenny Rassicot, I think I'm pronouncing that correctly, gave an interview with Jake Tapper on CNN, number 54.
23: Rape is a real thing. If you're so worried about it to buy Kevlar underwear, you'd think you might not get blacked out, fucked up around people you aren't comfortable with.
24: Right.
23: What did you think when you saw that?
24: I thought, here's a man who was drunk and who, by dictionary definition, raped me, and he's blaming drunk women. So I just felt like that was a very odd take to have on that. And I also feel like with all of the comments that he made about women, sexual assault, rape, even you know, the comments that he had made that was in the New York Times article about, you know, threatening people with rape, like, why does this person have this issue like scattered throughout their life, throughout their commentary, like it's on their mind? Why do they have such a strong opinion about women coming forward with allegations? Like, I just feel like this isn't the first time.
23: I know that you have been very reluctant to tell this story.
24: Yeah.
23: Very reluctant. Why did you ultimately decide to do it? Why come forward?
24: A few reasons. One of the biggest ones is that I think that there are a lot of men in this world relying on the silence of women and to be where they are. And I don't want to contribute to that. I also want to just get my life back.
23: There are going to be people, maybe even his campaign, certainly his supporters, who say this is politically motivated. What would you say to that?
24: I couldn't disagree more. That was actually one of the reasons that I didn't come out.
1: For his part, here is Graham Plattner's reaction to the allegation, number 55.
25: I wanted to directly address the troubling, serious, and false allegations against me. Any accusation of non-consensual behavior is categorically false. Over the last 10 months, I've been deeply humbled by the faith Mainers have put in me. You have welcomed me into your homes, into your places of work, into your restaurants, into your houses of worship. You have shown that a different kind of politics, one that puts the interests of people over corporations, is not just possible, but is inevitable. This movement we have built, the largest volunteer base in the history of Maine politics, the hundreds of thousands of grassroots donors, and the supporters across the ideological spectrum, we were united in a love of Maine, a belief that our politics must change, and a focus on defeating Susan Collins. So, regardless of the inaccuracy of the reporting, but mindful of the political reality it will inflict, we are taking the time to reflect on the best path forward for the state that I love, the people that I love, the movement I belong to, and the goal of defeating Susan Collins. Those were the goals when we launched this campaign, and they remain my goals today. On June 9th, 154,058 Mainers, the most in primary history, voted to reject a broken politics beholden to Washington and the donor class. They voted for hope, for change, to take back our economy, to take back our power, and to take back our Senate seat. Throughout it all, you never turned your back on me, and I will not turn my back on you now. Every one of you deserves to see that vision come to fruition and see Susan Collins defeated. And we will use every tool at our disposal to do so. As Maine goes, so goes the nation. As always, thank you.
1: Christian Gillibrand, the senator from New York, is chair of the Democrat Senatorial Campaign Committee. She and Chuck Schumer, the top Senate Democrat, put out a joint statement, quote, Graham Plattner needs to immediately withdraw as a Democrat nominee for Senate and allow Maine Democrats the opportunity to choose a new candidate who can defeat Susan Collins, end of quote. Also, the Democratic Party has withdrawn their support for Graham Plattner and has urged him to resign. So the question is, not will he resign, but in my opinion, when will he resign? And will they be able to scramble around and get a candidate fast enough to defeat Susan Collins? I will keep you posted on all of this. Back to the president on the Mall on July 4, number 41.
14: Americans must never forget that we are a historic and heroic people with a heroic spirit and a heroic purpose on this beautiful earth of ours. We are made the courage and the fire and the flesh and the blood of the best and the bravest people this world has ever produced. We are the bravest and the best. Tonight we pledge allegiance to the flag they gave us, and we say, God bless the immortal patriots of 1776, and long live the cause of independence. May it rain forever and ever and ever. We will always be on top. We will never let our country fall. We will always be the best. Our founders not only won our liberty, they secured it with the most righteous political document ever conceived. It's called the Constitution of the United States. Very special. And it's because of their genius that we remain the finest people on the planet after 250 years. Unlike so many others in the world, in this country, we have freedom of speech, freedom of religion, equal justice under the law, although I wasn't treated that well, but we won't get into that. And the right to keep and bear arms.
1: According to a survey by the Libertarian Cato Institute, nearly two-thirds of Generation Z, these are young people, ages 18 to 29, only two-thirds knew that America 250 is a celebration of the signing of the Declaration of Independence. Two-thirds did not know. Only one-third knew the correct answer. The question was this. To the best of your knowledge, which of the following best describes what America's 250 anniversary commemorates? Half said they weren't sure, or said things like the Pilgrims landing at Plymouth Rock. I'm Larry Elder.
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21: Folks that are still here are eager. There is actually quite a lot of resistance to folks leaving in the first place, because you could see the lightning in the perimeter of D.C., but no rain had actually started when it was announced that folks were to leave. And I think we should be very clear. Folks knew that this was going to be a very difficult and chaotic event today. We reported at MS Now that there was much scrutiny around the production of this event. It didn't help the fact that You know, this is the first time in 75 years a president of the United States has come to the National Mall to deliver a speech. So typically folks can come, bring a blanket, bring lawn chairs, bring coolers. That wasn't allowed this time. And we were looking at a day that reached a high of 102 degrees plus humidity. It was treacherous out on the streets that were blocked for several blocks.
1: 888-971-SAGE, 888-971-7243. I am Larry Elder. We are Salem News Channel. I probably have watched more soccer in the last week or so than I have in my entire life. And there's big controversy. One of the American players, arguably the best player on the team, was suspended over a foul that a lot of people who are experts say that shouldn't have been called a foul. So he was banned from the rest of the game. So we played with just 10 players and still won the game, won the match. And he, therefore, is suspended, would have been suspended for tonight's game against Belgium. Well, Trump picked up the phone and called the head of FIFA with whom he has a relationship, and they overturned the suspension of this player. So it sparked a lot of controversy about whether or not Trump unfairly intervened. Now, there is a procedure, and that ruling body is the one that overturned the suspension. So it's unclear to what degree Trump's phone call played a role. But Trump picked up the phone and called his friend, and next thing you know, this player who was suspended for tonight's game had the suspension repealed. A number of people want to weigh in on that, and we'll talk about that shortly. But back to President Trump. He celebrated a Vietnam War hero named Colonel Paris Davis, number 38.
14: With us tonight to celebrate this forward march of freedom is another Medal of Honor recipient, Colonel Paris Davis, whose courage won eternal glory in Vietnam. He helped lead a surprise attack on 100 enemy combatants. They said he was finished. His whole group was finished. And despite multiple life-threatening wounds, saved the lives of his fellow soldiers. And this evening he stands to salute the only flag of its kind, the one that was draped over the casket of President Abraham Lincoln in Independence Hall. Thank you very much. Great.
1: The president spoke for about maybe 35 minutes. It was quite a speech. Number 39.
14: Across the generations, Americans have fought, bled, and died, not just to secure those rights, but to expand them to citizens of every race, religion, color, and creed. Because we are one people. We are one family. You showed that tonight with one flag. And as our Declaration of Independence tells us, we are all made in the image of one Almighty God.
1: Wow.
14: And a communist will never say that. That's for sure.
1: Ray is in Livermore. Ray, you're on the Larry Elder Show. Thank you so much for calling.
3: Hey, Larry, thank you for being there. Great show.
1: Thank you.
3: You were talking about this group, Patriot Front, earlier in the program, and there are many that believe that they're just that, a front group, that they're positioned in a way to make MAGA conservatives look bad, and your report shows that. Whenever they show up at real conservative events, they're often laughed at, pointed at, shouted down, and yelled at as feds. People just flat out call them feds. And there are many that believe that when the books for the SPLC are busted open, you're going to find, like other groups, they're funded. This is fake funding, a fake group by the SPLC,
1: right,
3: in order to gin up division.
1: Gin up division, Ray, and gin up donations.
3: There you go.
1: Yeah, that's what they're doing, yeah. I'm sorry, go ahead, Ray.
3: So, I was just going to say the front, having front in their name is perfect. If you look at them, they're all dressed. They look like federal agents, literally in a uniform. They have matching shirts, matching pants, almost like they went to the same Gap and all bought their clothes together.
1: 400 strong, 500 strong. Oh, my God, the Patriot Front is coming. More on the Patriot Front when we come back. 888-971-SAGE, 888-971-7243. Do not leave town.
9: Secret of love, if I share this with every man.

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7: 888-971-SAGE, 888-971-7243. I am Larry Elder. We are Salem News Channel. Trump-hating economist Paul Krugman, the one who had a column with the New York Times for a very long period of time, who got a Nobel Prize for his work on free trade, says he was wrong about tariffs. Donald Trump was right. Wow. Pennsylvania Governor Josh Shapiro says he has profound differences with Dara Alicia Avila Chevalier and the Democrat Socialists. Gavin Newsom said Trump is daring someone to stop him, and Newsom said the Supreme Court is not doing it. A guest on Al Sharpton's show says the upcoming election will determine whether blacks and Hispanics, quote, live or die. All of this and more, 888-971-SAGE. Grace is in La Cañada. Grace, you're on the Larry Elder Show. Thank you for calling.
8: Oh, hello. Thank you. Thank you, Larry, for speaking out. I just want to say, I think they, okay, the left, I think that they're responsible for, okay, they're socialists, right? So they're doing propaganda to try to undermine and damage our country. And that's why it's just like what the Southern SPLC, Southern Poverty Law Center, it's a bunch of bullshit they made up.
7: Okay.
8: They're funding it. It's a

0: in Normandy just so that a band of thieves, radicals, and lunatics could come in and loot, pillage our nation. Our heroes died to win, build, and to save, and to build truly a great country, the greatest country ever in the world.
1: That was the president at Mount Rushmore, number 51.
0: Liberal, or as they say now, progressive. Liberal became so tarnished, but now it's communist. You know, they say social democrats. No, social democrat is a communist, all right, just so you know. There's no, so if you look at the people that are running, it's crazy what they're doing. But we'll never let that happen to this country. It can't happen to the country. You can't have, there's no appetite for it. Especially since we've literally now, you're going to see numbers coming out over the next 6 months, I think, that nobody will have ever seen before. But she's a fantastic.
1: This is Victor Davis Hanson on these socialists, and says they're often first or second generation immigrants from failed nations. Number 16.
2: One of the things that's not being talked about, and I know I'll get criticized for this, but here it is. If you look at the candidates, Chevalier, and AOC, and Rashida Tlaib, and Mamdani, and to go on, but the kingpins,
3: right?
2: They're mostly first or second generation.
3: Uh-huh.
2: First or second generation immigrants, and they come from areas that, to be candid and a little blunt, or failed, miserable places, such as Ghana or the Caribbean or many Latin American countries or Mexico. And I could very much expand that list to almost 50 to 60% of them are. So they come to this country either with their parents or their parents came and they were born. And then they put their feelers up, their little antennae, and they learn very early on that if you trash this country, the left will protect you and advance you, and no matter how much money you have, AOC's parents were pretty affluent. Ilhan Omar claims she was worth $30
3: million. Mamdani's
2: a multimillionaire, settler colonialist from Uganda, and when you look at all of them, they have nothing but for contempt. This Chevalier, she says she wipes her hands on the American flag and all of this stuff. Then don't come. There's no reason you have to come. You came here because it was prosperous and safe, and there was not inbred tribal racism as in all these countries. Apparently, the people came with Ilhan Omar because they were on the side of the genocidal Saeed Berry. They keep saying genocide, genocide. The only person that really is a genocidal maniac was Saeed Berry, the head of the Somali government, of which a lot of these immigrants' parents were part of, including Ilhan Omar.
1: And one of these Democrat socialists is a candidate in Colorado. Her name is Milat Quiros, discussing her economic plans. Number 18.
4: I want to quote something that you said during a speech in mid-May, obviously before your victory, about the basics of your ideology. I want to dig into it a little bit with you. You said every single issue that I looked at, where we thought there was a problem that was persisting, we already figured out the solution a long time ago. You solve homelessness by giving people housing. You solve hunger by giving people food. You solve health care by going to a single-payer system. Now, I'll just tell you my bias here. I grew up in Canada where, like every other developed country, has universal health care. But tell me about this, because there are some who would paint you and other DSA members as radicals. You're trying to make the argument that this is common sense.
5: It is common sense, right? If you look at the data, if you look at the research, it is cheaper to house someone than to leave them homeless. It is cheaper to heal someone and give them treatment than it is to let them get sick and to deal with getting the last minute, you know, excruciating treatment at the very end of their sickness. It is cheaper to give our kids the highest quality education and give them
1: okay,
5: the opportunity
1: then why
5: to...
1: has homelessness not been solved here in California? All it is a matter of building housing, right? Not drugs, not alcohol, not mental illness. They just need houses. I'm Larry Elder.

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0: Number 3057.
7: Refuse to overlook that, but honestly, I would really call Bernie Sanders to apologize for pushing this kind of predator more than anyone he helped him elect, and now apologize to the victims, especially the woman that she claimed that he raped her. So I don't know why you want to keep pushing these kinds of people. Maybe he should consider set a few out and stop pushing these kind of communists and people. And now people, you know, like P. Hustle, now he has been credibly accused of rape, And that's fairly recent, too. That was only less than 5 years ago.
0: And for saying things like that, Fetterman has been criticized by fellow Democrats who say that he ought to leave the Democratic Party. CNN's Van Jones talked about the Democrats that are trying to push John Fetterman out of their own party, number 15.
8: Look, I think he is a moderate Democrat, and that should not be illegal in this party. My God, you have to agree on 100% of 100% of the Berkeley, California agenda to be a Democrat? It doesn't make any sense. Like, it just shows you how nutty things have gotten that somebody who wants to stick up for Israel and doesn't want an open border is somehow now has to be a Republican. That's completely insane.
0: Wow. When Van Whitelash Jones refers to Democrats as being insane, maybe they ought to look in the mirror and do a full reassessment. Speaking of insane, President Trump, a reporter brought up Hakeem Jeffries calling Trump a wannabe king, number 21.
9: Republicans in Congress have supported this decision by the Supreme Court, and Hakeem Jeffries, the Democratic leader, has called you a wannabe king.
10: Why would him a low IQ?
11: But why would
10: he doesn't even know? And I watched him the other day interview. The guy doesn't even know what a tariff is.
9: But there's been bipartisan criticism.
10: No, not bipartisan.
9: Of the tariff.
10: Excuse me.
9: There's several Republicans
10: people.
9: Have said that.
10: Yeah.
9: But
10: a
9: why
10: few
9: wouldn't
10: people.
9: You just work with Congress to come up with a plan?
10: I don't have to.
9: To push tariffs.
10: I have
9: through.
10: The right to do tariffs, and I've always had the right to do tariffs, and it's all been approved by Congress. So there's no reason to do it. All we're doing is we're going through a little bit more complicated process. Not complicated very much, but a little more complicated than what we had. We'll be able to take in tariffs, more tariffs. And the Congress people and the Congress.
0: And speaking of tariff, Paul Krugman, the economist who hates Donald Trump, says he was wrong about tariffs and Donald Trump was right. Wow. I'm Larry Elder.
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16: Breaking news this hour from Town Hall. I'm Rich Thomason. President Trump on his way to Turkey to join other NATO leaders at their annual summit.
17: This summit comes as NATO faces perhaps the most serious challenges in its 77-year-long history. One of the most urgent is how to keep the U.S. president on board. Donald Trump has threatened unspecified consequences for those countries that fail to meet their targets for spending on defense, namely 3% by the year 2030.
16: And that's BBC's Frank Gardner. If it's not the Iranians, it's their proxies stirring up more trouble in the Strait of Hormuz. A tanker traveling off the coast of Oman caught fire after being struck by a projectile. Iranian state TV says a liquefied natural gas tanker was attacked after ignoring warnings. A preliminary hearing for accused Charlie Kirk assassin Tyler Robinson will continue today. Yesterday, a former campus police officer testified that he found an apparent sniper pad on a gravel rooftop near where the young conservative leader was fatally shot. Calls growing within his own party for Democrat Graham Platner to drop out of the U.S. Senate race in Maine. On top of all of the other allegations now, a woman accuses Platner of sexual assault. Republican Senator Tom Cotton on the Democrat calls for Platner to bow out.
18: His chief sin at this point is not those views or his misconduct or new allegations. His chief sin in the eyes of the Democrats is that he's losing to Susan Collins. Yep. And they're afraid that it's only going to get worse.
16: Cotton speaking with the Salem Radio Network while denying the accusations. Plattner says he is reflecting on the best path forward. There will be no World Cup title for the U.S. The Americans fell to Belgium 4-1. Stock futures mixed this morning on Wall Street. The Dow futures down 118 points, or up 118. NASDAQ futures down 305. Townhall.com.
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16: As its ancient power grid continues to crumble, Cuba has suffered another island-wide blackout. Cuba's communist overlords once again blaming the United States.
19: Fuel reserves have been dwindling since President Trump threatened tariffs on any country that provides oil to the island. A delivery by a Russian tanker back in March ran out by the end of April. As for health care, Mario Cruz with the World Health Organization says over 100,000 surgeries have been postponed, including those for pediatric patients. Like many Cubans, 33-year-old Mario Pedroso was resigned about the total blackout.
20: De todas maneras, hace rato que no entra petróleo y...
19: Oil hasn't come in here for a while, he says, and we have no way to solve the problem. We have to resist, as we Cubans say. That's all. I'm Jennifer King.
16: Explosions rocked Damascus shortly after French President Macron entered the presidential palace to meet with his Syrian counterpart. The blasts injured at least 4 people. Macron was not hurt. News and analysis, townhall.com. 4,800 people losing their jobs at Microsoft, and that includes many in its Xbox division.
21: The layoffs represent about 2.1% of Microsoft's global workforce. They include 1,600 Xbox workers, with more expected this year. The move is part of a broader reorganization to reset Xbox amid increased competition. Xbox CEO Asha Sharma, who took over earlier this year, said the business is not healthy. She noted that Xbox is operating at margins significantly lower than its competitors. Bob Agner reporting.
16: The premiers of Alberta and Ontario have proposed a pipeline to carry Western Canadian oil to the country's east as Canada seeks new markets. Alberta's premier says the proposed pipeline would run from Hardisty, Alberta, to Sarnia, Ontario, carrying up to 500,000 barrels of oil a day, and there is a potential for up to 800,000 barrels of crude. More on these stories, townhall.com.
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26: Larry Elder here, the sage from South Central, the prince of Pico Union, the czar of common sense, the great Eldersky, Don Lorenzo. Welcome to the program. No victocrats allowed because we've got a country to save. 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
0: 888-971-SAGE, 888-971-7243. I am Larry Elder. We are Salem News Channel. We're going to talk about Trump-hating economist Paul Krugman saying that Trump was right about tariffs. The reason this is interesting is because Paul Krugman is a Nobel laureate in economics, and his Nobel Prize was because of his work on free trade. He talked about the importance of free trade and why it is that it is good for people to be able to buy goods from other countries. He initially denounced what Donald Trump said about tariffs, as did I. And I guess now he's realizing that Trump is using it as a means for foreign policy to get other things for national security purposes and to get our allies who've long had large tariffs against us to reduce their tariffs, which they've done. It's caused me to rethink my attitude. And Paul Krugman apparently is rethinking his attitude, which is quite something because he hated Trump's guts. Pennsylvania Governor Josh Shapiro says he has profound differences with Dara Alicia Avila Chevalier and the Democrat Socialists. I haven't heard Nancy Pelosi say that. I haven't heard Chuck Schumer say that, have you? Gavin Newsom says Trump is daring somebody to stop him and that the Supreme Court is not doing it. So when the Supreme Court says that Donald Trump's executive order outlawing birthright citizenship was unlawful, that didn't stop Trump. It's amazing people keep calling this man a tyrant. He abides by Supreme Court decisions, those that are for him and those that are against him. That didn't sound like a tyrant to me, but maybe I just don't understand the definition of tyrant. A guest on Al Sharpton's show says the upcoming election will determine whether blacks and Hispanics, quote, live or die. Economy Today, Dow Jones, record high, over 53,000. PBS News said this a few days ago. Headline, U.S. consumer confidence rises as gas prices fall. Wait for it, but economic outlook remains gloomy. Consumers have increased their spending. Stock market hitting record highs, but economic outlook remains gloomy. This is CNBC headline. Job creation cools in June with payroll growth of just 57,000. Wall Street Journal. Oil prices getting close to pre-war levels. Indicators show the U.S. economy is resilient. Trump claims Walmart to lower prices as inflation reaches three-year high. And also, there's something called a group of gas stations in Philadelphia that have agreed to lower their prices. I ask again, regarding these Democrat socialists that are rising to power on the issue of affordability, please explain to me what your plan is to reduce the cost of anything. Government takeover of grocery stores? Are you kidding me? Freezing the rent so that landlords have a disincentive to keep the ones that they have in maintaining in order and to build new ones. Meanwhile, in our hemisphere, in Argentina, because rent controls have been reduced, we talked about that, removed. Governor Javier Milei of Argentina has removed all of the rent controls and replaced them with nothing. Rents are falling. Availability is increasing. What part of that has Zoran Mamdani not seen? Everything these people are complaining about while sitting at a table that was made by greedy capitalists, sitting on a chair made by greedy capitalists, having arrived in a vehicle made by greedy capitalists, powered with fuel developed by greedy capitalists. And they sit here and talk about how unequal America is. Here's President Trump, number 19.
10: As we march into our 250th year, incredible, beautiful year it will be, we must never forget there is no American freedom without American culture. And there is no American founding without the American people. Many nations have paper constitutions and legal systems, but the citizens live in fear and squalor. A constitution is only as strong as the people and the culture responsible for upholding it. But as long as we remember who we are, we have to always remember who we are and what we're all about. The United States of America will forever be the land of free men and women, and we will never, ever fail. So tonight, let us say clearly and proudly what makes Americans so unique and extraordinary. We're going to give our country its identity back. Above all, Americans love freedom. We cherish independence, and we know that we are the heirs to the most beautiful land, the most thrilling story, and the most precious legacy on which the sun has ever shined. In America, we do not need anyone's permission to say what we think and to live as we please, to worship as we choose, or to keep and bear arms. You know that.
0: Nearly, again, two-thirds of Americans in the so-called Generation Z don't know what America 250 is celebrating. Some said the Pilgrims landing at Plymouth Rock. Some said the first U.S. president. Some said the ratification of the U.S. Constitution. Only about a third knew that it was a celebration of the signing of the Declaration of Independence. This is an indictment of the education they're getting K through 12. Speaking of the economy, this is Kevin Hassett, chairman of the Council of Economic Advisors, number 11.
1: In March, in the non-defense capital goods orders numbers, we saw the best month I've ever seen. And President Trump, we had a dinner last night with congressmen, and he gave a little talk about the economy. One of the things he added is that right now there's more new factories being built in the U.S. than ever in U.S. history. And it's because we've got all these commitments, the $19 trillion of commitments for people to build factories, but because we actually put a timer on, right? Like so you get to expense a new factory, which is a great tax advantage, but only if you build it in the first 4 years. And so there's a race to make America great again, and it's really visible in the data. The final thing that we're seeing is that the no tax on tips and the no tax on overtime and the no tax on Social Security is having a big effect on labor force participation, those guys, or hours worked for those people. So we're seeing more hours of overtime. And we're seeing tip workers work longer hours. And so we got a supply-side tax cut by increasing the supply of labor as well. And so it bodes very, very well for the economy for the rest of the year. We're cruising at about 3. And again, I expect the second half will cruise about 4.
0: Economist Paul Krugman, who got his Nobel Prize on free trade, says Trump was right about tariffs. Number 12.
2: I am really reluctant to be where I am right now, but I do think that conditional tariffs on Chinese cars are probably going to be necessary. I don't think that the Europeans can allow their auto industry to be totally hollowed out. Now, there's some compromise here. Probably totally trying to shut Chinese cars out of the market is going to be a bad thing, be very costly to consumers. But on the other hand, I've been shocked not only by my own change of mind, but by some of my colleagues, people who are longtime advocates of globalization and free trade, who are saying, okay, Europe needs to do some, if you like, it's national security, it's market disruption, to just allow something as big as the European auto industry to just be overrun, even if consumers would benefit for a while. It's not 20 years ago anymore. We really do need to rethink, which is a long way from saying that we should have tariffs on everything or that the Europeans should have tariffs on everything, but a much more interventionist position has become really hard to avoid.
0: Now, this is just shocking from somebody who cannot stand Donald Trump. And by the way, the jury is still out, as far as I'm concerned, on all the tariffs Trump is putting on. But even many of our trading partners have said, you know, for a long time we had high tariffs against American goods. It wasn't fair. It wasn't fair, by their own admission. Now, have you ordered your copy of The Story of Everything yet? Well, it's now available through streaming, so you can watch it in your home or church or school. If Darwin were around today, he'd probably be on an apology tour, going to every school, every elementary through college, jokingly apologizing for his conviction that there was no intelligent design. The film, however, suggests a thoughtful exploration of evolution and the growing scientific discussion around intelligent design and physics, math, biology in a compelling, visually compelling way. It raises questions about whether the complexity we observe in nature is best explained by chance or by intelligent design. The truth is, The Story of Everything will leave you almost speechless as it highlights the beauty and precision of the universe. It's a conversation that continues to engage scientists, educators, and curious minds around the world. Go to thestoryofeverything.film/Larry. thestoryofeverything.film/Larry.
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1: 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I am Larry Elder. 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
3: There's 25 gas stations here throughout the Philadelphia market. They've also picked some gas stations along the drive from here to get to the shore.
2: The president announced the Freedom Fuel Network on social media and called on other gas stations to lower prices.
3: So you've seen that crude oil come down rather dramatically. It's down in the 60s today. The price of the pump should also be coming down dramatically. So the Freedom Fuel gas stations are making that dramatic step.
1: More than two dozen gas stations in Philadelphia? Say that again, number 48.
4: As the holiday weekend begins, more than two dozen gas stations in the Philadelphia area are lowering their prices.
5: It follows President Trump's announcement of the Freedom Fuel Network. The 25 stations, including this one in Drescher, Montgomery County, are selling gas for $3.47 a gallon. That's 50 cents lower than the Pennsylvania average.
6: What we're going to see, I think, is a domino effect, because what's going to happen is that people see that Freedom Fuel Network is leading the charge. They're going to have to match it. This is smart business.
1: But Donald Trump says he's going to lower prices on day one. He asked them to lower their prices, and they did. Now, of course, that's because the price of oil has gone down dramatically as the Strait of Hormuz appears to be open. Can we talk a little bit about some of these socialists? This is the Speaker of the House, Mike Johnson, number 33.
7: Communism, and everybody needs to wake up.
8: Well, you talk about all the things that they're for, and the Democrats are having to have this internal fight over how much of this they're going to allow. They keep saying that they have a big tent, but do you think they internally understand what their party is facing?
7: I think quietly the Democrat establishment on Capitol Hill understands that, but they feel powerless to stop it, because if they stand up and say this is wrong, the problem they have is the energy, the excitement, the money, the grassroots is on the side of the insurgent left. And this is a threat that we have never seen before in the elected system of our government. Ronald Reagan used to warn about communism. He talked about it, that it was a distant threat across the world. And now the barbarians are inside the gate. So this election cycle is for all the marbles, Shannon. This is not your father's Democrat Party. That party's long gone.
8: Well, you've got your own GOP stuff to deal with. Politico puts it this way: intra-party fights, tight margins, election year pressures with
1: barbarians are inside the gate. I'll say number 34.
7: Well, Steve needs to see what we've been saying. I've been saying this for years and on the campaign trail for over a year and a half. And since Mamdani got elected in New York, I've been out on the campaign trail countrywide across coast to coast, every swing district, the blue states, red states, saying the same thing. There are many Mamdanis popping up running for Congress around the country, and you better be very serious about this. This is a serious threat to our whole system of government. These are Marxists. It's communism, socialism. Those are deviations of Marxism. Begins with the opposite premise of America, and it is a serious threat to us. These people want to say, they're saying it out loud, they want to abolish all borders. They want to abolish all prisons. They want to defund the police. They want to abolish the U.S. Senate. They want to pack the Supreme Court. They want the government to take over control of all production. This is communism, and it has led to the murder of innocent people, tens of millions of them in the 20th century alone. We have to fight this. We're no longer just in an election cycle. We were saying it was common sense versus crazy. Now it's common sense versus communism, and everybody needs to wake up.
1: If it's just about money, please explain to me why Tom Steyer, the billionaire, did not finish either number one or number two in the race for governor here in California. Explain to me how Mom Dami got elected when he had all of these millionaires and billionaires who opposed him. Karl Rove made this point, number 26.
8: All right, a lot of festivities and speeches this weekend. We heard from the president. We'll hear more of that later, but I want to play a little bit from New York City Mayor Mom Dani, his take on where we are at 2:50.
9: The powerful have always known their answer. America, in their view, is an arena of supremacy, where only a select few are allowed freedom, where not all are created equal.
8: Carl, your response?
10: Baloney. I mean, what does he think? This is a great country in which he got elected mayor of New York. If the rich and powerful in the most powerful city in America, one of the wealthiest cities in America, were controlled by the people at the top, he wouldn't be mayor. It's controlled by the people, and the people in this country get to express their views, right or wrong, different or indifferent. That's the way it goes.
8: Well,
1: when I was running for governor, I went on the podcast of Michael Rappaport, New York, actor, comedian. And I defended Trump, and he was just enraged. I think he's done a bit of reconsidering. Here he is on Zoran Mamdani, number 22.
11: This is the best ever. And they said they want something new. You got the greatest in political history. He's better. He's more eloquent than Clinton, Obama.
12: You're talking about Moron.
11: Zoran the Moron is the greatest spinner in political history. Hands down. And I'm not saying that's a good thing. I'm just saying it is what it is. Now, he spins fantastically. And he does TikTok dances. You can't beat that. You can't. So an old school politician or a new school politician, don't waste your time or people's money. You ain't going to beat him. You gotta go through him.
1: It's like boxing smoke, isn't it? He smiles. He's glib. He's got an answer for everything. And when asked, where has this succeeded? Well, his answer is, it hasn't really been tried the way we're doing it. 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
4: Thanks for having me, Sean.
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3: All right. 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

0: 888-971-SAGE, 888-971-7243. I am Larry Elder. We are Salem News Channel. This is from Reuters. Yesterday, quote, the death toll from Venezuela's twin quakes has risen to 3,342, according to numbers released by the Venezuelan Information Ministry on Sunday. The new tally also puts the number of injured at 16,470, while the number of homeless has risen to 17,345. Let me say something about this. Venezuela has a population of 28 million. Our population is over 12 times larger. So if you adjust these numbers for population difference, the Venezuelan casualties are equivalent to 40,600 Americans killed, 200,000 Americans injured, 211,000 Americans left homeless. Imagine if something hit us that affected us to that degree. Food for the poor is already on the ground, rushing to help victims of these devastating twin earthquakes. To donate, go to my website, LarryElder.com. You'll see a Help Venezuela banner at the very top. 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Text Elder 51555. Text Elder to 51555. That's Elder to 51555. When I say two, I mean 20, not number two. Elder to 51555. Or you can use our call center, toll-free number 855-918-4673, 855-918-4673. Again, take these numbers, 3,342 people killed from these two earthquakes in Venezuela. Injured. 17,345 homeless. Multiply those numbers times 12 to get an idea of the impact if it happened here in the country. Again, it would be the equivalent of 40,600 Americans killed, 200,000 Americans injured, 211,000 Americans left homeless. So please, LarryElder.com. You'll see the Help Venezuela banner at the very top. Or you can text Elder to 51555. 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Or you can donate through our call center. Toll-free number 855-918-4673. 855-918-4673. Thank you so much. Now, there is a Democratic public relations firm owner. His name is Antoine Seawright. Let me tell you what he says is at stake in the upcoming election. Talk about Trump derangement syndrome on the Reverend Al Sharpton show on BS Now, number 46.
1: Antoine, Trump returned to office in part due to a rise in support among Latino voters in key parts of the country. Since he returned to office, though, polling shows many Latino voters have soured on Trump and his policies, but they aren't necessarily eager to vote for Democrats either. And many may not be persuadable on the immigration issue alone. How do Democrats reach them?
2: Well, we have to reach them where they are. We have to tell a story and deliver a message that resonates to them in their current situation. It's no secret that MAGAnomics has been a failure. It's no secret that we have an affordability crisis that the Republican Party, MAGA Mike, and Donald Trump have created unnecessarily. So there's not stability in communities of color. That's Black Americans, Brown Americans, and everything in between. And so we have to remind them who created this chaos, who's trying to literally deport them, who is not trying to give them simple things guaranteed by the Constitution, like due process, and quite frankly, who has failed them every step of the way. That's why I've unapologetically said that Black folks, and I will add Brown Americans, are casting a survivor vote in this upcoming election. Whoever wins in November up and down that ballot is going to determine whether or not communities that look like mine and communities that look like Latino voters all across this country live or die. And so we cannot take this election for granted.
0: Okay, all right. I can't take any more. This election is going to determine where the Black and Latino communities live or die. You hear what Kevin Hassett said? He anticipates growth at 4%. Live or die? We're all gonna die. I'm Larry Elder. I mean, I'll be back next break.
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0: Larry's father, Staff Sergeant Randolph Elder, says hard work wins. You get out of life what you put into it. And now, here's Larry Elder.
1: Refuse to overlook that, but honestly, I would really call Bernie Sanders to apologize for pushing this kind of predator more than anyone he helped him elect, and now apologize to victims, especially the woman that she claimed that he raped her. So I don't know why you want to keep pushing these kinds of people. Maybe he should consider set a few out and stop pushing these kind of communists and people. And now people, you know, like P. Hustle, now he has been credibly accused of rape. And that's fairly recent, too. That was only less than 5 years ago.
2: P. Hustle is what John Fetterman is referring to Graham Plattner as. 888-971-SAGE, 888-971-7243. Larry Elder, Salem News Channel, coming to you from the Relief Factor Studios. 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Speaking of TDS, this is Caitlin Collins of CNN versus Mike Lawler, New York. She claims that ICE is responsible for the death of Renee Good and Alex Pretty. Number 14.
3: On Alex Pretty and Renee Good, I mean, some people are going to hear what you just said and say, okay, but regardless of what the police are doing, ICE shouldn't have been in the situation, certainly with Alex Pretty, where, you know, he wasn't touching his weapon. I mean, you can watch the video. He's down on the ground, and they're still firing.
4: And you're missing
3: the point.
4: Still
3: shooting at him.
4: You're missing the point.
3: No, I'm not.
4: And it's the same point I made in my remarks, which is that everybody should be equally outraged. You should be equally outraged at the deaths of Alex Pretty and Renee Good, and Sheridan Gorman and Lakin Riley and everyone else who has been killed by an illegal immigrant. All of it was preventable. And the bottom line is, by the way, if we didn't have 11 plus million people illegally enter our country, you wouldn't have needed a surge in ICE agents. You wouldn't need to be going into sanctuary cities.

0: violent crime. And that is not what we're experiencing right now. We're experiencing Donald Trump in the run-up to a midterm election where he is almost assured defeat, tried to use his heavy hand once again to be some sort of strongman leader. And it is ultimately making our communities less safe. It is creating unknown amounts of chaos, and we have agents that are running afoul of the law. There's a mask ordinance in Milwaukee that says that ICE agents cannot wear masks. They are defying the law. And I can tell you, if I become governor of the state of Wisconsin, ICE agents will be fined. They will be prosecuted and arrested if they run afoul of the law, whether it's state or local.
1: No word about the millions of people Biden intentionally allowed in, hundreds on the terror watch list. And those are the ones that we know about. By the way, has no one said anything about the Patriot Front wearing masks? You only want the ICE people to take off their masks. Sonny Hostin, a severe case of Trump derangement syndrome, or it should be America derangement syndrome. Not quite sure. Number 49.
2: And I said this on this show many, many years ago, because this is my 10th year on the show, and I said there are times when I walk into a community and I see American flags all over the community, and I suddenly feel unsafe because there is a section of this country that has co-opted the American flag, and they equate being an American or an American flag with white supremacy, and that should never be
3: ever
2: the symbol of white supremacy, but they have weaponized.
3: Because the flag belongs to all of us.
2: It does belong to all of us. But those men were wearing a flag on their
1: They've weaponized it. You ever walk into a Walmart and see Sonny Hostin and feel threatened? This is Jasmine Crockett, number 53.
4: Woman in America. So, I mean, you know. I mean, some people are just like, oh, but you're a congresswoman. I'm a black woman first. And so, you know, the level of disrespect that is continuously lobbed against us as black women, you know, for me, I'm like, wait a minute now. I am one of the 535 most powerful people in this country. And for some reason, you think we on the same level, but you're going to disrespect me?
1: What does that even mean? Here's what Chuck Todd said about the, what Jake Tapper said about the Patriot Front. 500 strong. Number 25.
5: By now, many of you have no doubt seen this shocking, stark image taken on the 4th of July in Washington, D.C. on the Metro from Reuters. It's the picture of a young girl sitting alone and brave, a young black girl surrounded by all of these white masked men, too afraid to show their faces in public. These are members of a group that calls itself the Patriot Front, though they are obviously not patriots in terms of their bigotry, and it's hard to call a group that won't show their front a front of any sense. So let's just call them the PFEs. I'll tell you about the PFEs. After the disastrous, murderous Charlottesville Unite the Right rally in 2017, the PFE split from a different hate group, the white nationalist group called Vanguard America. Vanguard America apparently was too Nazi adjacent, and the PFEs wanted to be more cloaked in American patriotism. Since almost all of them hide their faces, here is what we know about them. According to extremism experts, they are headed up by this one guy, Thomas Rousseau. He's 27. He does show his face in public. He has been accused through the years of being part of a group that vandalized a statue of tennis legend Arthur Ashe, part of a group that was arrested for plotting to disrupt a gay pride parade in Idaho. It's basic bigoted punk loser behavior. And honestly, that's the whole vibe when you dive deeper and learn more about who these guys are.
1: That's the whole point. Punk losers. But all this publicity gone viral. 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They were written for you. But it's hard to pursue happiness when pain is a part of everyday life. 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
0: What he said on X. Mondami has built nothing. He is a taker, never a maker. End of quote. You know, he grew up wealthy, has wealthy parents. Father is a tenured professor at Columbia. Mother is a very successful filmmaker. They own a villa in Uganda, which I saw listed on Airbnb. Went to private schools. When people say he never had a job, that's unfair. He was once a rapper before going into politics. I've never rapped before, but I suspect it's a very difficult job. He also worked as a foreclosure counselor for an advocacy organization whose purpose was, according to that organization, organizing and advocating for systemic changes, close quote. Meanwhile, Musk employs some 200,000 employees and a whole bunch of millions more indirectly. PayPal, SpaceX, Neuralink, Tesla are some of the organizations he's founded, co-founded, or been involved in. But Mamdani No, he was a rapper. Now, he may be a better rapper than Elon Musk. I'll give him that. I spent some time in Ireland a few years ago. And as Nina and I were being driven to the Belfast airport, a cab driver was complaining about how his son could not get a job and how bad the economy was. And he just complained about the economy for about 20 minutes. And finally I said, what is the number one reason your economy is performing so badly? He didn't say anything for about 20 seconds. And then he said, too many takers, not enough givers. Quote, Mamdani has built nothing. He is a taker, never a maker. Close quote. But he certainly knows much more about how to run a business than you do. Looking forward to the success of the Mamdani run grocery store in New York City. Let's do this again tomorrow, gang. Love you. Be on time. I will be. God bless.
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13: Breaking news this hour from Town Hall. I'm Rex Thomason. Iran State TV says a tanker has been hit off Oman after ignoring warnings about the route it was taking through the Strait of Hormuz.
14: The UK Maritime Trade Operations Center says the projectile hit the tanker near Lima, Oman in the strait. Officials say the projectile hit the port side of the vessel while it tried traveling south out of the strait toward the Gulf of Oman. Maritime officials also say no environmental impact took place from the strike. Officials say the investigation continues.
13: Correspondent Andrew Stewart. President Trump has arrived in Turkey. He is there to attend the annual NATO summit in Ankara. It is a long road to recovery for earthquake-shattered Venezuela. Some 17,000 people have been left homeless. SRN News and our parent company, Salem Media, partnering with Christian nonprofit Food for the Poor to rush emergency aid to victims of the tragedy. 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The American dream of a World Cup title has evaporated with a 4-1 loss to Belgium. The loss comes on the heels of President Trump's successful intervention on behalf of a suspended member of Team USA.
15: The big question becomes, did the controversy surrounding FIFA's decision to suspend their top scorer, Florin Balogun's red card to allow him to play, well, did that controversy impact the team's performance? There was going to always be a cloud over this team from the rest of the world who felt that there was political interference and favoritism at play, even though U.S. fans felt that the red card was just unjust to begin with.
13: The BBC's Netta Tofik. Stock futures mixed this morning on Wall Street. The Dow futures 70 points higher. The Nasdaq futures are down 303 points. More on these stories, townhall.com.
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13: It has been said that necessity is the mother of invention. That's proven true in Ukraine, where Russia's war has made the Ukrainians experts in the deployment of military drone technology.
18: From a command post in Kharkiv, they target roads and logistics deep behind enemy lines. This strategy aims to cut off supplies like food and ammunition to Russian troops. The drones equipped with Starlink satellite communications fill the gap between frontline and long-range strike capabilities. Ukraine's success increased after SpaceX blocked unauthorized Russian access to Starlink. Ukrainian commanders say the impact has been significant, slowing Russian advances. Russia is trying to counter with mobile fire groups and electronic warfare, but Ukraine's campaign has kept them on the back foot. Keith Peters, Washington.
13: French far-right leader Marine Le Pen's political future's on the line as a Paris appeals court rules on her eligibility for the next presidential election. News and analysis, townhall.com. No presidential pardon for this guy, not involved in the 2021 riot at the U.S. Capitol.
19: Ryan Cole Jr. is charged with planting pipe bombs near the national headquarters of the Democratic and Republican parties on the eve of the January 6, 2021 riot. Federal Judge Amir Ali noted the president's blanket pardons for rioters explicitly applied only to people who were convicted of crimes related to the attack. Cole was arrested nearly a year after the mass pardons were issued, so the judge concluded they don't apply to him. Prosecutors have said Cole confessed after his arrest, telling FBI agents he felt bewildered by conspiracy theories related to the 2020 presidential election, and something just snapped. Ed Donahue, Washington.
13: A preliminary hearing for accused Charlie Kirk assassin Tyler Robinson will continue today. Yesterday, a former campus police officer testified. More on these stories, townhall.com.
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1: Plattner on the ropes. Good morning, I'm Gordon Deal, along with Nicole Murray. On this Tuesday, July 7th, glad you could be with us. Here's what we have for you this hour.
2: Top Democrats want their Senate nominee in Maine to quit his campaign after allegations of sexual assault.
1: Reports say Iran's Revolutionary Guard fired missiles at two commercial ships near the Strait of Hormuz earlier today.
2: The U.S. is out of the World Cup after a sloppy 4-1 loss to Belgium.
1: And the pressure to leave a generous tip is on the rise.
3: But that she's noticed that when she goes to, you know, a restaurant or somewhere and, you know, you see that screen, it's not starting at 20%. She says it's starting at 20, sometimes going up to 25 and skipping, you know, that even the middle ground of 22%.
1: Betty Lynn Fisher at USA Today on a content creator puzzled by the latest tipping trends. It appears that Democratic Party leaders feel Senate nominee Graham Plattner in Maine carries too much baggage. Senate Minority Leader Chuck Schumer and the leadership of the Maine Democratic Party are now urging Plattner to drop out of the race after a bombshell Politico report accusing Plattner of sexual assaults. Here's this morning's Mike Gavin.
4: A Maine woman named Jenny Rassicot told Politico that Plattner entered her home without permission in late 2021 when he was drunk and forced himself on her. Rassicot says the two met on a dating app in 2019 and had consensual relations before the night of the alleged sexual assault. In a video, Plattner denied the allegations, calling them troubling, serious, and false. He is assessing his next steps. It's the latest in a series of allegations and controversies that have marred Plattner's campaign in recent months. He was set to take on incumbent Republican Susan Collins. Gordon.
1: Thank you, Mike. Plattner, a veteran and oyster farmer, has apologized for a number of problematic internet comments he made years ago and covered up a tattoo he got during his time in the Marines that is widely recognized as a Nazi symbol. Flash flooding has inundated parts of southern New Jersey across from Philadelphia. There were submerged vehicles and closed roads after intense rainfall swept through the area yesterday. Rain is also blamed for partially collapsing the roof of a BJ's wholesale club in a Jersey shore town, temporarily entrapping two people who were able to safely escape. It happened in Ocean Township. No injuries were reported. Ocean Township Police Chief Michael Sorrentino says there were 27 people inside the building at the time.
5: There's about a foot of water inside the entire building.
1: Further west, northern Ohio got clobbered with torrents of rain that fed off the warmer waters of Lake Erie. It appears that the Kelly's Island rainfall of 17 inches, according to personal weather stations, would be in line with at least a 1 in 1,000 plus year rain event. Across the state, a missing 5-year-old boy was found dead in eastern Ohio after flash flooding hit Louisville in Monroe County. The U.S. men's soccer team failed to recover from a dreadful start in its latest World Cup game, giving up a goal in the opening minutes and ultimately falling to Belgium 4-1. The U.S. goes out at the round of 16, just like it did the past three World Cups it's played. Even after President Trump's intervention helped the team's top scorer back into the lineup and a raucous crowd in Seattle last night, the U.S. could not overcome its latest challenge on the field. Belgium is the fifth-ranked team in Europe. The U.S. tied the game in the 31st minute on another free kick goal by Malik Tillman.
6: Tillman over the wall, scores! Malik Tillman! Lightning strikes twice, and the United States has tied the game!
1: John Strong with the call on Fox. Belgium, with its three biggest stars on the bench, reestablished the lead just 1 minute later. The Red Devils tacked on two more goals in the second half. To make matters even worse, star American Christian Pulisic had to be taken off after an injury. By the way, if you've missed anything from today's show, you can stream or download the podcast. 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
1: Thanks for spending time with us. A new think tank report claims that the total casualties in the Russia-Ukraine war have risen to over 2 million, including up to 600,000 deaths, but the confirmed total remains elusive. Here's analysis from Brady Knox, foreign affairs reporter at the Washington Examiner. Brady, what do we have?
2: Yeah, so the new report that came out was from the Center for Strategic and International Studies. So they put the casualty figure overall at 1.4 million for Russia, and for Ukraine between 525,000 and 625,000 casualties. Of course, that includes wounded, which is a much harder statistic to calculate. Of course, in my report, I took some issue with it because there's as other sources have pointed out, first of all, it's very difficult to calculate wounded, especially because wounded includes anything from, you know, being maimed to just being getting a temporary concussion and then you're back in action after a couple months of recuperating. So deaths are much more easy to calculate, and from the available data we have, of course, we probably won't know the true extent until after the war, or well after the war, probably years down the road. But the best estimates come from Mediazona and the BBC Russia, which they have gone through the exhaustive effort of going through individual obituaries and regional announcements. And so that gives us a convenient floor of, we know the minimum of how many have died. And yeah, so on Russia's side, that is 227,734 as of the week ending in June 18th. For Ukraine, it comes from a open source intelligence project called UALosses.org, which uses a similar methodology. They have the confirmed number of deaths since the beginning of the war at 103,418. But within that, there's many more caveats where they don't have the same amount of, ironically, there's better data for Russia, where we have a better idea. Ukraine has been better with their what's called OPSEC, operational security.
1: Okay.
2: They don't want the Russians to know how much attrition they're incurring.
1: Sure.
2: So, and with that, there's a basically a bureaucratic system in Russia. It's where they deal with inheritance cases. And so it's restricted but not classified. So the Mediazona and BBC Russia reporters were able to get access to it. So from that, they were able to extrapolate the total. It's a bit complicated, but basically they take they compare the pre-war rate of inheritance cases among military-age men to after the war began, and then they contrast that with women. So they assume that spikes in death are from war dead.
1: I see.
2: So extrapolating that, they put it at 352,000 killed on Russia's side. So since Ukraine doesn't have an openly available equivalent of that, I essentially just took that multiplier and put it on the confirmed Ukrainian dead.
1: Okay. I'm still surprised, I guess, that the casualty number and death toll would be higher on the Russian side. Am I wrong in that?
2: Yeah, and so, and the kind of caveat I use is that, you're not wrong at all, especially because Russia has they've had far more firepower throughout the war. Of course, now there's somewhat, and they can assume to have more drones as well, you know, because they just have a larger defense industrial base. But of course, the first 2-3 years of the war was most of the casualties can assume to come from artillery, as has happened in most previous wars of the past century. So, and the statistics do give some credence to the more likely total is either a parity of casualties, or there could actually be more Ukrainian casualties. So using the complicated methodology I was talking about, the estimated the lower estimate of Ukrainian confirmed dead can be estimated anywhere from 246,000 to 325,000, which falls slightly lower than Russia's, the estimate that Mediazona and BBC Russia gave. But we know that the problem with the UA losses data is that it doesn't have as good figures for both large cities and the eastern provinces, which ironically is where Okay. We could assume that most have died. So there is a fair amount of evidence that Ukraine may have taken more casualties, especially because one of the biggest tellers is that the number of officers who are confirmed killed, where you can get better data on that. There's actually been plenty more officers on Ukraine's side killed than Russia.
1: Thanks, Brady. Brady Knox, foreign affairs reporter at The Washington Examiner. By the way, President Trump is headed to Turkey now for a NATO summit as the alliance is squeezed by Russia's continuing military aggression in Ukraine. 19 minutes after the hour, on This Morning, America's First News, here's Nicole Murray.
3: And now, the three big things you need to know. Number one.
4: Democratic Party leaders and close allies are urging Graham Plattner to quit the Maine Senate race after a woman publicly alleged that he sexually assaulted her. The woman has been identified as Jenny Rassicot. She spoke on CNN.
5: He violated multiple layers of consent that night by coming into my home when I asked him not to, and by advancing on me when I told him not to. And furthermore, another incident that I had told him not to do.
4: Plattner denies the allegations.
3: Number two.
4: Torrential rain and subsequent flash flooding hit New Jersey. Phoenix Stokes of Camden said she saw a car become stranded in flooded waters, with the driver eventually abandoning the vehicle.
6: Car just came down the road, and we're telling him, we're waving him, we're like, hey, don't go, it's flooding. But he couldn't hear, and then his engine seized up, and his car just turned off. Everything started flashing.
4: Meanwhile, the roof of a BJ's wholesale club in Monmouth County partially collapsed during the heavy rain.
3: Number three.
4: A shooting in Ohio has left three people dead, including a police sergeant and a teenage girl. Wayne County Sheriff Tom Ballinger said the suspect, identified as 39-year-old Brandon Fasakis, also died.
7: Suspect is deceased along with two other victims. And right now, the investigation is being held by the Bureau of Criminal Investigations.
4: The shooting remains under investigation. A body has been found in the search for a missing Mississippi football player who vanished after heading to a remote island during the July 4th holiday. Josh Gill is with the Cajun Navy that searched for 18-year-old Xavier Wells.
8: There were a lot of people on that island at the time that it happened. Somebody saw something. Somebody, whomever saw what happened, needs to reveal that to law enforcement. And even if they don't want to talk to law enforcement, call me.
4: Police say they have yet to formally identify the body. President Trump is headed to Turkey for a summit of NATO. Trump discussing Russia's war with Ukraine.
9: This is one that I think we're getting much closer than people realize. And President Putin wants it to end. I will tell you that very strongly. What a good call. And President Zelensky actually wants it to end now.
4: NATO is under pressure from Russia's continuing military aggression in Ukraine and America's growing insistence that members should boost their defense spending. The U.S. men's national soccer team couldn't get it done in the round of 16.
10: Now don't concede another. Lukaku on the loose ball scores. Romelu Lukaku. And now they will ride momentum down to Los Angeles Friday afternoon for a showdown with Spain.
4: John Strong with the call on Fox as Belgium scored their fourth goal of the match. The final score, Belgium 4, U.S. 1.
1: U.S. had their worst game against their best opponent.
4: That's super depressed this morning.
1: Yuck. 22 minutes after the hour.
11: The board recommends approving.
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0: Thanks for being with us. Sanu reports that's been tracking tipping behaviors at restaurants finds that the average tip in the U.S. is under 20%. The data is from Toast, a digital platform built for restaurants. Here's Betty Lynn Fisher, consumer reporter at USA Today. Betty, what's trending?
1: Yeah, so Toast, has been tracking tipping behaviors on its app for restaurant partners since about 2022. And so, they said that in the latest report from the first quarter of this year, the average tip at restaurants in the United States is under 20%. And the overall U.S. restaurant tip across all restaurant types held steady at 18.8% in the first quarter of 2026. So my big question was, these days, people are kind of using that 20% as the bar. And so I talked to a young woman named Temi Adarie. She's a 28-year-old content creator and comedian in New York City. And she had posted a TikTok that said, hey, do people still tip 20%? And it was really interesting because she said, she feels like she's a generous tipper and that 20% is kind of her standard, but that she's noticed that when she goes to, a restaurant or somewhere and, you see that screen, it's not starting at 20%. She says it's starting at 20, sometimes going up to 25 and skipping, that even the middle ground of 22%.
0: Oh, I haven't seen it skipping the 20. Oh, wow. So are these averages, is this reflective of today's economy or like a revolt from the pandemic when we tipped more? Like, what do we make of this?
1: I think it's a little bit of everything. I asked Brian Korber with Toast, did tipping patterns change since COVID? I mean, I don't know about you, but during COVID, I know that I ended up tipping a lot more because, and a lot of us were tipping because, we felt bad for the restaurant workers, yeah. We felt bad for the takeout folks. People were generously tipping during the pandemic. And then I even noticed talking to my friends since the pandemic, I'm like, hey, I'm still tipping 20% at the takeout. And they're like, I'm not. So I've even started pulling back a little on that. So Brian was saying that, guests tipped more during the pandemic, especially for takeout, because they were trying to be appreciative. But yeah, people are starting to pull back.
0: Wow. We're speaking with Betty Lynn Fisher, consumer reporter at USA Today. The story is called Pressure to Leave a Good Tip is Up, but Tipping Itself, not so much. I think the type of service matters too. You reference it there, like, full service restaurant, a minimum 20 for me. And if you're smiling and engaging, it's definitely north of that. But if I'm picking up the food at some counter, I mean, good luck.
1: Right. So according to Toast, the average restaurant tip at the Toast restaurants in the United States is 19.3% at full service restaurants and 15.8% at quick service restaurants in the first quarter of this year. And they define a quick service restaurant as counter service or fast food, which to me was pretty surprising. Full service restaurants, the tips dipped to a 7-year low of 19.1% in the second quarter of last year and then moved up to this 19.2%. But again, still under that 20%. And then quick service restaurants have been flat, but still at 15.8% for 6 consecutive quarters, down from a pandemic high of 16.5%. And then one more data point for you. The average tip for takeout service at a Toast restaurant is still 13.7% in the first quarter of this year.
0: Thanks, Betty. That is Betty Lynn Fisher, consumer reporter at USA Today. By the way, if you've missed anything from today's show, there's an easy way to catch up. All you have to do is tell Alexa, Siri, or Google to play This Morning with Gordon Deal. 30 minutes now after the hour on This Morning, America's First News.

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0: The top stories and expert interviews that make sense of what you care about. This is America's First News, This Morning with Gordon Deal.
1: Thanks for being with us. Welcome into Tuesday, July 7th. Gordon Deal with Nicole Murray. Some of our top stories and headlines. Top party officials call on Democratic Senate nominee Graham Plattner of Maine to quit the race after allegations of sexual assault. Torrential rains clobber Ohio and New Jersey. Iran's Revolutionary Guard fired missiles on two tankers near the Strait of Hormuz today. The Supreme Court is allowing Texas to enforce age verification and parental consent requirements on most apps. Another record high close for the Dow. Belgium knocks out the U.S. from the World Cup. And the dog walker in Argentina, whose 13 pups all wear soccer jerseys. That story in about 20 minutes. 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Scholars say the unknown unknowns of using artificial intelligence in the workplace may be undermining the technology's advertised benefits. Here's Noam Scheiber, workplace reporter at the New York Times. Noam, explain.
2: Yeah, so I think at this point in the development of generative AI, we're aware of a handful of big pitfalls, like the tendency of AI to maybe have biases against people who are non-white or maybe women because of the way they were trained. We know that they sometimes hallucinate. They give you confident but wrong answers to questions. So a lot of companies that have adopted AI have tried to constrain that and deal with that. But there are all these other more subtle issues that scholars keep discovering that I think companies are not prepared to handle. So one that I write about in the piece is what's known as self-preferencing. So when you use an AI to evaluate something, you know, a summary of text or say a resume, that AI tends to favor content generated by AI over content generated by humans. And you can imagine how this would be a problem in a hiring context. Now, you know, much of the job application process, at least the initial application process, is mediated by AI and algorithms generally. Yeah, yeah. And if a bunch of people who are using AI to write their resumes and cover letters now have an advantage over the humans who write their own resumes and cover letters, that's going to definitely skew the hiring process. And this is something I think, at least until very recently, most employers were not really aware of. I talk about an academic paper that sort of revealed this to the world, and I talk to the authors of the paper, and they say, you know, we, based on the response we got, most recruiters and companies hiring for positions were not really aware that this was a thing, even as they were heavily relying on AI to vet resumes. So just one example of the kind of thing. And I think every time scholars uncover one of these new biases or new blind spots, they realize there are probably 10 or 100 or 1,000 more that they're not uncovering. So I think that's even the bigger issue, is the sort of unknown unknown.
1: We're speaking with Noam Scheiber, workplace reporter at the New York Times. The story is called "We're Only Starting to Grasp the Pitfalls of Using AI at Work." I thought it was interesting, too. You said nobody really seems to take responsibility for some AI mistakes or biases.
2: Yeah, so I think, you know, there's one category of issue where the AI is just unreliable. It just makes mistakes. And then the other category that I write about is the effect that it has on the humans that use AI. And so in that category, we've seen companies over the past year or two really start to incorporate AI agents into their org charts. So a lot of companies have taken to not just using AI agents, but actually referring to them as though they were bona fide employees. You know, so in one example, researchers that I whose work I rely on talked to a manager at a big company, and they introduced their AI employee named Scout, and they said, you know, this AI agent has, you know, a set of responsibilities and is treated just like another member of the team, and it actually has a name. The name is Scout. Wow. And what they found when they studied this is when managers evaluate the work of an AI employee that's supposedly their subordinate, they vet that work much less carefully than they would the work of a human employee. You know, so when they're looking at, you know, some documents, say, that a human subordinate prepared for them, they feel personal responsibility over those documents. You know, if my underling screwed up, it's on me on some level. But if your AI employee Scout screws up, you think, well, that's not on me. You know, that may be on the IT department, or it may be on Anthropic or OpenAI or whoever designed that thing, or it may even be on the CEO of the company whose dumb idea it was to, you know, add all these AI agents into the org chart. But it's not my fault, you know, so I'm not really going to trouble myself too much vetting all the work of this AI employee, whereas I would if it were a human named Scout and that person reported directly to me.
1: My goodness. That might tie in, I guess, to the point you were making about blind spots and how we as employees use AI.
2: Exactly. Yeah, I think there's just a whole set of concerns that you might put in that category of blind spot, where even if the AI is firing on all cylinders and it's kind of generating the content and the material that we want it to generate, it's having an effect on us that we don't entirely appreciate.
1: Thanks, Noam. Noam Scheiber, workplace reporter at the New York Times. If you've missed anything from today's program, by the way, you can always stream or download the podcast. It's available every day on Apple, Google, Spotify, or wherever you get your podcasts. 20 minutes now in front of the hour on This Morning, America's First News. Coming up next, another frightening ride in a Waymo.
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0: Thanks for spending time with us. Welcome into Tuesday. It is time now for the Mic Drop with this morning's Mike Gavin.
1: Good morning. Well, it seems that no fashion choice could have possibly saved the U.S. from a 4-1 drubbing in the round of 16, but many fans were curious why the World Cup team took the field in Seattle looking a little bit different. Despite the U.S. men's national team being designated the home team against Belgium, players were wearing the away blue stars kit instead of the home stripes kit that fans had purchased in droves during the tournament. Last time the team wore the stars, they lost to Turkey in the group stage. Turns out this all goes back to a friendly between the U.S. and Belgium in March. That's where the stripes kit was debuted, and because Belgium's home kits are primarily red, it opted for a white and pastel road kit. The result was a disaster for both fans watching on TV and the players on the field, with some players admitting afterward that it was often difficult to tell who to pass the ball to. No such issue this time around for the U.S. or for Belgium.
0: Although we did struggle, I think, in finding the right players to pass to last night.
1: Yes. And obviously Belgium knew exactly who to pass to
0: at no point,
1: especially around the goal.
0: I love when you use soccer terms like kit.
1: I had not heard that until about 2 weeks ago. You dropped that in casual conversation talking about kits.
0: Yeah.
1: I had never heard that. But of course, that makes sense because everything in soccer is just a little bit different.
0: Right. We play on the pitch,
1: yes,
0: not the fields.
1: Yes.
0: It's a kit, not a uniform. It's nil, not zero.
1: Yeah.
0: Lots of these things. It's football, not soccer.
1: Yeah, we'll put that away for 4 years in a couple weeks. And then we'll bring that here in America. We'll bring that back out again.
0: We're less likely to pay attention in 4 years simply because I think it's in Europe.
1: Yeah.
0: Not in the U.S. again.
1: Yeah, so. Perhaps.
0: Mm-hmm.
1: And, you know, we love to point out when the robots aren't quite ready to take over. But in this case, it could have left the humans in danger. Video showed the moments when a Waymo self-driving car took its passengers through exploding fireworks on a San Francisco street on the 4th of July. The video showed a woman named Rose Peterson and a fellow passenger yelling as their autonomous vehicle approached the intersection as fireworks were exploding, and someone was there holding up their hands as if trying to tell the vehicle to stop. Spoiler alert, it did not. And the person then covered their mouth, seemingly in shock, before running away. Thankfully, everyone was okay. Waymo said in a statement later, "We're committed to keeping our riders safe, and we take situations like this seriously."
0: Is that right?
1: That's what they say every time.
0: Yeah, it's true.
1: We do these stories, you know, every couple of weeks, maybe month or two. Something happens with a Waymo, and they're like, "Oh, we're taking this seriously. We're going to learn from our mistakes. We're going to get better." And then stuff like this happens.
0: It's like that is like the standard language.
1: Yeah.
0: That lawyers for Waymo require to be in emailed press releases.
1: Right.
0: Following near disasters.
1: Yeah,
0: like
1: they just have it on standby, ready to copy and paste and then, you know, email it out or whatever they do. But I mean, it was one thing to go over the fireworks. I could see how maybe a car could be confused by fireworks, but there was a person standing there.
0: Yeah.
1: Like somebody standing in the intersection, kind of waving them off, like, "Don't come through here." And then it just kept on going anyway.
0: Yeah. So it struck me that the fireworks, like, it was a single flare, right? Like shooting stuff straight up in the air, planted on the ground. And the person was behind the fireworks, which led me to believe that Waymo could not read, I guess, anything beyond the firework.
1: Maybe.
0: Like, it was too showery with sparks to see the person behind.
1: Yeah, I got confused by all the crazy lighting, I guess, involved. But, not good.
0: Disappointing, for sure. Thank you, Mike. 13 minutes now in front of the hour. On This Morning, America's First News.
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0: Edgy, smart, bringing you what you need to know. This is America's First News, This Morning with Gordon Deal.
1: Thanks for spending time with us. The year is already halfway over, and that means it's the perfect time to check in on how you're doing financially. Money.com says it doesn't have to be complicated. The point here, see where you are, confirm the direction you're heading, and adjust if needed. Jordan Ricciardi, Senior Wealth Strategy Associate at UBS, says she sees a lot of clients heavily invested in AI and technology, which means their portfolios are over-concentrated in AI and the so-called Magnificent Seven. If your whole portfolio is big-shot tech firms, you run the risk of getting hit hard when those firms drop, as they did last Tuesday when shares of semiconductor firms Micron and SanDisk declined more than 10%. Also, one thing that's unique about 2026 is that we're likely heading for a rate-cutting environment, although nobody can pinpoint exactly when the Federal Reserve will begin to slash rates. There's a consensus that it may start next year. You can put that insight to use by locking in favorable interest rates now on fixed income products like bonds. 8 minutes now in front of the hour on This Morning. Once again, here's Nicole Murray.
0: And now, the three big things you need to know. Number one.
2: Senate Minority Leader Chuck Schumer and the leadership of the main Democratic Party are urging Senate nominee Graham Platner to drop out of the race after a woman accused him of sexually assaulting her. The woman identified as Jenny Rassikon on CNN.
3: I'm not mad at anyone who has voted for him all along. If he wasn't who he was, I would be voting for him as well. And going forward, I don't know what's going to happen.
2: Platner has referred to the allegations as categorically false.
0: Number two.
2: A rare and slow-moving meso-low pressure system remained nearly stationary for over 24 hours across northern Ohio, resulting in heavy rain and flash flooding. Officials say areas of the state received more than 17 inches of rain. Kelly's Island Mayor Ron Airbar on ABC News.
4: We were very fortunate with that amount of rain, and there hasn't been a lot more damage.
2: A five-year-old boy that went missing during the flash flooding has been found dead in Monroe County.
0: Number three.
2: The Aspen Acres fire has destroyed more than 260 homes and four commercial buildings in Pueblo and Custer counties in Colorado. Commander Jake Livingston with the Alaska Complex Incident Management Team.
5: We've made good progress on the eastern perimeter and then on the southeast side adjacent to Ryan, Colorado City.

0: There is a lot of work yet to do, though.
1: The Aspen Acres fire has burned more than 91,000 acres as of yesterday afternoon. The five-day preliminary hearing for Charlie Kirk's alleged killer is underway. Former Utah Valley University police officer Chris Bagley describing where he believes Tyler Robinson fired shots from.
2: When I got on top, I hopped over the guardrail. I noticed that there was an object which was sitting right about 10 or 15 feet in from the other side of the guardrail in the gravel. That looked out of place to me.
1: In other news, a 2-year-old has died in Hallandale Beach, Florida, after being left in a hot car while in the care of a babysitter. KidsInCars.org reports this is at least the 10th child to die in a hot car in the U.S. this year. President Trump said on Truth Social that Walmart will lower prices on a range of products, including ground beef. The supermarket chain has since confirmed the news. Have you heard of Tilly Norwood? She is an AI-generated actress, and the studio who created her announced she will be starring in her very first film titled Misaligned.
3: Union's not happy with that, the actors' union.
1: No, oh my gosh, absolutely not. Would you ever watch a movie knowing the talent is AI-generated?
3: You mean, would I watch movies at all? I generally don't watch movies.
1: Well, would you, though, if you knew AI was behind it?
3: This is an absolute no.
1: Okay, I'm really relieved to hear you say that.
3: 6 minutes in front of the hour.
4: The board recommends approving.
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10: Now, as I've been predicting, thanks to the work of our president, it appears your interest rates are finally on the way down. How will that affect you? 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
11: Thanks for having me, Sean.
10: What do you think about the great news? 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

0: for joining us. 13 Argentina followers are roaming the streets of Buenos Aires, proudly sporting their team's jersey, but they're not on two legs. They're on all fours, letting out the occasional bark. As Argentina rides World Cup fever, the Associated Press says a dog walker has added his pack to the local fan base. 33-year-old Nano Meneghini walks the streets of the capital city with the dogs wearing the team's jerseys, leashes, and collars in support of Lionel Messi's squad. The dog walker, also dressed head to toe like a fan, skillfully managed all the leashes, guiding the dogs along the narrow sidewalks of the San Cristobal neighborhood in the capital city. Meneghini developed the idea of dressing the dogs in Argentina colors as it advanced from the group stage. Two of the dogs he regularly walks were wearing jerseys featuring Messi's number 10. Argentina, by the way, the defending champ, plays Egypt today in the World Cup round of 16. For Nicole Murray and Mike Gavin, I'm Gordon Deal. 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
5: News this hour from Town Hall. I'm Rich Thomason. Wheels down for President Trump. He's landed in Turkey, site of this year's annual NATO summit. Alliance leaders will strive to convince him that they are committed to spending more on defense, their own as well as that of fellow NATO members. International shipping, it remains a risky business in this strategic waterway.
6: A tanker in the Strait of Hormuz has been set ablaze after being struck by a projectile. The United Kingdom Maritime Trade Operations Centre says the tanker had been hit near Lima, Oman, in the strait, adding the projectile hit the port side of the vessel while it was travelling south out of the strait toward the Gulf of Oman. It adds, there's been no environmental impact from the strike and that the authorities are investigating. Iranian state television is reporting the liquefied natural gas tanker came under attack after ignoring warnings but did not directly claim the assault. I'm Charles Tillidesma.
5: Calls are growing within his own party for Democrat Graham Platner to drop out of the U.S. Senate race in Maine. On top of other allegations now, a woman is accusing Platner of sexual assault. Republican Senator Tom Cotton.
7: Let's not kid ourselves about what's happening here. The Democrats were willing to overlook other past misconduct, not mere allegations, but misconduct that he had confirmed because they agreed with his socialist, anti-Semitic, anti-American views. Those were a feature, not a bug.
5: Cotton speaking with the Salem Radio Network. Millions of people in the Mid-Atlantic and the Northeast face another day of rain as floodwaters and the threat of flooding persist. Parts of New Jersey and Connecticut have been especially hard hit by flash flooding. Watching Wall Street this morning, stock futures are mixed. The Dow futures are up 149 points, while the Nasdaq futures are down 312 points. More on these stories, townhall.com.
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5: As its ancient power grid continues to crumble, Cuba has suffered yet another island-wide blackout.
10: Fuel reserves have been dwindling since President Trump threatened tariffs on any country that provides oil to the island. A delivery by a Russian tanker back in March ran out by the end of April. As for health care, Mario Cruz with the World Health Organization says over 100,000 surgeries have been postponed, including those for pediatric patients. Like many Cubans, 33-year-old Mario Pedroso was resigned about the total blackout. Oil hasn't come in here for a while, he says, and we have no way to solve the problem. We have to resist, as we Cubans say. That's all. I'm Jennifer King.
5: Explosions rocked Damascus shortly after French President Macron entered the presidential palace for a meeting with his Syrian counterpart. The blasts injured at least four people, but the French president's office says Macron is safe and his visit to Syria is ongoing. News and analysis at townhall.com. New ICE facility could speed up deportations of families and kids.
11: The Trump administration plans to open a 528-bed holding center for migrant families and unaccompanied children awaiting removal from the U.S. It's being built in Alexandria, Louisiana, next to an airfield that's become the nation's largest hub of deportation flights. Immigration and Customs Enforcement says the facility's not a detention center, but a staging facility. The location would remove logistical headaches caused by extracting children from foster homes and shelters and not having anywhere to put them during final preparations for flight. I'm Ben Thomas.
5: The premiers of Alberta and Ontario have proposed a pipeline to carry Western Canadian oil to the country's east as Canada seeks new markets, a pipeline to carry up to 500,000 barrels of oil a day. More on these stories, townhall.com.
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0: Plattner being shown the door. Good morning, I'm Gordon Deal, along with Nicole Murray. On this Tuesday, July 7th, glad you could be with us. Here's what's up this hour.
15: Party leaders want Democrat Graham Plattner to drop his campaign for Senate in Maine after allegations of sexual assault.
0: Reports say at least two ships near the Strait of Hormuz have come under missile fire today from Iran's Revolutionary Guard Corps.
15: The U.S. run in the World Cup is over. The Americans fell 4-1 to Belgium last night in Seattle.
0: And the rise in so-called blindside divorces.
16: I mean, I think unfortunately, a lot of times when people get to the decision of divorce, it usually isn't because they're sitting down talking about, you know, that decision. It's usually because they've drifted apart and they're really unfortunately just not talking. They go to the divorce attorney's office and the divorce attorney, you know, drafts some paperwork and has the other party serve.
0: Dallas divorce attorney Jennifer Hargrave on getting caught off guard with a demand for a divorce. It appears that Democratic Party leaders feel Senate nominee Graham Plattner carries too much baggage. Senate Minority Leader Chuck Schumer and the leadership of the Maine Democratic Party are now urging Plattner to drop out of the race after a bombshell report from Politico accusing Plattner of sexual assaults. Here's this morning's Mike Gavin.
17: A Maine woman named Jenny Rassicot told Politico that Plattner entered her home without permission in late 2021 when he was drunk and forced himself on her. Rassicot says the two met on a dating app in 2019 and had consensual relations before the night of the alleged sexual assault. In a video, Plattner denied the allegations, calling them troubling, serious, and false. He is assessing his next steps. It's the latest in a series of allegations and controversies that have marred Plattner's campaign in recent months. He was set to take on incumbent Republican Susan Collins. Gordon.
0: Thanks, Mike. The New York Times reported on allegations of Plattner's unsettling behavior toward women he dated, including one claim that he was physically abusive, which the 41-year-old veteran and oyster farmer has denied. Flash flooding has inundated parts of southern New Jersey across from Philadelphia. There were submerged vehicles and closed roads after intense rainfall swept through the area yesterday.
18: Car just came down the road and we're telling him, we're waving him, we're like, hey, don't go, it's flooding. But he couldn't hear, and then his engine seized up and his car just turned off. Everything started flashing.
0: Rain is also blamed for partially collapsing the roof of a BJ's wholesale club in a Jersey Shore town, temporarily entrapping two people who were able to safely escape. It happened in Ocean Township. No injuries were reported. Further west, northern Ohio got clobbered with torrents of rain that fed off the warmer waters of Lake Erie. It appears that the Kelly's Island rainfall of 17 inches, according to personal weather stations, would be in line with at least a 1 in 1,000 plus year rain event. Kelly Island Mayor Ron Airbar.
19: We were very fortunate with that amount of rain, and that there hasn't been a lot more damage.
0: Across the state, a missing 5-year-old boy was found dead in eastern Ohio after flash flooding hit Louisville in Monroe County. The U.S. men's soccer team failed to recover from a dreadful start in its latest World Cup game, giving up a goal in the opening minutes and ultimately falling to Belgium 4-1. The U.S. goes out at the round of 16, just like it did at the past three World Cups it has played. Even after President Trump's intervention helped the team's top scorer back into the lineup and a raucous crowd in Seattle last night, the U.S. could not overcome its latest challenge on the field. Belgium, by the way, is the fifth-ranked team in Europe. U.S. captain Tim Ream.
20: You know, it's the end of this tournament, but it's not the end for this team.
0: The U.S. tied the game in the 31st minute, but Belgium, with its three biggest stars on the bench, reestablished the lead just 1 minute later. The Red Devils tacked on two more goals in the second half. Even worse, American star Christian Pulisic had to be taken off after an injury. By the way, make sure to check out a podcast of today's show full of stories you won't hear this hour. 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
1: Thanks for spending time with us. To many voters, President Trump's personal wealth has long added credibility to his claim that he could make America wealthy, too. But now Democrats say the public's sour view of the economy creates an opening to turn his recent wealth building into a liability for his party. It's a story by Aaron Zitner, reporter and editor at The Wall Street Journal. Aaron, explain the recent wealth building.
2: Democrats have thought for election after election that they can run against Donald Trump as a personality, that his efforts to revisit the 2020 election, what they perceive as attacks on democracy, and that his personal wealth is a problem, and that that voters should care about that and vote against Republicans and vote against Trump because of his personal qualities. And it never works. You know, they call him Teflon Don for a reason. People, voters just don't really seem to be motivated by that constellation of things or Trump's personal qualities. It seems kind of baked in to who Trump is. And then we get this news last week that while acting as president and doing all the business of government, last year his income soared to more than $2 billion. And is this going to matter? And on the one level, you'd think, no, you know, people know Trump is wealthy. We've known it from the beginning. He ran on it. But what the Democrats seem to be banking on, what's new here, is they seem to be calculating that it was okay in the voters' minds for Trump to be wealthy and to be building his wealth as long as you believed that he was also going to make you wealthy. His wealth added credibility to the argument that he understood business, he understood the economy, and that knowledge would benefit you. But now people have been pretty sour about the economy. Trump's job approval for handling the economy has been underwater for months now. And Democrats seem to be banking that they can tie his wealth and what they call self-dealing in office, the fact that that wealth has come from actions that he took as president, to people's unhappiness with their own finances. Instead of he's wealthy and he can make you wealthy, Hey, look, he's wealthy and you're getting poorer. He's getting wealthier and you're getting poorer.
1: On the campaign trail, as you referenced in your story, we've heard remarks from the Georgia Senator John Ossoff and Pennsylvania Governor Josh Shapiro. What have they said about this?
2: Well, among many others, John Ossoff has been building what he calls the corruption theme into his campaign for a while. And it's the idea that you're paying more for everything while they're running around the world, Donald Trump and his sons, raking in money from foreign partners. And as it happens right now, he's the only Democrat running for re-election in a state that Trump won, I believe. And so he's he's considered the most vulnerable Democrat, and he's leading in his race. A lot of Democrats are looking at him as a model of how to tie what they think is Trump corruption and self-dealing in office to the affordability theme, linking Trump to affordability. Josh Shapiro just won his party's nomination to run for another term as governor in Pennsylvania, and on victory night in the primary back in May, he used the word corruption, I counted, a dozen times in his victory speech.
1: We're speaking with Aaron Zitner, reporter and editor at the Wall Street Journal. The story is called Democrats Are Seizing on Trump's Soaring Wealth as a Campaign Opportunity. What does the White House say about all this?
2: Well, Trump himself has spoken to it. You know, Trump has never hidden his wealth. He didn't put his holdings into a blind trust like others and put it away. I think in the new New York Times book, he's seen in the Oval Office gluing gold ornaments with super glue himself around the Oval Office. His image as someone who's wealthy is part of the persona he presents to the public. And last week, he took his maiden flight on the new jet that the government of Qatar donated. And he said, you can hide this or you can show it off. And at the time he was showing it off. He was talking to reporters while standing under the wing of this new plane. And his argument at that point was, I'm getting wealthy because everyone's getting wealthy. The stock market is up and everybody's profiting. And so I'm profiting. But what that doesn't speak to is, you know, the idea that he You know, the Wall Street Journal reported about a deal that he cut with the United Arab Emirates, where UAE folks agreed to invest and buy a stake in one of his companies. And then shortly after that deal, the Trump administration signed a framework deal allowing the UAE access to AI chips, which, you know, is a sensitive thing. We're very guarded in who gets our top AI technology. And the UAE got access to those after this deal for people in the UAE to invest in a Trump company. So, you know, and a lot of his money in the last year has come from companies like Disney and Meta that have regulatory business before the government. So Democrats argue that there's self-dealing going on.
1: Thanks, Aaron. Aaron Zitner, reporter and editor at The Wall Street Journal. 20 minutes now after the hour. On This Morning, America's First News, here's Nicole Murray.
3: And now, the three big things you need to know. Number one.
4: Democratic Party leaders and close allies are urging Graham Plattner to quit the Maine Senate race after a woman named Jenny Rassicot publicly alleged that he sexually assaulted her. She spoke on CNN.
5: He violated multiple layers of consent that night by coming into my home when I asked him not to, and by advancing on me when I told him not to, and furthermore, another incident that I had told him not to do.
4: Plattner denies the allegations.
3: Number two.
4: The U.S. men's national soccer team couldn't get it done in the round of 16.
6: Tillman over the net scores! Malik Tillman! Lightning strikes twice, and the United States is tied the game!
4: John Strong with the call on Fox as the U.S. scored their only goal of the match. The final score, Belgium 4, U.S. 1.
3: Number three.
4: A shooting in Ohio has left three people dead, including a police sergeant and a teenage girl. Wayne County Sheriff Thomas Ballinger.
7: Our dispatch center received 911 call for some type of disturbance and shots fired. Officers responded to the area and immediately started taking fire.
4: Ballinger said the suspect, identified as 39-year-old Brandon Fasakis, also died. Torrential rain and subsequent flash flooding hit New Jersey. Camden Fire Chief Jesse Flax urges residents to operate with caution when entering flooded basements.
8: It depends on how much water you have in your basement. You might want to make sure your gas is off. And if it's that deep, you might want to not go down there because your electric is still on. Or it could be harmful to you.
4: Meanwhile, the roof of a BJ's wholesale club in Monmouth County partially collapsed during the heavy rain. There were no injuries. An elderly Texas couple is facing federal drug trafficking charges after authorities found more than 345 pounds of cocaine inside a trailer they were towing. 80-year-old Luke Brader and 74-year-old Susan Brader are being charged with possessing cocaine with the intent to distribute. The first luxury gas station is set to open in Los Angeles next year. It will be called Maggie's Refuel. The new joint will have soft serve ice cream, pastries, electric vehicle chargers, and a mobile app offering loyalty points and rewards.
1: Sounds like a place to hang out.
4: Yeah.
1: Want to go get some ice cream at Maggie's?
4: Yeah, right.
1: And fill up the tank at the same time.
4: The guy who's opening this is he wants it to be a quote-unquote five-star service.
1: So we call it Maggie's Refuel.
4: Oh, so pish-posh.
1: 23 minutes after the hour.
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18: It's been happening as long as divorces have been happening, so it's not a new thing. But yeah, definitely, it can knock the wind out of you, that's for sure.
1: How does it work generally? I mean, is it as obvious as it sounds?
18: I mean, I think unfortunately, a lot of times when people get to the decision of divorce, it usually isn't because they're sitting down talking about, you know, that decision. It's usually because they've drifted apart and they're really unfortunately just not talking. And so, you know, they go to the divorce attorney's office and the divorce attorney, you know, drafts some paperwork and has the other party served. And that can feel like you've really just been socked when you don't see it coming. And it's very unfortunate because I think that's how a lot of divorces get started on the wrong foot, for sure.
1: Oh, you mean like one spouse isn't even telling the other? They're just receiving a document in an envelope or something?
18: Yep. You get home from work and there's a stranger handing you an envelope of papers.
1: Oh, wow. I didn't think it was. I thought we were just talking about some sort of announcement that one spouse says, you know what, I want out. And yeah, that was the surprise. Oh, geez.
18: A lot of times it's people finding out because they've just been served with papers and they didn't see it coming. And that can really incite a lot of anger, a lot of fear, actually, is what it incites. And the fear is what I think leads to a lot of high conflict divorces.
1: Jeez. Okay. So when this happens, then, is it really a surprise, or is one spouse kind of had a head buried in the sand?
18: Yeah, I mean, it's usually when parties had their head buried in the sand. I think, you know, when I've had occasion to represent the one who was taken by surprise, you can definitely look back and see signs, okay. You know, like, I mean, you probably haven't been sleeping in the same bedroom for years, might be one sign. You know, you don't do things together. You don't really share any common interests. You're living very separate lives. But the party who's got their head in the sand may be thinking, you know, we just kind of reached this place where we're both okay, and come to find out you're not.
1: Wow. We're speaking with Jennifer Hargrave, family law attorney based in Dallas. She's also owner and managing partner of Hargrave Family Law, and we're talking about these blindside divorces, as they're called. Are the causes generally the same versus a traditional divorce?
18: Well, I mean, I think blindsiding a divorce happens in a traditional divorce. I think that sort of is actually probably more traditional in a lot of times. So yeah, I mean, the causes for divorce are, you know, people just have drifted apart. They're living separate lives. You know, a lot of times that can result in, you know, maybe find some financial infidelity or maybe, you know, romantic infidelity. We can have affairs, but the ultimate thing is that they're living separate lives.
1: Yeah. Is it necessarily more costly to do a blindside divorce?
18: I think it is. I think if you're going to surprise your spouse with a divorce, that usually does increase the cost, especially right at the beginning. And, you know, the alternative to this is to have a conversation with your spouse. And I understand a lot of people aren't comfortable doing that. You know, if you're not talking about difficult things, talking about a divorce is a difficult thing.
1: It's family law attorney Jennifer Hargrave in Dallas. 30 minutes now after the hour on This Morning, America's First News.
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1: Thanks for spending time with us. Welcome to Tuesday, July 7th. Gordon Deal with Nicole Murray. Some of our top stories and headlines. Party leaders call on Democratic Senate nominee Graham Plattner of Maine to quit the race after allegations of sexual assault. Iran's Revolutionary Guard fired missiles on two tankers near the Strait of Hormuz today. The CEO of Xbox is slashing 20% of staff, saying business is not healthy. Walmart cutting prices on things like ground beef and ice cream. SpaceX is now listed on the NASDAQ 100. Another record high for the Dow. Belgium kicks the U.S. out of the World Cup. And the one-ton elephant seal with no respect for property in Australia. That story in about 20 minutes. AI investments are making America a great nation. Whereas President Biden and his supporters would overregulate and stifle AI, President Trump is torn between championing the new technology and limiting foreign use. So says economist Peter Morici, writing for Newsmax. Peter, what did you look at?
2: Well, I looked at the consequences of AI for the economy, and it has the potential to increase economic growth a half a percentage point or a full percentage point a year. You do that and you knock out the deficit. In addition, it has the potential to transform the workplace, to make it a more interesting place to be. And in the end, it's not going to mean fewer jobs.
1: It's not?
2: No. It's just like the invention of the tractor. It reduced the number of farmers, but it created the potential for jobs in other sectors. This is going to change what we do, not how much we do, but we'll be more productive in the process. This happens over and over again, whether it's the locomotive or electricity. Did you know that before the transcontinental railway system, they were hauling around freight with mules and horses and wagons in the West? The transcontinental railroad reduced the cost of hauling freight by 90%. Well, what happened to all those, you know, teamsters, essentially? They ended up going to work in the cities that were populated, the towns that were populated by that parade of prairie schooners who came across the West and settled it because there was a way to get the grain to market.
1: Explain who is spending what here in this space, Peter.
2: Well, the thing about artificial intelligence is it requires an awful lot of computing time to make it work. So we're building all these data centers around the country. And the hyperscalers, the people that pay for the data centers and then are going to rent them out, like, you know, Microsoft and Google and so forth, they're spending about $800 billion this year. In addition, people like NVIDIA and so forth and the other chip makers are investing heavily in new fabs to build these things. So we're probably talking about $1 trillion worth of investment. It's driving growth this year. Absolutely.
1: Yeah. We're speaking with Peter Morici, economist and also emeritus professor of business at the University of Maryland. He's written a piece for Newsmax called America's Bet on the AI Gold Rush. Two things of concern here you wrote about. Explain.
2: Well, one of them is the backlash. People want to stop the data centers from going up, and that's absurd. That's like saying you don't want truck stops. The trick is you got to zone them properly. You can't build them next to residential communities because if you get near one, there's this endless hum, all right? And you got the problem of electricity. Well, you can build on-site electrical generation to cover that. That's covered. My feeling is, and the other problem is this temptation to regulate it. Everybody's so afraid of it. You know, it reminds me of the automobile. When the automobile first came along, they tried to pass laws to keep it from going too fast because human beings weren't meant to go that fast.
1: Yeah.
2: You know, and so forth. So my feeling is that we've been through this over and over and over again. For example, with the mechanization of the textile industry, the Luddites, that's where the term comes from, you know, went into the factories and busted up the machines and they tried to stop it. Well, should we still be hand-weaving our clothes and sewing our clothes by hand and so forth? Should we have never had the sewing machine?
1: Hmm. You referenced immigration policies here as a threat to the AI payout. How does that work?
2: Well, first of all, until Trump, 20% of our technology jobs were filled by immigrants, and 40% of our doctoral-level technology jobs were filled by immigrants. So to get this done, we need that foreign talent because we don't have enough here. The second thing is, as people get laid off from this, for example, you take accountants. Suppose it takes half as many accountants to do all the accounting work in the United States at its present time. But if the economy grows faster because we have more immigrants, then we're going to have more accounting to do, and that will reemploy some of those accountants. The reality is that foreign labor is not a substitute for American labor. It complements it. It fills in the gaps and the spaces and so forth. You go to a Kansas slaughterhouse where they're turning cows into steaks. You try to find many Americans there. Or if you go into, the field crops in California, we are dependent on immigrant labor to pick that stuff.
1: Thanks, Peter. Peter Morici, economist and professor of business at the University of Maryland, writing for Newsmax. 20 minutes now in front of the hour on This Morning, America's First News. Coming up next, a dad goes viral for his Chick-fil-A hack.
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11: Come out and play. 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

0: Thanks for spending time with us. Welcome into Tuesday. It is time now for the Mic Drop with this morning's Mike Gavin.
1: Good morning. Well, we know that tipping continues to be a hot topic of debate, especially with so many visitors in the U.S. right now. One server was scolded by his parents, no less, for taking things a little too far. A waiter wrote in a Reddit post that two men had come into his restaurant, had a mostly pleasant experience, and left him no tip on a $65 check. And that's not where the story ends. A few days later, he encountered the same customers at a bakery and chose to address the tipless crew directly. As the cashier hands him his order, he turns to leave and says, "Be sure to tip these folks better than me, all right?" Despite his satisfaction with his act of revenge, he faced criticism from his parents, who said it was a terrible breach of decorum. Many commenters agreed, reminding him that he's not entitled to anyone else's money. Others said they didn't hate it, but they were worried that the server might get in trouble for confronting the non-tippers in public.
0: Man.
1: Yeah.
0: Wow.
1: Yeah.
0: That takes a lot of nerve.
1: It does.
0: He's working and does not get tipped by these guys.
1: Right.
0: Then encounters them somewhere else.
1: Yes.
0: And remembers them.
1: Yes. I mean, I can see that. I can see that as a server sort of remembering the people that don't tip you. You're not going to remember the people who tip you a lot as much as you remember the people that stiff you, I suspect, at the end of the night. But, yeah. And again, he said that their faces kind of turned a little bit white, and they were obviously really surprised that he did that.
0: Man, well, I like mom and dad stepping in here.
1: Yeah.
0: Saying, you know, you're not entitled to other people's money. Shut your pie hole.
1: Yeah. I don't love that he's doing this. I mean, again, I don't like that they didn't leave him any tip, but I don't love that he's kind of doing this out in public in front of the whole world like that. Again, because it's not a right. It's nice to get that tip, and you know, you expect it for the most part, but it's not a right.
0: Bite your tongue, take the L, live to fight another day.
1: And especially, I mean, these guys did not, like, fight back. I mean, they could, you know, who knows who you're dealing with in these situations. Yeah. You know, you don't want to get into, like, an actual shoving match or fisticuffs in public over a stupid tip, right?
0: Oh, goodness.
1: And if all this tipping talk has you opting for fast food instead, you're not saving a whole lot there. That is, unless you're this dad who saved a bunch of money while managing to anger his kids in the process at Chick-fil-A. Jeff Johnson's hack involves a whole lot of nuggets and some buttered buns. He says you can buy 30 nuggets at Chick-fil-A for $17 and then the buns for 25 cents each, making the equivalent of 5 of the chain's chicken sandwiches for far cheaper than the menu price. Jeff's kids weren't thrilled at this substitution, but Jeff was still proud to show off his hack to now hundreds of thousands of viewers on Instagram. Commenters mostly loved this idea and the kids' reaction to it. Some pointed out that the still cheaper method to do this is just do it at home. Others shared their own stories of their parents being cheapskates at fast food places. One woman said there was no 3 Happy Meals for her and her siblings. It was 3 $1 burgers, a large fry, and no drink because we have milk at home. Yes, my mom did something very similar to this. I do remember sharing a Happy Meal with my brother for a very long time until finally I revolted and said, "I'm starving over here. We're growing boys." All right, back in the day, what was that? 99 cents, $1.99, whatever it was back in the 80s. Come on, we need another Happy Meal.
0: Well, I could see, like, in your situation, maybe it's just tied you over until you got home, and then you had a real meal.
1: Yeah, no, that wasn't the case. That was dinner. That was dinner, and she did that for as long as she possibly could. And again, no drink, because we got drinks at home.
0: Wow. Mm-hmm. Like that. Thank you, Mike. 13 minutes now in front of the hour. Still sounds bitter, doesn't he? 13 minutes in front of the hour.
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1: 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The year's already halfway over, and that means it's the perfect time to check in on how you're doing financially. Jordan Ricciardi, Senior Wealth Strategy Associate at UBS, told Money.com she sees a lot of clients heavily invested in AI and technology, which means their portfolios are over-concentrated. If your whole portfolio is big-shot tech firms, you run the risk of getting hit hard when those firms drop, like they did last Tuesday when shares of semiconductor firms Micron and SanDisk declined more than 10%. Also, one thing unique about this year is we're likely heading for rate-cutting environments, so there's a consensus that rate cutting may start next year. You can put that insight into use by locking in favorable interest rates now on fixed income products like bonds. 8 minutes in front of the hour on This Morning. Once again, here's Nicole Murray.
2: And now, the three big things you need to know. Number one.
3: Senate Minority Leader Chuck Schumer and the leadership of the main Democratic Party are urging Senate nominee Graham Platner to drop out of the race after a woman named Jenny Rassicot accused him of sexually assaulting her. She spoke on CNN.
4: I'm not mad at anyone who has voted for him all along. If he wasn't who he was, I would be voting for him as well. And going forward, I don't know what's going to happen.
3: Platner has referred to the allegations as categorically false.
2: Number two.
3: A rare and slow-moving meso-low-pressure system remained nearly stationary for over 24 hours across northern Ohio, resulting in heavy rain and flash flooding. Officials say areas of the state received more than 17 inches of rain. Kelly's Island Mayor Ron Airbar on ABC News.
5: It'll be a couple weeks, I would say, by the time we get everything reorganized.
3: A five-year-old boy that went missing during the flash flooding has been found dead in Monroe County.
2: Number three.
3: The Aspen Acres fire has destroyed more than 260 homes and four commercial buildings in Pueblo and Custer counties in Colorado. Commander Jake Livingston with the Alaska Complex Incident Management Team.
6: We do have challenges out there. Those are hot, dry conditions, rough terrain, and then, of course, we're keeping an eye out for any thunderstorms that move into the area with those outflow winds. Those are problematic.
3: The Aspen Acres fire has burned more than 91,000 acres as of yesterday afternoon. A body has been found in the search for a missing Mississippi football player who vanished after heading to a remote island during the July 4th holiday. Josh Gill is with the Cajun Navy that searched for 18-year-old Xavier Wells.
7: Horn Island, that particular area, it's a recreational hotspot. So a lot of people go there. There were a lot of people on that island at the time that it happened. Somebody saw something. Somebody, whomever saw

0: What happened needs to reveal that to law enforcement.
1: Police say they have yet to formally identify the body. President Trump said on Truth Social that Walmart will lower prices on a range of products, including ground beef. The supermarket chain has since confirmed the news. Pringles is getting ready to drop a new product that fans are puzzled about, introducing Pop Dog Buns, which are potato-based hot dog buns that are designed to fit inside a Pringles can. There are three flavors, barbecue, honey mustard, and sour cream and onion. The creation drops tomorrow.
2: Wow. Changes hot dogs forever.
1: Changes hot dogs? Oh, why is this needed?
2: Glorious. Just glorious.
1: You would have a sour cream and onion hot dog bun?
2: All day.
1: Really?
2: All day. Oh, yeah. With fresh onions. Sure.
1: All right. I guess devil's advocate, the can will keep the bun from getting smushed.
2: 6 minutes in front of the hour.
3: The board recommends approving.
4: Regarding that seat on the committee, we're promoting
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14: Pencil.

0: for being with us. Like plenty of locals before him, Neil has come home to the stretch of Australian coast where he was born. Unlike most of them, he trails fame, fans, and property damage in his wake. He's an elephant seal weighing 2,200 pounds. The Associated Press says last month the five-year-old hauled himself onto land for his twice-yearly tour of beachside towns in southern Tasmania state. His rampage has claimed bent traffic bollards and a sign, of course, warning the public about seals. It sits in the middle of the street, brings traffic to a standstill, but his popularity could lead to ill-advised human-seal encounters. During his time to visit shore, by the way, his crimes have included picking fights with parked cars and smashing through barriers erected to keep him off roads. That'll do it for this hour. For Nicole Murray and Mike Gavin, I'm Gordon Deal. 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
4: News this hour from Town Hall. Amit Thomason. President Trump is joining his fellow NATO leaders at the alliance's annual summit in Turkey. He says Russia's war in Ukraine figures prominently on his agenda.
5: I think we're getting much closer than people realize, and President Putin wants it to end. I will tell you that very strongly. What a good call. And President Zelensky actually wants it to end now. And we're going to be going to NATO, and we're going to be talking about it. And I think we're going to get it ended. It's been a terrible situation.
4: The White House says Mr. Trump will meet with the Ukrainian President Zelensky on the sidelines of the summit tomorrow. Supporters are fleeing Democratic U.S. Senate candidate Graham Plattner as a former girlfriend becomes the latest person to level serious allegations against him, accusing the man with the Nazi tattoo of sexual assault.
6: Jenny Rassicott told Politico that she'd been in an on-and-off relationship with Plattner, but says she cut off contact after that night and told him the incident was not consensual. Plattner posted a video on his social media campaign account saying,
7: "Any accusation of non-consensual behavior is categorically false."
6: Plattner has canceled a number of town halls.
7: "We are taking the time to reflect on the best path forward."
6: Plattner is seeking to unseat Maine's Republican Senator Susan Collins. I'm Lisa Dwyer.
4: It's a long road to recovery for earthquake-shattered Venezuela, where some 17,000 people have been left homeless. SRN News and our parent company, Salem Media, partnering with Christian nonprofit Food for the Poor to rush emergency aid to victims of the tragedy. 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Ahead of this morning's opening bell on Wall Street, the Dow futures 225 points higher. NASDAQ futures down almost 300 points. Townhall.com.
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4: Explosions rock Damascus as the French president visits Syria. He wasn't hurt, but 18 other people were injured.
9: Francis Emmanuel Macron had entered the presidential palace to meet Syrian President Ahmad al-Sharaa when the explosions happened, where local media report Macron was staying. The French president's office says he's safe and that his meeting with al-Sharaa was continuing. Macron's the first major Western leader to visit Syria since al-Sharaa came to power, his visit coming before he heads to the NATO summit in Ankara, Turkey. State media, citing an unnamed security official, says the two blasts in the heart of the capital were caused by explosive devices. A large plume of smoke could be seen from the site. I'm Charles de Ledesma.
4: A Paris appeals court has cleared the way for far-right leader Marine Le Pen to possibly run for the French presidency next year. However, she must wear an electronic bracelet, which she has said is a non-starter. Townhall.com. Spain knocks out a neighbor to advance to the eighth round of the World Cup in Arlington, Texas.
10: Fans watching in Madrid, Spain roared as Mikel Merino scored the single goal to defeat Portugal a few seconds into extra time, sending Spain to the World Cup quarterfinals. Merino was doubtful to even make the squad after injuries and didn't take the field until the 85th minute, but he showed some of the brilliance that helped Arsenal win its first Premier League title in more than 20 years. When he got knocked down, he got back up again, and then as a Portugal player argued the foul, he drove towards the goal, took a pass from Ferran Torres, and blasted the ball past Portugal's goalkeeper. Spain advances to the quarterfinals for the first time since winning its only World Cup title in 2010 in South Africa. I'm Jennifer King.
4: No World Cup title for the U.S. The Americans fell to Belgium 4-1. The loss came after President Trump successfully went to bat for a suspended American player. More on these stories, townhall.com.
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0: 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Hi there, this is the Sue McClain News Hour, brought to you by Korean War veteran Senator Maurice Johannesson. The time is 6:07 on this Tuesday, July 7, 2026. And guess what? We had an extra day. So if you tuned in yesterday, I'm so sorry I wasn't here. But then again, I did enjoy the 4th of July holiday weekend. I hope you did too. Lots of things happened over the weekend, including that drone show. I'll talk about the success of that coming up. And Reading police are still investigating an early morning shooting after officers responded to multiple reports of gunfire that was near West Street and Linden Avenue this week. So we'll talk more about that just around the corner. And today in the North Valley, sunny and a high of 96 and a low of 65. Calm wind becoming south, 5 to 7 miles per hour. So a very nice day in the North Valley. A great day to be out by the pool. Well, except if you're working. You know, just saying. It's currently clear and 61 in downtown Reading. Your official weather forecast coming up courtesy of the Queen of Dragons. So connect on X, Facebook, or thequeenofdragons.com. For all you travelers, we do have a traffic collision. No injuries at Slate Creek this morning. This is backing up traffic. Emergency personnel responded. I just pray that those folks are going to be okay. Once again, it looks like no injuries, but you know, sometimes it takes a minute or two. The City of Reading also launched a $3.5 million water main replacement project in the Country Oaks neighborhood. This will continue through October 13th, and it's located between Collier Drive, I-5, and Highway 299, so just be careful out there. And this is happening between 7 a.m. and 5 p.m. Also, Caltrans is working on a bridge maintenance project, repairing 11 bridges throughout Shasta County. And construction is happening at several locations along I-5, including the Antlers and Lakehead undercrossings in Lakehead, the Slate Creek Bridge between Lakehead and Pollard Flat, the Sacramento River Bridge overhead near Gibson, and the Creekside Road undercrossing just south of Castella, and the Soda Creek Road undercrossing between Castella and Dunsmuir. Now on 89, crews are also working on two Hat Creek bridges near Old Station and Castle, along with the Caton Creek Bridge north of Burney Falls State Park. Now expect delays Monday through Friday, 7 a.m. to 5 p.m. on the Slate Creek Bridge, the Sacramento River Bridge overhead, and Soda Creek undercrossing, with overnight closures Sunday nights through Friday nights, 7 p.m. to 5 a.m. at the Antlers, Lakehead, and Creekside Road undercrossings. On 89, expect one-way traffic control in effect 7 a.m. to 5 p.m. And the Shasta Lake is closing a major section several times this month due to the sedimentary water tank project affecting traffic on Lake Boulevard and Kennett Road. And they are having closures scheduled for this Thursday from 7 p.m. rather to 4 a.m. Then Tuesday the 14th, 1 a.m. to 3 a.m. And the second will begin at 7 p.m. until 4 a.m. Wednesday, July 15th. Now, during the closures, Lake Boulevard will be closed 1 mile north of State Route 151, also known as Shasta Dam Boulevard. Kennett Road will be closed at its intersection with Lake Boulevard. And if you're traveling to Shasta Dam, officials are recommending Route 151. Okay? Once again, expect delays. Also, tomorrow, the City of Reading announced that there will be a water improvement project beginning on Mistletoe Lane between Victor Avenue and Churn Creek Road. This will continue through August 14th, and crews will work daily 7 a.m. to 5 p.m. installing a new 8-inch water main. So lots of things happening on the roadways. My goodness, I'm going to run out of show before I tell you what's happening on the roads. Let's just say if you're taking 299 towards the coast, expect delays on 299 near Lewiston and past Willow Creek and near Sawyer. Additional delays just before you hit Platina, just off of I-5, and then past Mad River. You've got a bunch of construction going on. If you're heading northbound, expect delays this morning. This is, once again, near Gibson. Additional delays at the I-5 and McLeod intersection. So if you're traveling towards I-5 and Route 89 intersection, expect delays and lots of construction. So if you're heading northbound, expect delays. Also a little bit closer to Yreka, also on 96 near Horse Creek. And if you're heading to Sacramento this morning, south of Maxwell, additional delays near Woodland this morning. And, well, that's about it. I mean, that's a lot of things going on the roads. Thousands of people gathered at Shasta Dam Friday night for the city's first ever drone show. The event organizers say drew larger crowds than expected across the water at Shasta Lake, and then nearby, organizers estimate between 5,000 and 7,000 people attended with more than 1,000 boats to watch the nighttime display. The event marked the first ever in the area. The city of Anderson also celebrated with an incredible fireworks display at the fairgrounds with Anderson Explodes. We just want to take a moment to thank the folks who put these things together. And the Freedom Festival at the Civic Auditorium Saturday night for the 4th of July, the 250th celebration. Oh my goodness, what a show. It was a free fireworks show with over 1,700 shells produced by Pyro Spectacular and sponsored by the McConnell Foundation. On a more serious note, a Cottonwood man was arrested after authorities say he fatally shot his sister and set a neighbor's home on fire before he fled the scene. According to the Shasta County Sheriff's Office, deputies responded to the 3300 block of Shane Lane in Cottonwood. Dispatchers were told that 68-year-old George Charles Barker shot his sister, 71-year-old Georgia Darlene Barker, before setting his neighbor's home on fire. Deputies arrived and found Georgia Barker deceased inside the home. And investigators say evidence at the scene, including apparent gunshot wounds, indicated her death was the result of a homicide. Cal Fire crews responded to the neighbor's home and extinguished the blaze. Authorities say George Barker fled the scene before deputies arrived. A short time later, he was located and detained on Cypress Drive in Tehama County after he was reportedly involved in a separate hit-and-run crash the same night. Detectives and evidence technicians with the Shasta County Sheriff's Office Major Crimes Unit obtained a search warrant and processed the home, collecting evidence related to the investigation. The coroner's office responded to the scene, positively identifying the victim as Georgia Darlene Barker. Now, based on the evidence gathered during the investigation, detectives established probable cause to arrest George Barker in connection with his sister's death and the fire at a neighboring home. Investigators also determined Barker was on active felony probation in Shasta County at the time of his arrest. And taking a look at your weather forecast for today and your extended weather forecast brought to you by the Queen of Dragons. They offer premium flower, edibles, and concentrates with free delivery to Shasta Lake. 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Now we're in luck today. It's only in the 90s because by, let's say, Thursday, temperatures in the low 100s. I know, it's going to sizzle. Be prepared. Now, today's high 96 and a low of 65 and a little breezy. For tomorrow, temperatures soaring up to 99 with a low of 67. Sunny and warmer for Thursday with a high of 104 and a low of 69. Then 101 for Friday and Saturday as lows drop down to 69 overnight. And for Sunday, if you're off to church or off to play, it's going to be sunny and warm with a high of 100. It is currently clear in downtown Reading, Red Bluff 63, 62 in Anderson, 60 in the city of Shasta Lake, and 61 degrees in downtown Reading. And taking a look across the country for all you travelers, severe thunderstorms producing damaging winds, most likely over portions of the Dakotas into Minnesota for this afternoon and into overnight. Other isolated storms producing big hail and strong winds are expected over the northern high plains. In the northern plains into the upper Great Lakes and Mid-Atlantic, heavy to excessive rain and flash flooding could be possible through Wednesday, so through tomorrow, so be aware. This is the Sue McClain News Hour. So glad you're here. It's brought to you by Korean War veteran Senator Maurice Johannesson. And you're tuned in to KCNR 96.5 FM, AM 1460, and all the way around the world at kcnrradio.com. 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
8: Thanks for having me, Sean.
7: And what are some of the biggest challenges that you have had with sellers when it comes to determining the right price for their home?
8: 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And I think most people know that. 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If I was a buyer in today's market and I was viewing three or four homes that are similar, which one would stand out to have the most features and benefits for the price?
7: All right. Thanks for keeping us up to date.
9: 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Somebody.

0: 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Hi there. This is the Sue McClain News Hour, brought to you by Korean War veteran Senator Maurice Johannesson. The time, 6:22. It's Tuesday, July 7, 2026. Somebody's praying. Absolutely. Every day, wake up in the morning, thank God for the beautiful days we have, whether it's sunny or it's not. And I love that. I mean, it is such a great song and a great way to start the day. And I don't know, maybe I need a little prayer. I think I just burnt my tongue on my coffee. Anyway, good morning. Today in the North Valley, it's going to be sunny and it's going to be warm. However, warmer starting on Thursday, highs in the hundreds. Details coming up, at least for now. It's 61 degrees, a great time to take your dog for a stroll this morning. And if you do, you know, once again, head on down to the Sacramento River Trail. It's beautiful. But this is the time of day where you do want to go out and, you know, take your pets for a walk, because later on, temperatures get warmer, so does the sidewalk, and you don't want to burn their little precious paws. There was a traffic collision this morning. No injuries, just south of Slate Creek this morning. Emergency personnel responded, so be careful if you're traveling. If you are heading towards the coast, a lot going on. Construction continues past Lewiston and past Willow Creek. Additional delays on Highway 36. This has one-way traffic control in effect into Hama County, about 26 miles west of Red Bluff, and additional delays past Mad River due to road work. If you're heading northbound on I-5, expect delays just north of Lakehead, south of Mount Shasta as well, and on Highway 89 heading towards McLeod, additional delays. If you continue to head northbound near Wairika, also construction continues on Highway 3 just off of I-5 and down by Callahan. As you get closer to 299, there's a stretch of construction also near Coffee Creek. Road work continues. If you're taking 96 this morning, expect delays near Happy Camp. And if you're traveling south towards Sacramento this morning, expect delays near Maxwell, additional delays near Woodland and road work. Once again, the closer you get to Sacramento. If you're heading towards Chico, a little bit of road work. This is on Highway 96. And if you're traveling on Highway 36, the opposite direction, heading eastbound, expect delays well past Westwood. This affects traffic in both lanes, beginning 4.7 miles west of Route 44 to 2.7 miles west of 44. So once again, there's a lot of road work going on. Reading police continue to investigate an early morning shooting that happened yesterday near West Street and Linden Avenue at 6:53 a.m., as well as the intersection of West Street and Eugenia Avenue. Upon arrival, officers located what appeared to be evidence that multiple rounds had been fired, including 7 shell casings scattered throughout the area. According to a nearby resident, at least one apartment was struck by stray bullets, and a person walking through the neighborhood was grazed on the head. Despite the close call, no fatalities were reported. And a preliminary hearing was held recently for a former Cal Fire captain accused of sexually abusing multiple children after the proceedings were delayed several times. 40-year-old Peter Eric Mock was originally arrested in July of 22 at the Big Bend Cal Fire station. Initially, he was charged with 74 felony counts involving alleged sexual abuse of a child under 14. Since his arrest, additional victims have stepped forward. Mock now faces 4 separate child sexual assault cases involving additional alleged victims, bringing the total to at least 134 felony counts. Following the preliminary hearing, a judge found that there was sufficient evidence for Mock to answer to numerous charges involving alleged sex crimes against children under the age of 14. The case is set to return to court July 20th. Mock has pleaded not guilty to all charges and denies the allegations against him. He remains in custody. His bail set at more than $2 million. And following the retirement of Reading Police Chief Brian Barner, who recently wrapped up a 34-year career with the department, 3 captains with the Reading Police Department will share leadership responsibilities while the city searches for his replacement. Captains Brian Cole, Reagan Ortega, and Chris Smirnos will rotate as acting police chief during the transition period, and each taking turns overseeing the department until a permanent chief is selected. The temporary leadership plan is intended to provide continuity for the department while maintaining day-to-day operations and public safety services. Barner's retirement marks the end of a long career with the Reading Police Department, where he rose through the ranks before he was appointed chief. He leaves behind a department made up of more than 180 sworn officers and professional staff. The city of Reading has hired a private recruiting firm to lead a nationwide search for the department's next police chief. And for the 10th consecutive year, Shasta County Child Support Services is collecting backpacks and school supplies to help local students start the school year off prepared. Organizers are aiming to increase the number this year to at least 600 students as part of their ongoing effort to support families and help them move towards self-sufficiency. New backpacks, school supplies, and, well, money is being accepted through July 17th at the Child Support Services building on Park Marina Drive, the District Attorney's Office on West Street, and several other community locations. And a Red Bluff man has been arrested on suspicion of murder after police say he walked into the Red Bluff Police Department and confessed to fatally shooting another man. The investigation began Saturday afternoon when a pickup truck traveling near Highway 36 and Monroe Street left the roadway, overturned, and came to rest on its side. Officers responded within minutes and found a man deceased in the vehicle. While investigators were processing the scene, 29-year-old Andrew Winstead entered the police department lobby and reportedly told dispatchers he shot someone and wanted to surrender. Detectives interviewed Winstead, who allegedly admitted to shooting the victim, telling investigators he knew the man. Police believe the deceased man found in the overturned pickup was the victim of a shooting. Winstead was arrested and booked into the Tehama County Jail on the charge of murder. The investigation continues. And NATO Secretary General Mark Rutte says European allies are increasing defense spending as members prepare to showcase their military investments during a NATO summit in Ankara today. The two-day meeting comes as NATO members work to strengthen their commitments to defense spending and address concerns raised by U.S. President Trump over Europe's role in supporting security efforts. The summit follows a previous agreement by alliance members to significantly increase defense-related spending as they respond to growing security challenges, including tensions involving Russia. Rutte says European nations are now following through with their commitments by increasing military budgets and taking on a larger role in defending the continent. He says NATO allies are working to ensure that they are better prepared to respond to future threats while maintaining the strength of the alliance. And maritime trade between Iran and Qatar has resumed after a roughly five-month suspension, according to Iran's commercial attaché in Doha. An interim deal between Tehran and Washington signed last month announced the end of hostilities after a four-month conflict and mandated a return to pre-war maritime traffic in the Gulf, although transit in and out of the Gulf remains contested. Hey, thanks for tuning in to the Sue McClain News Hour, brought to you by Korean War veteran Senator Maurice Johannesson. And taking a look at your weather forecast for today and your extended weather forecast, well, it's going to be sunny, and yes, it's going to be warm. Don't forget the sunscreen. Drink plenty of water so you don't get dehydrated, and make sure that you take care of those pets. If they're outside, make sure they have plenty of shade and plenty of water and snacks and food. Now, today's high 96 and a low of 65. Tomorrow's high 99, and then by Thursday, oh my goodness, it is going to be a scorcher, a high of 104 and a low of 69. And then for Friday, 101, more the same for Saturday. And as we head into Sunday, sunny, and you can expect temperatures once again around 101 degrees. It is currently clear in downtown Reading, and it is 61 degrees. 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We've got their Flower Friday special that extends through the weekend while supplies last. So don't miss out. 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Once again, the show, the Sue McClain News Hour, brought to you by Korean War veteran Senator Maurice Johannesson. And this is KCNR 96.5 FM, AM 1460, and heard worldwide at kcnrradio.com. The time is 6:31. Everybody calls and say lies. Oh,
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0: 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The time, 6:35. It is Tuesday, July 7th, 2026, and what a weekend. Yeah, we took yesterday off, but we're all back in action and, you know, back to the grindstone, which is great because we're in luck. We have beautiful weather in store. Today's high 96 and a low of 65. It's clear in 61. Stay tuned. Coming up, we'll take a look at your road conditions. And don't forget, the Sue McClain News Hour brought to you by Korean War veteran Senator Maurice Johannesson. If you're looking for the least expensive gas in town, it's up about 6 cents. You can find it at Costco at 4805 Bocelli Lane, at Fast Stop Mini Mart number 2 at 3101 South Market Street, also at 4746 Churn Creek Road, and gas for less at 1409 Pine Street, where regular unleaded is $4.73 a gallon. On Wall Street, the Dow Jones Industrial Average up 121, almost 121 and a quarter. However, the NASDAQ Composite, ooh, it's down 192 and a quarter. And the Standard & Poor's 500 down by 16 today. WTI crude oil at $69.77 a barrel, up almost 2%. Brent crude up almost 2% as well to $73.30 a barrel. Gold at $4,181 an ounce, up a quarter of a percent. Silver down by almost 1% to $61.77 an ounce today. Stocks that are doing well this morning, Open Door Technologies Incorporated up by almost 4% to $5.09 a share, up by 1.5%. Intel Corporation to $122.20 a share today, up over 2%. SoFi Technologies at $18.61 a share, up by almost 5%. Terra Wolf Incorporated, that's TERAWULF Incorporated, to $22.21 a share. And Ondas Corporation up by, ooh, just over 5.5 right now to $7.82. And that's Ondas Incorporated, INC, for you this morning. And now let's take a look inside sports.
1: The U.S. exited the World Cup with a whimper, losing to Belgium 4-1 in Seattle in the round of 16. Christian Pulisic had multiple turnovers and then left the game with knee and ankle injuries. The U.S. has now lost in the round of 16 for the fourth time in 5 World Cups. Portugal was also sent home. They lost 1-0 to Spain on a late goal in extra time. It was Cristiano Ronaldo's final World Cup game for Portugal. In the NBA, DeMar DeRozan has become a free agent after being cut by the Kings. He is a 6-time All-Star. In MLB, the Royals smashed the Phillies 15-1. Christopher Sanchez allowed 9 runs in the loss. Diamondbacks blanked the Padres 8-0. It was the Yankees over the Rays 5-1. Cam Schlittler got to win his 9th of the season. Nats topped the Astros 12-11. Mets beat the Braves in 10, 7-6. Brewers topped the Cardinals 4-3. The Giants roughed up the Blue Jays 10-1. Elliot Ramos drove in 5 and hit 2 home runs. Dodgers topped the Rockies 8-7 in 11. In tennis at Wimbledon, Madison Keys was knocked out in the 4th round. On the men's side, Taylor Fritz advanced to the quarters. In the NFL, former Lions cornerback Terrion Arnold has cleared waivers, making him a free agent. Cornerback Rasul Douglas is signing a 1-year deal with the Commanders. In the NHL, the Flames signed Simone Nemitz to a 5-year deal. You can visit LarryBrownSports.com for more sports coverage. 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
0: And if you're out and about traveling, we've got lots of road work going on. Just be aware they're doing work in the Country Oaks neighborhood through October 13th, affecting traffic between Collier Drive, I-5, and 299 between 7 a.m. and 5 p.m. Also, bridge work is underway throughout the county, including several locations along Interstate 5, including the Antlers and Lakehead undercrossings in Lakehead, the Slate Creek Bridge between Lakehead and Pollard Flat, the Sacramento River Bridge overhead near Gimpson, and the Creekside Road undercrossing south of Castella. Expect delays as well on Route 89, and motorists can expect delays Monday through Friday, 7 a.m. to 5 p.m. on the Slate Creek Bridge, Sacramento River Bridge overhead, and Soda Creek undercrossing. Overnight closures Sunday nights through Friday morning, 7 p.m. to 5 a.m., at the Antlers, Lakehead, and Creekside Road undercrossings. Additional delays expected Monday through Friday between 7 a.m. and 5 p.m. along State Route 89. Now in Shasta Lake, in the city of Shasta Lake, expect delays affecting the intersection of Lake Boulevard and Kennett Road. The first closure occurred recently. That was on July 6th. Now, expect a second closure this Thursday during the hours of 7 p.m. and 4 a.m. Two additional closures are planned for Tuesday the 14th from 1 a.m. to 3 a.m. The second is 7 p.m. until 4 a.m. Wednesday, July 15th. Lake Boulevard will be closed during the closures 1 mile north of Route 151, also known as Shasta Dam Boulevard. The Kennett Road will be closed at the intersection of Lake Boulevard. And if you're heading to Shasta Dam, we encourage you to use State Route 151 as an alternate route. Also, a water improvement project starts tomorrow on Mistletoe Lane between Victor Avenue and Churn Creek Road. The project will continue through August 14th. With traffic controls in effect, crews will be working 7 a.m. to 5 p.m. installing a new 8-inch water main, replace water service connections, and add a new fire hydrant as part of the infrastructure improvements. Emergency vehicles will continue to have access through the work and construction zones. City officials are just asking drivers to use caution if you're traveling through that construction zone. Follow posted signs and just be aware of any traffic controls or detours. And thousands of people gathered at Shasta Dam on Friday night for the first ever drone show organized by the good friends over in Shasta Lake. Organizers estimated that between 5,000 and 7,000 people attended the event, with more than 1,000 boats filling the lake for the nighttime display. And the event marked the first ever for the area, bringing together residents and visitors for an Independence Day celebration featuring hundreds of drones, creating a synchronized display above Shasta Lake. And this week, event organizers, including the folks from the Shasta Caverns, Matt Doyle, that helped put this thing together, will be discussing the event, and hopefully it's going to take place next year. That's something they're going to be discussing, apparently. So thank you, Matt, and all the folks that made it possible. The city of Anderson also celebrated with an incredible fireworks display at the fairgrounds. That was on Friday, and the Freedom Festival was a huge success Saturday night. It was a free fireworks show, and I have to admit, it was one of the best I've ever seen. We went and watched, and oh my goodness, I love it. It made me, every time I watch the fireworks, I just tear up. You know, it's just one of those things. It's like listening to the Star Spangled Banner. The time, 6:43, looks like a Cottonwood man arrested after authorities say he fatally shot and killed his sister and set a neighbor's home on fire after fleeing the scene. According to the Shasta County Sheriff's Office, on Friday, authorities responded to the 3300 block of Shane Lane in Cottonwood after receiving reports of a shooting. Dispatchers were told that 68-year-old George Charles Barker allegedly shot his sister, 71-year-old Georgia Darlene Barker, before setting his neighbor's house on fire. Eventually, the suspect was taken into custody on suspicion of murder. Maritime trade between Iran and Qatar has resumed after roughly a five-month suspension. And two Britons jailed in Iran on espionage charges are maintaining a hunger strike over prison conditions. And they have been denied adequate medical care and contact with their families, according to U.S.-based Iranian Human Rights News Agency, HRANA. Citing information it received from an unidentified source, apparently, regarding the couple's situation, the HRANA said Craig and Lindsay Foreman both continued to deteriorate during their hunger strike. And the next round of U.S.-Iran negotiations is expected to take place in Pakistan coming up July 11th, according to a news report Saturday by Al Arabiya, as two sides continue to reach a broader agreement, hopefully following last month's interim accord. The report came as Iran began a six-day state funeral Saturday for the former supreme leader, it depends on how you want to pronounce it, but Ayatollah Ali Khamenei, who was killed February 28th during a U.S.-Israeli strike. The funeral is set to conclude with Khamenei's burial July 9th, and talks are expected to focus on U.S. sanctions, Iran's frozen financial assets, and Tehran's nuclear program. Apparently, Iran has not yet determined who will lead its delegation. And President Trump highlighted Walmart price cuts as his administration seeks to show progress as one of the biggest priorities. And one of his critics' favorite attack points, lowering the cost of everyday goods for Americans still facing elevated prices. Trump said Walmart agreed to reduce prices on a range of products, including beef, that's ground beef, after his administration requested that major retailers provide affordability relief as part of efforts tied to the nation's 250th anniversary. He urged other companies to follow the retailer's lead, arguing the move would benefit millions of Americans who rely on the nation's largest retailer. And President Trump's mass pardons for people convicted in connection with the January 6, 2021 Capitol events do not apply to a Virginia man charged with plotting and planting pipe bombs near the national headquarters of the Democratic and Republican parties the previous night. U.S. District Judge Amir Ali refused to dismiss the case against Brian J. Cole Jr., concluding that Trump's blanket pardons for January 6 protesters explicitly applied only to people who were convicted of crimes relating to the event on January 6th. Cole hadn't been charged, let alone convicted, when Trump issued the pardons, Ali noted in his three-page order. Hey, thanks for tuning in to my show, the Sue McClain News Hour, brought to you by Korean War veteran Senator Maurice Johannesson. And taking a look at your weather for today and your extended weather forecast, well, we're in luck. Another sunny week in store. One exception, it's going to be extremely hot. Today's high 96, with calm winds becoming south 5 to 7 miles per hour this afternoon. Tonight, overnight lows dropping down to 65. Tomorrow, sunny and hot with a high of 99 and a low of 67, with south winds tomorrow night 5 to 8 miles per hour. Sunny and even warmer with a high of 104 for Thursday. I'm just not ready for 104, but you know what? It's just one of those things you can't avoid. Calm wind, though, that's good news, with a low of 69. Then for Friday, Saturday, and Sunday, sunny and warm. Friday's high 101, and then Saturday 101, and sunny for Sunday, and a high of 100, with lows dropping down to 69 in the evening. It is currently clear in downtown Redding, Red Bluff 63, 62 in Anderson, 60 in the city of Shasta Lake, and 61 degrees in downtown Redding. 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

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Good morning. This is the Sue McClain News Hour, brought to you by Korean War veteran Senator Maurice Johannesson. The time, 6:53. It's Tuesday, July 7th, 2026. It looks like foreign nationals seeking U.S. citizenship through marriage to an American citizen are now facing heightened scrutiny and longer waits. That story and more coming up. Today in the North Valley, it's going to be sunny and warm with a high of 96 and a low of 65. Calm wind becoming south 5 to 7 miles per hour this afternoon. It's currently clear and 61 in downtown Reading. We did have a traffic collision. No injuries this morning at Slate Creek. This is just south of Slate Creek in Reading. It has been tying up traffic. Emergency personnel have been at the scene trying to clear the roadway, so just be aware. If you're heading

0: towards the coast on 299. Expect delays near Sawyer and past Willow Creek on Highway 36. Expect delays as well. And that is just west of, let's say, Cottonwood, and additional delays past Mad River. If you're heading to Sacramento, expect delays near Red Bluff, additional delays south of Maxwell, and closer to Woodland, additional delays near Sacramento as well. Now, if you're traveling northbound on I-5, expect delays north of Lakehead, additional delays south of Mount Shasta, and this is at the Highway 96 interchange, or 89 interchange, my apology. So that is closer to McLeod, so expect delays. Once again, I-5 and 89. Construction continues as well on Highway 96 past Horse Creek, and just off of I-5 on Highway 3, there's lots of road work underway and delays. Additional delays south of Callahan and the closer you get to Coffee Creek. And it looks like we do have road construction that continues on 97 as well if you're heading northbound closer to Oregon. Reading police are investigating an early morning shooting after officers responded to multiple reports of gunfire around 6:53 yesterday near West Street and Linden Avenue, as well as the intersection of West Street and Eugenia Avenue. Upon arrival, officers allegedly found evidence and multiple rounds. Well, that multiple rounds had been fired, including 7 shell casings scattered throughout the area. And a preliminary hearing was held recently for a former Cal Fire captain accused of sexually abusing multiple children after many proceedings were delayed several times. Now, 40-year-old Peter Eric Mock was originally arrested in July of 22nd at the Big Bend Cal Fire Station and initially was charged with 74 felony counts, including additional child abuse sexual charges or alleged sexual abuse of a child under 14. Now, since his arrest, additional alleged victims have stepped forward. Now it looks like there's at least 134 felony cases involving Mock. Following last week's preliminary hearing, a judge found there was sufficient evidence for Mock to answer to a number of charges involving alleged sex crimes against children under the age of 14. The case is set to return to court July 20th. Mock has pleaded not guilty to the charges. He denies the allegations against him. He remains in custody. His bail set at more than $2 million. So initially, he was charged with 74 felony counts involving the alleged sexual abuse of a child under the age of 14, and now it's 134 felony counts. And following the retirement of Reading Police Chief Brian Barner, who recently wrapped up a 34-year career with the department, 3 captains with the Reading Police Department will share leadership responsibilities as they search for his replacement. Captains Brian Cole, Reagan Ortega, and Chris Smirnos will rotate as acting police chief until they can find a new Reading Police Chief. The City of Reading has hired a private recruiting firm to lead a nationwide search for the department's next chief. And for the 10th consecutive year, Shasta County Child Support Services is collecting backpacks and school supplies to help local students start the school year off prepared. Organizers are aiming to increase that number this year by reaching at least 600 students. New backpacks, school supplies, and monetary donations will be accepted through July 17th at Child Support Services on Park Marina Drive and the District Attorney's Office on West Street. Also, a Red Bluff man has been arrested on suspicion of murder after police say he walked into the Red Bluff Police Department and confessed to fatally shooting another man. The investigation began Saturday afternoon when a pickup truck traveling near Highway 36 and Monroe Street left the roadway overturned and came to rest on its side. Officers responded within minutes and found a man deceased in the vehicle, identified as 29-year-old Andrew Winstead. Detectives apparently interviewed Winstead, who admitted to shooting the victim, so he wasn't the victim. Actually, 29-year-old Andrew Winstead was the suspect who eventually went into the police station and surrendered on his own accord. Also in the news, former Housing and Urban Development Secretary Ben Carson told Newsmax he's concerned about what he sees as the rise of communism in the U.S. And thanks for tuning in to the Sue McClain News Hour, brought to you by Korean War veteran Senator Maurice Johannesson. I'll be back tomorrow morning at 6, so please join me then. Once again, it looks like another beautiful day in the North Valley, sunny and a high of 96. 6 and a low of 65. It is 61 in downtown Reading. Have a terrific day. Once again, thanks for tuning in. And remember, you are treasured. Bye-bye.
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2: Breaking news this hour from Town Hall. Amit Thomason. The British military reports a second tanker has been hit in the Strait of Hormuz. Structural damage to the vessel. No reports, though, of anyone hurt. Hours earlier, an LNG tanker off Oman caught fire after being struck by some sort of projectile. Iranian state TV says the ship was targeted after it ignored warnings. President Trump arrived in Turkey a few hours ago, joining other NATO leaders at their annual summit in Ankara.
3: The summit comes as NATO faces perhaps the most serious challenges in its 77-year-long history. One of the most urgent is how to keep the U.S. president on board. Donald Trump has threatened unspecified consequences for those countries that fail to meet their targets for spending on defense, namely 3% by the year 2030.
2: The BBC's Frank Gardner. A preliminary hearing for accused Charlie Kirk assassin Tyler Robinson continues today. Yesterday, a former campus police officer testified that he'd found an apparent sniper pad on a gravel rooftop near where the young conservative leader was fatally shot. Calls are growing within his own party for Democrat Graham Platner to drop out of the U.S. Senate race in Maine. On top of all of the other allegations, now a woman is accusing Platner of sexual assault. Republican Senator Tom Cotton on the Democrat calls for Platner to bow out.
4: His chief sin at this point is not those views or his misconduct or new allegations. His chief sin in the eyes of the Democrats is that he's losing to Susan Collins. Yep. And they're afraid that it's only going to get worse.
2: Cotton speaking with the Salem Radio Network, and while denying the accusations, Platner says that he is reflecting on the best path forward. On Wall Street this morning, the Dow is up a fraction of a point, the Nasdaq down 234 points. More on these stories, townhall.com.
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2: Cuba has suffered another island-wide blackout.
7: Fuel reserves have been dwindling since President Trump threatened tariffs on any country that provides oil to the island. A delivery by a Russian tanker back in March ran out by the end of April. As for health care, Mario Cruz with the World Health Organization says over 100,000 surgeries have been postponed, including those for pediatric patients. Like many Cubans, 33-year-old Mario Pedroso was resigned about the total blackout. Oil hasn't come in here for a while, he says, and we have no way to solve the problem. We have to resist, as we Cubans say. That's all. I'm Jennifer King.
2: Prince Harry's final lawsuit aimed at taming the British tabloids has ended in defeat after a judge found that he had failed to prove his privacy invasion claims against the publisher of the Daily Mail. The judge rejecting the broad arguments the Duke of Sussex had relied on to try to show that the paper's owner engaged in unlawful activities. News and analysis, townhall.com. Some 4,800 people are losing their jobs at Microsoft, and that includes many in its Xbox division.
8: The layoffs represent about 2.1% of Microsoft's global workforce. They include 1,600 Xbox workers, with more expected this year. The move is part of a broader reorganization to reset Xbox amid increased competition. Xbox CEO Asha Sharma, who took over earlier this year, said the business is not healthy. She noted that Xbox is operating at margins significantly lower than its competitors. Bob Agner reporting.
2: The premiers of Alberta and Ontario are proposing a pipeline to carry Western Canadian oil to the country's east as Canada seeks new markets. Alberta's premier says that proposed pipeline would run from Hardisty, Alberta to Sarnia, Ontario, carrying up to 500,000 barrels of oil a day. There's a potential for up to 800,000 barrels. More on these stories, townhall.com.
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10: 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Today's Tuesday, the 7th of July. Yes, Monday. Was kind of our 4th of July holiday that we took. 7:05 in the morning. 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Good morning, Ben.
11: Good morning.
10: So what'd you do this weekend?
11: I went and saw fireworks.
10: Fireworks.
11: I live in Anderson, so I saw the Anderson fireworks on Friday night.
10: Did you go there?
11: Well, no, I live right behind the fairgrounds. So
10: oh, okay.
11: I had pretty good
10: seats. So you couldn't help but see them.
11: Yeah. Yeah. I actually walk up behind the house, and I can go up on the canal.
10: Yeah.
11: It overlooks everything. Yeah. Nobody goes up there, so.
10: Cool. And you didn't have traffic or anything?
11: Well, I had a little bit of traffic because I had to work until 8, and then there was traffic trying to get back to the house.
10: Oh, yeah, of course.
11: So
10: how was the Anderson Explodes?
11: They're pretty good.
10: Good?
11: Yeah.
10: Good. They usually are. They're cool there. What else? Is that it?
11: Then I went to the fireworks on Saturday here in Reading.
10: Oh, yeah?
11: Yeah.
10: How was that?
11: They're pretty good.
10: Somebody was live streaming it on Facebook, and we were able to watch a lot of it. I mean, so it looked like it was pretty good.
11: I mean, fireworks.
10: True.
11: You know, but I like them. I like to watch them. But.
10: We were, I'll talk about that in a few minutes, but National Days today?
11: It's National Day of Rock and Roll.
10: Woohoo. All right, let's have some rock and roll on our break music.
11: Yeah, National Macaroni Day.
10: Okay.
11: National Dive Bar Day.
10: Oh, okay. Finally, something that appeals to all of us.
11: Yeah.
10: Okay, what is a dive bar?
11: I mean, I just feel like a small local bar. I don't know.
10: Yeah, but. It can't just be. Yeah, it is. It's a local bar that it's a bar that locals go to, right?
11: Yeah.
10: But it's got a certain ambiance.
11: Yeah.
10: It can't be like, an Applebee's bar.
11: No. Yeah.
10: No. This has got to have some. It's got to have a certain aroma to it. It's got to have like cigarette burns on the bar. It's got to have maybe a pool table that's kind of sideways. It's not quite even. But the locals complain because they know which way the ball's going to go.
11: Yeah.
10: Yeah. And you go in there and if it's got booths, the booths, chair, you know, the seats in the booths have been, oh, gosh. You sit on it and you go into the seat because you've had so many people sitting in there, right?
11: Yeah.
10: The bartender is kind of like sitting there looking at you, but friendly. Yeah, what can I do for you? And that's male or female. And serves you your beer. Yeah, locals are in there.
11: You know how they tell you to...
10: They don't really even care that you're there.
11: You know how they tell you to observe this day?
10: How?
11: They tell you to get a Seagram's 7 and Crown, a 7 and 7, because it's 7-7 today.
10: Oh, cool.
11: Yeah.
10: It's kind of like, I would think, you know, the hen house. I haven't been in the hen house in a long time. But
11: yeah.
10: It was kind of like that.
11: Yeah.
10: Yeah. That's what I'd be thinking, the hen house or maybe the tropics.
11: Tropics, showboat.
10: Yeah, those places. Yeah.
11: places that have been around a while and they just have their their own little
12: They've got their court. Their groups that show up here all the time.
13: Yeah.
12: There's one in Goldfield, Nevada, that the floors were put in, you know, individual boards in the 1800s, like 1880 something. And you can imagine they're not, they all just don't fit together anymore. And it's got a wood stove in the middle of the bar. And the bar is chipped, and but, you know, it's probably a good 30 feet long at least. Bar's been around there since it looks like the 1880s also. And I can't remember how we found it, but it's off the main drag there. But it's cool. Today, sunny and hot with a high near 96. And tomorrow, we're going back up into 99. And then on Thursday, into the hundreds, my friends. And we're going to be in the hundreds through Friday and Saturday and Sunday. And then the temperature is going to drop to 99 on Monday. But that doesn't mean anything because it could still be up over 100 because these things change daily. Sunny and hot. Sunny and hot. Sunny and hot through next Monday, it looks like. Today's going to be the coolest day at 96. So be prepared for that temperature. Don't be leaving things in your car. People, pets, chocolate, lettuce, grandma. Don't leave anything in your car. It's going to be too hot for that. 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Okay, let's talk about fireworks. We talked a little bit around here. You probably didn't get a chance, but we did because we were in Sacramento. We were celebrating Linda's father's 95th birthday. His birthday is on July 5th. 95 years old. And June, his wife, is 93. They live in a three-bedroom house down in Granite Bay. Swimming pool. It's a large yard. And they've been living there for well over a decade. They are not your average 95, 93-year-olds. They get around. They, driving, the whole thing. Go out. Very independent life. Lifestyle. Cool. But on the 4th, we had come back from we'd celebrated with Linda's brother and sister-in-law and all that. They all came over, and we kind of had 2 days of birthday. But we watched the fireworks from D.C., from the mall there. 860,000 mortar shots. Unbelievable. I mean, just watching this and singing going on and music, and these things are firing. And the crescendo, I mean, there were times that almost kind of, you know, from the camera angle, almost blanked out because it was so bright and so many things going at one time. It lasted 36 minutes, maybe 38. 38 minutes. Over 800,000 shots fired. It was spectacular. And the crowd was loving it. I mean, the whole thing. So we only have 250 years as a birthday once. So it looked like, America enjoyed our 250th birthday besides, you know, getting into the soccer thing and the World Cup, which we'll talk about after the break, it was just watching people and all the events that were happening. And, literally not seeing a bunch of horrendous comments every time you turn around. I mean, they may have been there, but perhaps I just Pollyannishly missed them. I hope that people that just appreciate what a great country we live in here, 250 years, and the leading nation in the world. Yeah, we're not perfect. Yeah, we could do, you know, we could probably do a lot of things better, but it's not because we're not trying. We've, you know, when we made huge and horrible mistakes, we have tried to fix that. Is it perfect? No. Should it be more? Should be more done? Absolutely. But people come to this country, this our great nation, because we are the last shining beacon out there. And we need to have a plan to bring in those that want to be here and bring them in quickly and let them assimilate into our culture. And for the people that are here now, native born, be able to succeed. So I am unabashedly in love with the USA. Let's take a quick break. When we come back, let's talk what happened yesterday to our soccer team.

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0: 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Good morning. 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Totally recommend this guy. Okay, soccer. Did you watch soccer at all? Do you watch soccer?
1: Yeah, I watched the game yesterday.
0: Okay, did you watch the game yesterday?
1: Yeah.
0: Oh, my goodness. There we did. We were all propped up in there. Had our, well, we don't wear soccer jerseys or anything. Football jerseys here. If you didn't see the game, my friends, and there were a lot of people watching that game at the beginning. I bet there were over 30 million people tuned in. We've got to look that up. How many people tuned in? See if you can find that. Tuned in for the Belgium-United States game. Well, the USA has scored first in every one of its previous three or four. Belgium scored first. And they were on the attack all the time. Then the Americans went down and scored. And within 68 seconds later, Belgium scored again to make it 2-1. And it was just kind of like that. Belgium was all over the field. I felt like they had, instead of 10 or 11 players, 12 players, whatever it was supposed to be. Yeah, see, that's what an expert I am. I think they had two or three more players on the field, I swear. They were running around. They were everywhere. Our passing wasn't as crisp.
1: Yeah, we just didn't look.
0: Yeah, we looked tired.
1: Yeah, they just didn't look.
0: I just wonder if all of the passion and everything on the guy getting a red card and then getting back on the team and all of this, and then of course if you listen to Mad Dog Sports, which we did because we were driving back from Sacramento yesterday, and Linda is an avid listener to Mad Dog Sports, and they're all saying, well, you know, the president himself called about that red card. And I thought about it. I thought, if I was president and I saw something that seemed egregious on my team and everybody was agreeing it was egregious, I think Colin was okay.
1: Yeah, he just called him. He didn't tell him to do it.
0: He says, you should look at this thing. There's no appeal from the team. And so when the guy called, he wasn't on the group that looked at it, and they looked at it. It was did he step on the guy? Yes, but did he do it on purpose? They were both going in the air, and if you do the stop action, as you can do, oh yes, well he did. He touched him there, but in real time, there wasn't even a whistle blown. So should the president have called? Yeah, I would have if I'd been president. Say, hey, look, I just want to, want somebody to just at least look at it. So his red card, even though he got one and didn't play in that game, he did get to play in Belgium, against Belgium. And frankly, if I was Belgium, I'd want him to play. I'd want your best team out there.
1: Yeah, me too.
0: So we can whip your butt, which they did.
1: Yeah.
0: Then it was 2-1. Then it was 3-1. They got the third goal while I was having a snack in the other room. And then they were down, and then at the very last, that was just kind of like a nothing goal. But our team finally got into it toward, you know, and they kept attacking. If you looked at the number of shots on goal,
1: yeah,
0: Belgium had like three times as many shots.
1: Well, in the first 11 minutes of the game, Belgium had six shots already on goal, and we had one. And that was the first 11 minutes of the game. They were,
0: and that one was the free kick that we got the goal on.
1: Yep.
0: And it was, I mean, they were all over our team. I mean, every time our guys tried to pass the ball, kick the ball across the field, there's a Belgian all over them.
1: Yeah.
0: Taking it. And then they kept trying to bring it down to the, bringing it down to that one guy with the kind of, it was the bleached hair.
1: Yeah.
0: Bleached afro kind of hair. And I mean, he's obviously a great player, but they were attacking him from different directions every time.
1: Well, so. I mean, a lot of those guys are young.
0: Well, yeah, so. We do have a young team. Yeah, we do.
1: So it'll be interesting to see how that goes.
0: Well, we got to see if this is going to, you know, I mean, people are going to now go, oh, you know, we spent a lot of money to bring this coach in.
1: Yeah, I was just going to say they spent all that money. You know, that was the big thing was for to win coach. These games. And
0: yeah, well, they didn't. Let me put it this way. He got us that far, but yeah. We've gotten this far before.
1: Yeah, so the viewership isn't up yet.
0: Okay.
1: They have it from the round of 32, and there was 33.5 million people turned in.
0: There had to be over 30 million, at least at the beginning. I'd say about halfway through, probably people turned it off at halftime.
1: Probably after the third goal.
0: Yeah. Well, I don't know. We watched it to the bitter end.
1: I did, too.
0: Yeah. We were sitting there going, come on, guys. Come on. Get one more. Get one. Even if it becomes 3-2,
1: yeah.
0: At least go out fighting.
1: Yeah,
0: and they did toward the end. They were attack. Well, maybe they should have. Of course, when you attack, then when you get the ball going back the other way, they score.
1: Yeah, I mean they're gonna go.
0: It's
1: back
0: a tough game.
1: They're gonna go back and watch it and see all the little mistakes they made,
0: and the big mistakes.
1: But I mean, like, yeah, just. But I mean, they weren't really. They were big mistakes in that moment. But like when the goalie miskicked that, and then they scored on that one.
0: Was that the third goal?
1: Yeah, that was the third goal.
0: Yeah, that's the one I missed.
1: To kick the ball, and he kicked the ground behind him, and he missed it. Like, I mean,
0: come on. You're
1: professional. Like, so then he had to stop and try to hold the ball, and he just couldn't do anything. And
0: the Belgians were it was a swarming offense, defense.
1: They were
0: everywhere. Yeah. And when American would get the ball, all of a sudden there'd be like two Belgians there.
1: Yeah.
0: Those guys must have been in tremendous condition. I mean,
1: but they say the Belgians are one of the better teams in the
0: world. Oh, yeah. You know, they have a chance.
1: Yeah.
0: Yeah. Well, this is, you know, we played against the big boys. We played against the Europeans. And the Europeans are the big boys.
1: Yeah.
0: Or so I'm saying this like I'm an expert. No, I'm just saying this because I'm like a parrot that hears it. He goes, well, you know, you got to play. You know, the Europeans are the big boys. You know, you go out and you play Australia or, you know, whoever we played. Those aren't the ones. It's the Europe, you know, it's England. And of course England beat Mexico in Mexico City.
1: Yeah, that was,
0: ooh, that could have been interesting. I saw a great reel afterwards. This guy's got his Mexico soccer jersey on, and Mexico lost to England. He says, you know, he's just unhappy and all that. But then he looks up and he rips off his jersey, and he's got the American jersey underneath it. And he goes, I'm Mexican American. Come on, USA. So now he must be doubly sad today. Okay. Enough soccer. It's. You know what, though? Here's what it did. And here's what kind of upset Linda a little bit. She says after the games, we'd be singing, you know, Country Roads and all that, you know, but, you know, after a win. She said it's the stands should have stood up and sang that, Country Roads, at the end of it, saying, hey, yeah, you lost, but we still love you guys. I would have liked to have seen that. And the other thing was, did you see the whole game?
1: Yeah.
0: When they played the national anthem, did you hear how loud it was in there with everybody singing?
1: Yeah.
0: That was incredible, too. Well, don't give up, America. our team got into the Gang of 16, and maybe next year we can get into the Gang of 8, or 4 years from now. Was it every 4 years?
1: Yeah, I think so. Yeah, yeah. 4 years. Yep.
0: Okay. You do realize the women's national soccer team won it like two or three times.
1: Yeah.
0: Yeah. won the whole enchilada. Yeah.
1: Yeah.
0: Well, congratulations to them too. Okay. Let's take a quick break and we'll be right back.

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0: National Rock and Roll Day. We're going to try and hit rock and roll. Chuck Berry, I don't know, Bee Gees? Bee Gees,
1: I actually had Chuck Berry pulled up for next.
0: Okay. Hey, welcome back to the show. 7:34 in the morning. It looks like we're going to have open line for 2 hours today. Thank you, whoever's calling, because I was going to say start calling and start giving us, give us your thoughts on soccer. Give us your thoughts on about the 4th of July, about this great nation, about things you saw from all the visitors to our nation. Give us a call. And, okay, so I get this phone call from a guy that wants me to interview, and I didn't get it. I mean, you know, it left a message, and so it's sitting on my desk as I wasn't here, about interviewing Stormy Daniels. And I thought, Stormy Daniels, the porn star. And I thought, that's an interesting phone call. But let's go to the phones. Rich, what you got?
2: Well, you asked, you wanted a call, so I was wondering what you want to talk about. hey, just some quick announcements, Carl.
0: Hey, there's Michael some Gage. Stuff. There's some stuff going on. You sent me some, you know, emails and that kind of stuff. So that, you know, we can discuss those too. But okay, what's happening now?
2: Michael Gates running for Attorney General. He's going to be here. The local GOP is sponsoring a breakfast at the Wind River on the 11th. I think it's this Saturday.
0: Okay.
2: Check out the Shasta GOP site. I don't have it in memory, but. You know, Mr. Gates, he used to work for Huntington Beach City. In fact, he was the city attorney that fought the state against the voter ID battle they had down there. So, yeah, that guy, he's a believer in election integrity. So right there tells me he's paying attention.
0: Okay, it's Saturday at 11 a.m., right?
2: No, the July 11th.
0: Yeah.
2: I don't have the exact time. It's a breakfast, so it'll be in the morning sometime.
0: Oh, okay. July 11th. Got it.
2: Yeah, but anyway, so yeah.
0: But that's this Saturday. That's this Saturday.
2: Yes.
0: Yeah.
2: Yeah. Coming up quickly.
1: So,
2: and then I think Stormy Daniels is also in town that day, right?
0: Well, I was going to talk about her in a couple minutes because I was dumbfounded by what I saw. But anyway, no, not what I saw, but, you know, just, and I'm going to talk about that when you get off the phone. But,
2: yeah.
0: Okay, what else?
2: And if I could quickly, a couple of fundraisers coming up.
0: Sure.
2: The Measure B fundraiser, because the county is not helping fight against the state.
0: Mm-hmm.
2: So vote for B.com, vote F-O-R, letter B. You can go there, get information on the fundraiser coming up on the 24th of this month. Sure. Or you can go to Jones Fort. We're obviously always looking for items to raffle and donate and auction off and buy tickets. It's going to be a good home-cooked meal with some local patriots actually cooking, and it's always a good time. It's
0: where's
2: always
0: it going to be
2: time.
0: At?
2: VFW Anderson.
0: Okay, VFW Anderson.
2: And then,
0: all right.
2: Yeah. And then just another reminder about the Second Amendment fundraiser in August 21. At the same location, and you can also go to Jones Fort to do similar things, donate items for auction, buy tickets, all that.
0: August what?
2: 21.
0: Okay. August 21st.
2: 21. Yeah.
0: VFW.
2: So,
0: okay.
2: Yeah, so I appreciate the time on the announcements. You know, it's the one coming up here on the 24th. It's going to be quick, but we're already having good support. You know, Carl, I think I visited 30 businesses so far trying to get items for raffle and auction, and these businesses are not real happy. They're not happy with the board for not defending Measure B, and they're not, of course, nobody's happy with the Attorney General because the Attorney General doesn't want us to have any freedom at all. But a lot of support for this, so it should be a really good event, and I appreciate
0: it. Let me ask you this. Why?
2: Uh-huh.
0: Maybe I already asked you this once. I mean, I understand them putting a suit against the county and Curtis, but why would they – have they ever said why they've included you in the lawsuit, you and four others?
2: Well, the likely
0: answer
2: –
0: Or do you think that's just going to be dropped?
2: Well, again, we're parties of interest, and from what I can see from the past lawsuits, remember, the county sued us to stop Measure B, Katsky sued us to stop Measure B, because the county took a no-opinion position, we, as interveners, we had to apply to the courts, actually the appeal court, and I said, hey, no, we are parties of interest. And so the appeals court mandated that Hannah add us as parties of interest. So likely that's why the state kept us as parties of interest, because the appeal court has already mandated that we're parties of interest. That's probably why we're listed.
0: Okay, so because to me it's kind of chilling that people that put the, just put together a petition and got people to sign it, all of a sudden they're getting sued. But now I understand it, because you were included in the other ones as parties of interest.
2: Correct.
0: Okay.
2: Well, we're not afraid, Carl. I it's a badge of honor for me to get sued by the state of California.
0: At least you'll be able to stand up to them and not have them, come around and get you with another tax or a fee or something. Okay, buddy.
2: Yeah. Thanks, Carl.
0: You bet. Bye. Now, I was wondering, why were they, I understand why Curtis was and, about this thing. But why were those five people, now that makes sense, is because they were parties of interest and they were on the official documents and all that. So, what were you looking for? Were you looking for something? Did you ever... never mind. I'm talking to you, Ben.
1: Yeah, no, I was looking at the breakfast he was talking about.
0: Oh, okay.
1: It looks like he purchased a ticket for the 31st, where Steve Hilton is talking.
0: Where's
1: that? On the 31st, it looks like. I'm trying to read what this is. So you get if you purchase this ticket for
0: which one?
1: For what he was talking about for Saturday. So if you
0: Michael Gates.
1: Yeah. So if you purchase this ticket for the 31st, you get your ticket for this breakfast on the 11th for free.
0: Oh, okay.
1: And that's where Michael Gates and Jennifer Hawks will be there.
0: Okay.
1: The 11th. But the basically, though, you're paying for tickets for Steve Hilton.
0: And you get these for free.
1: Yeah.
0: All right. Stormy Daniels. The name probably sounds familiar to you. It's because back in... gosh, around 2016, when Trump was running the first time, he was accused of giving her $130,000 to keep her mouth shut about having a one-night romance with him when he was married to Melania. She went on to, so she was in the news a lot then. Well, she is, and so I got this phone call, and that's what I was saying. I got this phone call from this guy who's a comedian and wanted to know if we want to interview Stormy Daniels. And I thought, I'm not sure if I want to do that. I mean, why? And because she's got a comedy act now, so she's a comedian now, so she's going to be here in town. And I thought, I said, that's going to probably be low-key and everything. Well, lo and behold, when I open up my record searchlight this morning online, it's the front story, front page story. Stormy Daniels, bringing comedy act to conservative Reading, written by Jessica Skorpanik. And I thought, this is a front page story? Me. I mean, Trump's visiting Turkey, NATO, with photos, a photo of, her face. She's coming to town. So, when she received a $130,000 payment to keep quiet after having consensual sex with President Trump, which he's denied. Now she's taking her talents to the comedy stage. I'm not sure I want to go to that. Sure I want to interview her. I don't know. Have you ever seen any of her films?
1: No.
0: Yeah, neither have I. I there's a lot of reasons for that. It's not like she was in Gone with the Wind or, you know, Space Odyssey or, you know, that was about the time of it or anything like that. So, but I found it interesting. It's a front page story in the Record Searchlight. Things must be been a slow news day. 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

0: in until next Monday when it's just 99. I'm not. Can you tell the difference, Ben, between 101 and 99?
1: No, I don't think so.
0: Probably maybe 110. I can start telling the difference.
1: Yeah, when it starts getting like
0: when it gets
1: way
0: up there.
1: Yeah,
0: then it goes.
1: But when it's like between, I feel like 95 and 105, it's all hot.
0: Yeah. It's open line today. You got something you want to talk about that's going on in our community or our state or the world, just give us a call. I managed to click something on my there we go. You know, as we know, Chief Barner retired after 34 years and is starting his retirement on July 1st. So what they've got, we have three captains at the RPD, Brian Cole, Reagan Ortega, and Chris Smirnos, and they're going to rotate as acting police chief during the transition period, each taking turns overseeing the departments, like a two-week rotation, I think. Meanwhile, they're looking for department's next police chief. Recruitment period is closed, and they're going to be moving forward with candidate interviews as soon as they work to select the person who's going to lead the department in the future. So they're looking all over the nation for this. Now, I can imagine why some people might be really interested in this job. Hey, for the 10th consecutive year, Shasta County Child Support Services is collecting backpacks and school supplies to help local students start the school year prepared. They want to increase the number by reaching at least 600 students as part of their ongoing effort to support families and help them move towards self-sufficiency. New backpacks, school supplies, and monetary donations will be accepted through July 17th at the Child Support Services building on Park Marina Drive, the district attorney's office on West Street, and several other community locations. Okay. Let me see. Here we at. Okay. NATO, USA here. I'm sorry. I'm going to have to go to the biggest story in the nation. Guess what that is?
1: What?
0: Think about it. It happened this weekend.
1: America's 250th birthday.
0: Well, you would think that would be big. That would be big. You would think that. Taylor Swift and Travis Kelce.
1: Oh, they got married?
0: They got married.
1: And their prenup was ridiculous.
0: What do you know about the prenup?
1: I heard it was a lot of money. I mean, there was... I don't know.
0: She's got a lot of money.
1: Yeah.
0: I mean, she has hundreds of billions. I would imagine billions and billions. And he hasn't done bad by himself, but he's nowhere near where she's at.
1: Yeah.
0: You know, of course. Well, you know, a prenup in something like this, yeah, you can understand it. Kind of. I've never had one, but maybe I should have. Okay. It was on Friday. And it was at Madison Square Garden. And Adam Sandler married them. You have to ask yourself, why Adam Sandler? Well, it turns out that he and Kelce are tight. They're friends. Been friends for a while. Huh. So
1: that's neat.
0: Well, yeah, that's cool. I mean,
1: Taylor Swift, $2 billion. Kelce, $90 million estimate.
0: Okay, wait a minute. How much is she worth?
1: About $2 billion.
0: $2 billion, and he's $90 million
1: estimated.
0: Estimated. Yep. Well, and 1,000 people were invited to Madison Square Garden. Can you imagine if you weren't one of the 1,000 and you thought you were, you know, an A-lister? I didn't get an invitation.
1: How do you invite? I mean, when you're people like that, like how do you?
0: I don't know.
1: Like, yeah. You just draw them out of a hat, like, oh, I guess this is...
0: No, they can't do that.
1: I mean, because you know so many people and so many, you know, I'm assuming there's people, you know, you obviously invite, but, I mean, 1,000 people, I mean, I don't know.
0: I mean, it was...
1: But I guess you got... But how many people you really think attended?
0: Oh, I imagine everyone.
1: I think everyone...
0: Oh, no, it was huge. That
1: I knew it was huge, but do you think everyone...
0: I think... Well... Yeah, I think I think because it was such a big deal. You know, they go to, you know, big stars go to places, you know, the celebrities go to places to be looked at.
1: Yeah, that's what I'm saying. Like, why wouldn't you go?
0: Oh, and the fact that you were on that thousand.

0: 1,000-person list.
1: Yeah.
0: My invitation must have gotten lost in the mail. But, you know, production equipment, public permits, venue schedules. Okay.
1: That's probably why they had to have it there, because they had so many people.
0: Well, that could be. They were mobilizing New York City. Lena Dunham, producer Jack Antonoff, they all come rolling in there. Gigi Hadid, Bradley Cooper, Selena Gomez. Anyway, rehearsal dinner guest list. And but they had a mix of A-listers and close friends and family. Abigail Anderson, you know who that is? They have been close friends for more than 20 years, dating back to the time they were in Hendersonville High School in Tennessee. They met in their freshman year. And their friendship has remained constant through Swift's career. Yeah.
1: That's cool.
0: No, that is cool. That's, you know, she appeared in Swift's Miss Americana documentary, and she's been in a couple music videos. But they've been friends since they were freshmen in high school. I mean, that kind of, yeah. And in 2017, Swift served as one of Anderson's bridesmaids during her first wedding. And she has since remarried and works as chief of staff for a courtment development at payment technology companies, Slural Commerce. So, you know, if you've got them, I heard, now, okay, this is one of those things, and you don't know if it's true, but you could think it's true. $16 million, around $16 million for this wedding. Patrick Mahomes, Steve Spagnuolo, they were there, you know, other Kansas City players. You know, so you got to invite, you know, got to invite your team. And so, anyway, huge. But they have the same problems, I imagine, if not a lot more, of any brand new married couple. Money's not necessarily going to be a problem. But think of all the pressure on them, especially on her.
1: Oh, yeah.
0: You know, I mean, constant. I mean, how would you like to have paparazzi just following you around everywhere? I mean, everywhere. There you are, you know, you sneeze and you put your finger on your nose and, oh, there's Taylor Swift picking her nose.
1: Yeah.
0: Or, like, you know, anything. I mean, they're around you. I mean, plus she's a great talent, but to have your privacy, you can go nowhere. Nowhere without somebody there with a camera. And that's the sad part, I think.
1: Yeah, I agree. I think so.
0: Yeah.
1: But that's why, I mean, she flies private all, you know, everywhere she goes.
0: Anyway, so all the Kelseys were there, of course. And, oh, they donated $26 million to charities across the country starting on Friday. $26 million to charities, Kelce and Swift. That's kind of cool.
1: Yeah.
0: Food banks, ASPCA, Dolly Parton's. They gave $2 million to Dolly Parton's Imagination Library. $2 million.
1: That's cool.
0: Yeah.
1: That's pretty big.
0: Yeah, Grammys in the School of Music stuff, After School All-Stars. So, all right, let's take a break for the news. We come back. There's a lot of other stuff going on here, of course. Let's talk about Graham Plantner up in Maine when we get back.
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3: Breaking news this hour from Town Hall. I'm Rich Thomason. The number of ships attacked in the Strait of Hormuz continues to grow. The British military reports a third tanker has been targeted in that narrow waterway. Hit with a drone, no damage or injuries. Structural damage to the second vessel that was hit, but no one hurt there. Hours before that, an LNG tanker off Oman caught fire after being struck by a projectile of some sort. Iranian state TV says that ship was targeted after ignoring warnings. With the NATO summit now underway in Turkey, it appears that President Trump's demand that the allies step up defense spending may soon bear fruit.
4: At a news conference, NATO Secretary General Mark Rutte says allies need to present credible plans to reach higher defense spending targets.
5: Here in Ankara, I expect nations to present clear, concrete, and credible plans to reach that 5% goal. And the evidence we see so far is impressive.
4: Rutte adds, nations which may be falling behind in defense spending commitments will be encouraged to stick to the plan. This week, several NATO leaders are announcing new deals with defense companies, plenty of them in the U.S. I'm Charles de Ledesma.
3: It is a long road to recovery for earthquake-shattered Venezuela, where some 17,000 people have been left homeless. 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The American dream of a World Cup title has evaporated with a 4-1 loss to Belgium. The loss came on the heels of President Trump's successful intervention on behalf of a suspended member of Team USA. The suspension was lifted. Watching Wall Street, the Dow down 188 points, NASDAQ off 389. More on these stories at townhall.com.
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3: They say necessity is the mother of invention. That's proven true in Ukraine, where Russia's war has made the Ukrainians experts in the deployment of military drone technology.
7: From a command post in Kharkiv, they target roads and logistics deep behind enemy lines. This strategy aims to cut off supplies like food and ammunition to Russian troops. The drones equipped with Starlink satellite communications fill the gap between frontline and long-range strike capabilities. Ukraine's success increased after SpaceX blocked unauthorized Russian access to Starlink. Ukrainian commanders say the impact has been significant, slowing Russian advances. Russia is trying to counter with mobile fire groups and electronic warfare, but Ukraine's campaign has kept them on the back foot. Keith Peters, Washington.
3: A court has ruled that French far-right leader Marine Le Pen is eligible to run in the next presidential election. News and analysis, townhall.com. No presidential pardon for this guy not involved in the 2021 riot at the U.S. Capitol.
8: Brian Cole Jr. is charged with planting pipe bombs near the national headquarters of the Democratic and Republican parties on the eve of the January 6, 2021 riot. Federal Judge Amir Ali noted the president's blanket pardons for rioters explicitly applied only to people who were convicted of crimes related to the attack. Cole was arrested nearly a year after the mass pardons were issued, so the judge concluded they don't apply to him. Prosecutors have said Cole confessed after his arrest, telling FBI agents he felt bewildered by conspiracy theories related to the 2020 presidential election, and something just snapped. Ed Donahue, Washington.
3: A preliminary hearing for accused Charlie Kirk assassin Tyler Robinson continues today. Yesterday, a former campus police officer testified. More on these stories, townhall.com.
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0: 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Ben's here.
1: Good morning.
0: Saw all the fireworks?
1: Definitely. Here in Redding and Anderson.
0: And in Anderson. You've got to see both of them.
1: Yeah.
0: You know, we were out of town because it was Linda's dad's 95th birthday, and I discussed that already. And so we go, you know, 95. And so we had a get-together on Saturday and Sunday. So so we miss, every year we're down there for that. So we miss the fireworks. And like the, and then I understand, though, that Tiger Field was packed with people that were down there to watch the fireworks because they watched the Colt 45s game. All these people were there. Watched the Colt 45s game. And then you can put your blankies or chairs out in the outfield and all the field out there and then watch the fireworks that are just over your head. Or you can just sit in the stands. And after it's over, you go to your car and you drive home. You don't have that.
1: All that extra traffic.
0: You don't. Well, if you were there, you were there Saturday night. How was it getting out of the out of Freedom Fest?
1: So I was down in Caldwell Park. My friends had rented a little spot down there, and they had a cool, like a DJ booth and stuff. So they were there all day hanging out. But
0: okay,
1: we had parked down there, and it going, you know, up Miracle Mile, you know, Market North.
0: Yeah, yeah.
1: Up going up the hill. It was back to, it was traffic all the way up the hill.
0: Really?
1: Now trying to go, I went left because I was going to my buddy's house up on Lake. And that wasn't as bad, but uh-huh, people going right to get onto the highway,
0: yeah,
1: it was, you know, all the way down the hill.
0: Wow, yeah. Wow. Anyway, but from Tiger Field, I mean, you watch a baseball game, come out there and watch the fireworks, and then there's no traffic out of there. You just leave. It's a great idea, a way to do it for sure. Hey, yeah. Speaking, well, let me do the weather. Then I'm going to tell you about a traffic jam you're not going to believe. That I was in. Now, you know, when you mentioned that, it just reminded me. Today, sunny and hot with a high near 96 and a low around 65. Now, the rest of the week. Tomorrow, it's still going to be 99. But when we hit Thursday, 104, and it's going to be in the hundreds all the way through next Monday when it drops down to a 99, which is still hot. So 104 tomorrow. No, I'm sorry. Thursday and 101, 101, 100. Like that. So clear and hot, my friends. Beware of leaving anything in your cars. Unfortunately, I've already read two stories this year of people leaving their kids in the car. Sad stories. And you wonder, how do they do that? I mean, like my truck, if I open up my back door in my truck to just throw anything in there, when I stop the truck after driving it, this thing goes ding in my on my screen there, and it says check your back seat, and that's kind of cool that it does that. But and they say things like, oh, leave a toy in the front seat to remind you that you have your child in the back seat. And I'm thinking, how would I not know I have my child in the back seat? But then anyway, so be careful out there. And the weather reports are always brought to you by Shasta Gas Propane, out of Anderson, family-owned business, been in the business close to 30 years. They have discounts for seniors and veterans. They do a lot of stuff for our community, the Kinney family there. They have also won awards for hiring veterans at Shasta Gas Propane. Locally owned, locally operated, a veteran-owned business. And you can reach them at 530-365-3793. Let me tell you about, we were driving I-80, which is the main road down to Sacramento, heads to, you know, it goes to Reno, right? Reno, San Francisco, all that, but it's a main thoroughfare. So we are heading west on I-80, and all of a sudden the traffic stops. And we're in this, and it was moving, but it was really slowed down, and I was trying to figure out, gosh, it must be a wreck or something. Well, as we moving slowly, and then I'm looking on the other side of the road, there's nothing there. On the other side, heading east. And we get up to, Goldenback or Golden something, Greenback Lane. They've got a truck scale there. And about 20 police cars all around there. And the traffic going east is stopped on I-80. And then, because everybody was rubbernecking and looking at it. And then as soon as you get past that, it just, it goes back to 65, 70. And you're driving down the road and thinking, and this was at 11 o'clock Sunday morning, okay? 11 o'clock. Remember that one. 11 o'clock Sunday morning. So we went to where we were going for lunch and, had a wonderful time. And, been like 3 hours. And we're coming back and said, I wonder if we should take 80. No, it's got to be cleared up. It's been close to 4 hours. Well, there was a shooting on 80, and this is what happened. Domestic violence, cops started chasing him. He pulls in, gets in a shootout with cops. He's killed. And when we were coming back and just driving, just quick, and all of a sudden we came down to a grinding halt. And 30 minutes, we're moving slowly, at least 30 minutes. And we finally get up, and they were taking every car on I-80 and taking them off the freeway onto Greenback. Every car. And they've been doing that. I had no idea after that much time that it would still be closed like that.
1: Well, probably because of the shooting, they probably had
0: Well, that's it. But it was shut down for these over 8 hours.
1: Yeah, I bet.
0: That main thoroughfare there. And, of course, once we get on that, because they're very familiar with the roads, we just blew down that, got down and got home. But it was, I had no idea that it would take over 4 hours, to clear, that scene.
1: Yeah, that's.
0: But there was not one sign. They finally put up a sign that said traffic emergency ahead. They should have put something like 4 miles down that says I-80 closed. Take, get off now. And yeah. They wouldn't have had a problem.
1: Yeah.
0: Yeah. Wow. Anyway, so, and this guy had, I guess, it was his ex, and he had kept her prisoner for 3 days and assaulted her and choked her and beat her, pistol whipped her, and she gets out and runs down to another house, and they let her in, and he flees. So. 8-9 hours, main thoroughfare, an interstate shut down like that. And so as soon as you said, gosh, we're backed up, and I was thinking, yeah, I've seen it, at least at Freedom Fest, they do have a solution there, and they do move a lot of people out of there. You may not get on the right, the road you want, but it's Redding, so you go down a street.
1: Yeah,
0: and then you get on the road you want.
1: Yeah.
0: Oh, I couldn't turn right. Well, go across the bridge, you idiot, and take him right there. Yeah. All right. When we come back, I'm going to talk about Graham Plattner. He has become my favorite subject lately. And you're going to say, that name sounds familiar. But we're going to talk about why as soon as we get back.

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Richie Valens killed in a plane crash with the Big Bopper, some other guy, in Iowa, in the winter, in a small plane. I think he was like 18, 19. He had that big song, La Bamba. Hey, welcome back to Free Fire Radio here in the studios of KCNR. It's the 7th of July, 8:18 in the morning. Going, whoa, it's already 72, bumped up. It's going up to 96 today. Is that right? No, that's not right. 90, yeah, it is 96. Cool. 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Graham Plattner. He is as far away from us as you can possibly get. He's in Maine. He's running against Susan Collins. He's a Democrat. He is a socialist. He is somebody that, if it was a Republican running for office, the press would have hung him from the highest yardarm. Now, was a Marine. Had a Nazi tattoo on his chest for like 20 years. And said, oh, I didn't know it was a Nazi tattoo. But then he had it covered up. Has said horrible things about women, about veterans, has been accused or has admitted to sexting with other women, which I guess is sex texting with other women. You know, he's been married. He hadn't been married that long, but, you know, he was doing it during this time frame. Had women accuse him of keeping them, wouldn't let them leave, sexually aggressive with them, sexually assaulting them, and, you know, but it wasn't enough. It wasn't enough. He was the darling because he had a chance. He had a chance of beating Susan Collins and taking, you know, having a Democrat in the Senate. So all these people, Elizabeth Warren, Bernie Sanders, all everybody comes out. Ro Khanna out of California campaigned with him. This is a man. This is the one we need. and, you know, he says, well, I believe this is Ro Khanna here, and he's a socialist. And says, well, I think that he realizes what he had done wrong, and everybody needs redemption. And this is what it was, the redemption tour. No matter what he had said, no matter what he had done, the redemption tour. Until this weekend, at which point a woman came to Politico and said, I reported. She said that her name is, she's 41, and her name is Jenny. And she accused him of rape in interviews with Politico and CNN, alleging the Senate hopeful entered her home uninvited while intoxicated nearly 5 years ago and forced himself on her despite repeated attempts to get him to stop. And she'd been seeing him off and on. She immediately cut ties with him after he enforced to engage in unprotected sex, saying, I remember the specific moment I thought to myself, like, this is no longer my choice. I've told him no. So what's happened now? Well, Elizabeth Warren says, I may have made a mistake. Ro Khanna goes, I'm going to pull him out. And so all of these big endorsements have suddenly disappeared.
And his statement is, from Plattner, is this. This is not true. This, of course, is not true. I'm being accused of something I didn't do. But my campaign, we're going to take a pause to see what we should do. As soon as he said that, he's toast. He's gone. He is not going to be the candidate, and he has to do it before the 13th of July. Why? Because then they can put another candidate in. It's not too late. Here's the sad part about this. This guy's a dirtbag. Yeah, he was a Marine, but he's, you know, and he may have been a good Marine. I don't know. But since he left the Marine Corps, he's a dirtbag. His parents are rich. He was supposed to be an oyster fisherman, right? Well, if you look back and you see what he is, you know, his money he's made, it's like $3,400 for a year of oyster fishing. And who bought the oysters? His mom's company. Or his mom. But this is who the Democrats rallied behind, no matter what he had said, no matter what his past was, because, you know, he won the Democratic primary, and they said, we need the seat. So no matter what, they propped him up. This is how despicable politics is. They would not invite somebody like this in their house to a backyard barbecue. Right? But they were going to support him for senator of these United States. The woman, the communist or socialist communist, that's running out of New York. I didn't have a napkin, so I just wiped my hands on the flag. That's what it was good for. Our national flag, you know, our national emblem. She wiped her fingers on it. Hates America. Thinks the police should be done away with. This is who the Democrats are putting out there as the face of the Democratic Party. But this guy, Plattner, for senator, there's two from the state of Maine, and he was going to be one of them. Ro Khanna, the Democrat who closely aligned himself with Plattner, also withdrew his endorsement and called on him to exit the race. Gallego out of Arizona, Heinrich out of New Mexico also pulled their support. And they had supported him after he had been accused of assault, sexual assault. Khanna actually even went and campaigned for him. And they were in those. The minority leader, Chuck Schumer, and Democratic Senator Campaign Committee Chair, Kristen Gillibrand, publicly demanded that Plattner immediately suspend his campaign to give the party time to put forward a new nominee. And the senior Democrats had only recently endorsed Plattner, following his June primary win over their preferred pick, Governor Janet Mills. Ended her campaign amid fundraising struggles. The Democratic Committee will not invest in Maine's Senate race if Plattner remains on the ballot. Yeah. So they've got to do it by July 13th, with the state party allowed to put forward a replacement by July 27th. Nazi leaks, tattoos, infidelity, now rape. Anyway, this is who the Democrats were supporting in Maine. And this is where the political spectrum is so bad, so nasty. My friends, you all are very bright people out there. If we had those kind of allegations against a candidate, would you go on? I mean, would you go up there and stand next to him? And say, oh, no, it's redemption. I mean, at what point does it become too much? Has it become too much? Well, rape. Okay, finally, rape. Pedophilia. Oh, and in the state of California, you can still run if you're a pedophile, a convicted pedophile. You can still run for office because that's what the Democrats just voted for. Can you imagine that? Oh, yeah. This is California. But Maine?
This portion of the show brought to you by my friends down at Cypress Square Barbershop. It's right off Athens Avenue. It's across the parking lot from the old Subway, Lucky Miller's, and I understand Submarama is going to be moving in there. Founded in 1960, been in that same location since 1967. I've never had a bad haircut there, and I found them in 07. That's right. Good guys down there. I've watched them slowly. You know, I've watched different barbers retire, but Tim and Logan, they're young. They're going to be there for a while. I say young, relatively young. Good guys. It's a barbershop. It's an old-timey barbershop. There's heads on a wall. There's a jackalope. There's all the police patches. It's just a really good place. They work by appointments and walk-ins. And if you want to make an appointment, you can use Booksy and just go to Booksy here in Reading and sign up. And you get, you know, confirmations and emails reminding you, or you can call them at 530-244-9478 and make your appointment that way. It's not a hair salon. It's a barbershop, and it's a real good barbershop. I enjoy it. It's man's last stronghold. 8:30 in the morning here on the 7th of July, and we'll be right back.

0: the only real estate agent I trust right here in Redding and Shasta County is Josh Barker with Josh Barker Real Estate. Now, thanks for joining me today.
1: Thanks for having me, Sean.
0: For homeowners that are planning to list a property for sale, when should they start preparing and what key steps should they prioritize during the initial stages?
1: You know, that's actually a really good question. We've learned that the most successful sellers will actually get started early. So they'll normally meet with us long before spring and really identify what types of home improvements they might want to consider so they can maximize their value when they bring the home to the market. We'll also discuss things like marketing strategy, what types of things we want to do to maximize the benefit when we start promoting it up and down the state and across the country. And the final thing we'll do is have a broad stroke conversation around price. Just knowing that we'll actually find that price at the very end, just before we get live, so we can maximize every penny possible.
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0: 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This portion of the show brought to you by Shasta Regional Medical Center. Shasta Regional Medical Center is the only hospital in the North State providing the Watchman a one-time minimally invasive heart procedure for people with atrial fibrillation, who need an alternative to blood thinners, because if you have that, they put you on blood thinners. Having this inserted, and it's a very quick, easy procedure, they've done hundreds of them, can take the place of blood thinners. More than 150,000 people nationally have left blood thinners behind with Watchman, and like I said, hundreds here at Shasta Regional Medical Center. That's where healing starts. Healing starts here at Shasta Regional Medical Center. Okay. Mr. Trump, President Trump, sorry, is in Ankara, Turkey, for the 36th annual NATO summit. The 32-member alliance is expected to showcase new military equipment funded by increased defense spending. NATO is estimated to spend about $258 billion more on defense across 25 and 26 as members work to increase their defense budgets from 2% to 5% of the gross domestic product by 2035. Of course, President Trump's been pushing for this since he was president the first time. What was it, 45? 40, when he was 45th president, and tell him, hey, we're tired of paying all this. This is to protect you. We've got our things. We've got our forces here, but you've got to, you know, start paying more. So they are. He pushed for a higher target last year because he said member states rely too heavily on the U.S. And he threatened to reduce backing unless they meet that metric. Countries near Russia, such as Poland, Lithuania, and Latvia, are nearing a 5% goal, while Spain and Belgium are having trouble meeting 2%. It's because they spend all their money on their soccer team. So here it is. The thing about NATO is its course has been around since what? Late 40s? Early 50s, and it's 32 nations that are in it. Now, Sweden just joined, along with Finland, just joined NATO because they share borders with Russia, and they're afraid that Russia's just going to come into them like they did with Ukraine. So they've joined. My NATO story is I was assigned to NATO to Armed Forces Command South, the Southern Command, AFSOF. And when they asked me if I wanted to go to NATO, and I was thinking, I don't know. I mean, but then AFSOF took over Bosnia, and there was stuff going on in Bosnia, so I said, sure, I'll go. I end up in Naples, Italy, with NATO. And because you're at headquarters like that, you do a lot of planning. So we were constantly planning everything. If the Russians came here, if this happened here, I mean, so there were at least one or two big war games every year. There was all these briefings that went to every nation, because every nation was represented there at AFSOF. And then you realized how much people didn't like each other. Nations didn't like each other. Turks and the Greeks. Whoa. Turkey and Greece did not like each other. And when you start talking about the Aegean Sea, they both claim the Aegean Sea. So if you're going to do a brief on the Aegean Sea, and it had been worked up and it was ready to go, it was canceled because it was a neutral, briefing. Neither one of them liked it. So it was canceled. Just canceled. I spent a lot of time in Bosnia over there, but I was thinking to myself when we were doing these war games that no matter what size your army was, like Turks had a much bigger army than the Greeks. They were never going to outperform the Greeks. No, NEMA. It was going to be that way. And the other thing, too, is because you know, like if it's the 4th of July, the Americans would celebrate the 4th of July, right? It'd be a three-day weekend. Do you realize how many three-day weekends there are in NATO with 32 nations? Do you realize how many three-day weekends there are?
1: I feel like every weekend.
0: 32. I you know what? It was like it had to be at least 26 weekends or three-day weekends because it was a holiday for one country. And one country was having a holiday. We all had a holiday. I'm not kidding you. And it was like, wow, where are we going this 3 days? And then we went into summer hours. And this was Naples, Italy. It gets hot there. It does get hot there. And muggy. And you've got old buildings. And the air conditioning, it's non-existent in some buildings. So they go into summer hours where you start at 7 in the morning. And you finish up at 1:30 or 2. 7 to 2. And when my boss told me this, we're in summer hours, where our unit was, we were inside a mountain. I'm not kidding you, a mountain, a tunnel that was consistently 68 degrees. And I said, well, it doesn't affect us. I mean, 68 degrees in here because of the work we were doing. You know, I mean, it looked, you know, it was stone walls, you know, tunnel. And he goes, well, yes, but nobody else is working, so we can't work. That was the argument. NATO. It'll be interesting. Okay. Let me see what else here we've got going. What was the other thing I was going to? Oh, okay. Here it is. Trump goes to NATO. And I wonder if this has anything to do with it. But the annual 9-day San Fermín Festival, known as the Running of the Bulls, kicked off yesterday in Pamplona, Spain. 12,000 crowdgoers wearing white and wearing red handkerchiefs. Beginning today, thousands of people will line up in these narrow roadways and alleys in Pamplona where they turn loose 6 fighting bulls. Now, these fighting bulls are the ones with the, you know, horns going forward and they attack things. They attack and gore and push and shove and yank and, you know, hook. 6 fighting bulls and 6 steers each morning at 8 a.m. local time, followed by an afternoon bullfight. This medieval era festival honors San Fermín, remembered as the son of a Roman senator and Pamplona's first bishop. This year's celebrations coincide with the 100th anniversary of the publication of Ernest Hemingway's The Sun Also Rises, which talked about this, which, you know, described this. Now, this is where you put on the white cotton pants and white cotton shirt and your red beret with a red sash. And you stand there while they turn loose fighting bulls, and then you run down the street. Now, there's thousands of people that lined up to do this. My roommate in college in 2001 calls me. Let's go to Pamplona and run with the bulls. I said, let's do it. Let's do it. And then he couldn't go. And I never really thought about it after that. But if you saw that movie, City Slicker. It starts out with them running the bulls down there. And now we're running down the streets because I looked at it. You run down the streets, you get turns and all that, and there are a lot of places you can just get off. If the bulls are getting close, you can get off. But every year, and then they run all the way down to the arena where they do the bullfighting, and people are running into the arena with the bulls and the steers right behind them. Is this something that you would do, Ben?
1: I don't know if I'd run with them. I'd like to see it. There's just so many other people. Like,
0: yeah.
1: Why don't you get run over?
0: Well, that's, I mean, it happens, yeah. You know, because, see, the crowd is all the way there. So I have to think the crazy ones are standing there like 50 feet away from where they turn them loose. But then there's always thousands that are in front that are just kind of waiting to see. And, they have a signal that says, we're turning them loose. So the whole crowd has to start running. So if you're up front, you know, you may get into the, you'll probably get into the arena before the Bulls get there.
1: But they also say I'm reading the rules and safety. You have to be at least 18 years old.
0: Yep.
1: They don't let you drink.
0: Nope.
1: They don't let you have flip-flops or sandals on.
0: Nope, it's got to be shoes.
1: You know, you're not allowed to have your camera or your phone or anything with you.
0: Nope.
1: You know, so, I mean, and you have to have, you know, so, I mean, it's, mm-hmm. I guess, thinking of it like that, I mean, I don't know. It depends where I'm at in the.
0: You're quick.
1: In the line.
0: You're quick. You could probably. And like I said, it's getting close. There's places you hope. It's not everywhere. Yeah. You may be down one of those streets that's just got walls when he reaches you. I wonder if it has anything to do with the NATO meeting in the same time the running of the bull starts. You know, I would expect Trump to be out there somehow doing a little Trump dance. Let's take a quick break. We'll be right back. I want to talk about, when we get back, I want to talk a little bit about Costco and something that's been going on there for a while. That I think it's interesting. It's interesting facts. We'll be right back.

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7: 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That song I heard during part of the festivities on the National Mall, where, over 300,000 people were on the mall, and then the storms came and they had to empty the National Mall. They had to have people leave because of lightning. Lightning struck. See, what did it strike? It struck, I want to say the Washington Monument, but I'm not sure if that's true. I thought I'd read something like that at the top. But then after they left, and then President Trump came to give his speech, and about 150,000 came back in. So, but that was just one of the songs by Toby Keith. Next round of U.S. and Iran negotiations expected to take place in Pakistan on July 11th. The two sides continue efforts to reach a broader agreement following last month's interim accord. And also, the widow of the assassinated conservative leader, Charlie Kirk, came face to face with him Monday with the man who alleged to have killed him. And it's a preliminary hearing that will determine if there's enough evidence for 23-year-old Tyler Robinson to face trial over the shooting, September 2025 shooting on a Utah University campus.

0: I'll let you stand out there, see what it's like. If you are guilty, allegedly you are. All right. The mayor of Raleigh, North Carolina. Have you been reading about, my friends, have you been reading about these things with these kids mass, teenagers, they, you know, on social media, they mass in certain areas and they take over areas and then there's fights and all types of gunshots and all these kind of things. This has been happening in different places in the United States. Well, the latest one is over at Raleigh, North Carolina, when they had thousands of people come in, two different places, nine shootings and violence. And so now the mayor of Raleigh is saying, hey, we may just start a curfew for those age 17 and under. Have a curfew. Not a bad idea if you're having problems like this. But it's not just in Raleigh, North Carolina, where you don't really wouldn't expect it. It's happening all over the United States. They had 5,000 teenagers showed up in Briar Creek and another 5,000 in Glenwood South. In Raleigh, if you look at the videos, there is no one ethnic group or religion. I don't know about religion, but there's no one ethnic group. There's everybody's out there, and the fights and the shootings. Nobody was killed, but they did have nine people shot. And when you look at this, these are just hundreds and hundreds of kids just running through the streets, rampaging. Huh? It's interesting. Guess that's where we're getting to. All right. I've got to talk about it. Because I saw you there one day, Costco. And what did we do?
1: Got food.
0: We got
1: hot dogs.
0: Hot dogs. America's greatest hot dog. Is there anybody that doesn't know that you can go to Costco, if you remember Costco? You can go to Costco, and for $1.50, you get a large hot dog and a medium-sized fountain drink or a water, your choice, for $1.50. 40 years ago, over 40 years ago, on March 18th, 40 years ago, Ron Vacris became the first CEO in recent memory to go viral for something positive. He was featured in a 41-second Instagram video he took on his lunch break. He orders one of the company's signature $1.50 hot dogs, sits down at the food court table. It's a quarter pound plus Frankfurter, by the way. He says, and he looks at the camera and says, the hot dog price will not change as long as I'm around. The clip piled up 9 million views in one day. And since then, they have never raised the price on the hot dog. $1.50 for a drink and the hot dog. It surprised him when he said the enthusiastic response. He started at Costco as a forklift driver. This was done with a cell phone in the warehouse, and that's us. No frills. And he says, the flowers were not for him. The Costco hot dog is the star. There's no fast food. Can you think of any fast food out there the price has not gone up on? There is no dollar menu anymore. I don't care what they say. There are no. It has to. Things have to go up. It's inflation, the cost of everything. It's gone up. Except the Costco hot dog. It has stayed the same since the early 80s, and the Warehouse Club reportedly sold in 2025 $245 million of these combos. Julia Child herself used to eat two Costco dogs at a time with mustard and sauerkraut. It is the archetypical hot dog. So, I just, you know, it costs $1.50 and it doesn't taste bad. It tastes good. It's a good hot dog, all right? It's kind of like their chickens. Their rotisserie chickens are selling for $4 that you can't touch for less than $8 in any other place. Now, they got the hot dogs up front, but the rotisserie chickens are in the back. And you go in there to pick up a couple rotisserie chickens, spend your $8, but you are walking out of there with a

0: $150 worth of stuff. You cannot get to the chicken without buying something else. And then on your way out, was it so? Let's get a hot dog. Linda likes their pepperoni pizza. And it's not just a little slice of pizza. It's too big. It's like a quarter of a pizza, big slices. She gets that. I get the hot dog and drink. We share the drink because there's free refills. Under $5.
1: Yeah, you can't beat it.
0: Gosh. Oh, I love the Costco hot dogs. Now, it costs you money to join Costco.
1: Yeah, but I mean, what, it's not $60 a year or something like that?
0: It's like $65 a year, base annual membership. And the whole thing is that Costco makes you feel like they care about you coming into Costco. And of course, I've talked about Costco. As soon as you get that cart, you become a feral shopper, and it's every man for himself or every woman for themselves. They get out there, and it's like blinders on. When you're grazing across all the food, that you know, all the little sample places, it can get dangerous there. I got to get that little tiny muffin. Oh, I need to taste the vitamins. One of them's gummy vitamins. I mean, it's like, really? So, what other things? Oh, the drinks. Oh, drink some soy milk. You'll like this. And yeah, oh, yeah, let me have it. It's free. I love the fact that there are people out there that understand that a lot of us remember when hot dogs were $1.50. And it's not like that anymore. And I understand why. So it's nice to know that if Costco had kept up with inflation, that deal would cost, how much do you think it would cost today? Hot dog and a drink.
1: Probably like $8.
0: Nope. $10. $5.
1: So that's not bad.
0: They have refused to raise the speech or the price. And at the speech given in 2018, then CEO Jelinek claimed that they once considered a bump. He went to the chain's co-founder about it. I said, Jim, we can't sell this dog for $1.50. We're losing our rear ends. And he said, if you raise the effing hot dog, I will kill you. Figure it out. My friends, Costco and their $1.50 deal. Hey, tomorrow, we got Chamber of Commerce and Enjoy Magazine joining us tomorrow. Going to be a great 2 hours. And be careful out there. It's hot. And it's going to get hotter. So keep yourself hydrated. Have a great day, and God bless America.

0: come dragging me down. Gonna stand my
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2: News this hour at Town Hall. I'm Bob Agnew with Washington. President Trump is in Turkey for a NATO summit as the Transatlantic Military Alliance announces billions of dollars in arms deals. President Trump today sat down with the Turkish leader Recep Erdogan, a close ally to the president, and they're also hosting this year's gathering in Turkey. Democrats across the country starting to pull their support now from the main Senate candidate, Democrat Graham Platner, after another allegation involving sexual assault. Senator Tom Cotton told the Salem Radio Network all the drama now makes it highly unlikely Democrats will be able to flip that seat.
3: He may drop out in the next week before the main deadline, and they'll replace him with some retread Democratic loser. And that Democrat may not have a Nazi tattoo and may not abuse women. That Democrat will share his radical left-wing agenda, and that's why Susan Collins will beat whoever it is they put up.
2: U.S. World Cup dreams crashed down to earth in a decisive 4-1 defeat by Belgium. U.S. midfielder Tyler Adams.
4: It stinks. I don't like to be eliminated from anything. I think, again, tonight was not a good performance probably overall. It's not what we look to achieve. There was a lot of things that we could have done better. I mean, yeah, I think when you can see goals that easily against a team of that quality and that caliber, it's going to be difficult.
2: And Adams says that they simply made it too easy for Belgium. The British military says three tankers have been struck by projectiles in the Strait of Hormuz in the latest attacks targeting vessels moving through the critical narrow mouth of the Persian Gulf. The new assaults threatening to choke off the flow of traffic in the strait, even as countries hope to start restoring normal shipping practices and ease the global economic strain of the war. And those higher oil prices now driving down the value of some blue chip stocks on Wall Street. Brent crude is up about $1.90 a barrel. West Texas Intermediate up about $1.74. The Dow right now off by 197 points. NASDAQ off close to 600. More from townhall.com.
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6: Wall Street's benchmarks started the day in mixed fashion as tech stocks gave back a chunk of the gains from yesterday's rally. In Asia, chipmaker Samsung Electronics slumped 7.7% even after announcing its operating income surged 19-fold to $58.7 billion in the last quarter, while its revenue more than doubled. U.S. chipmaker Broadcom, which helped to pull the markets higher yesterday with a 3.7% gain, gave most of that back overnight, sliding 2.8% before the opening bell. Artificial intelligence stocks have gyrated on fears of a bubble, raising questions about whether all of the dollars flowing into AI chips and data centers can possibly create enough gains in productivity and profits to offset all the investments. For the Wall Street Business Report, I'm Rich Thomason.
2: 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Two Romanian nationals in the U.S. have pleaded guilty to wire fraud tied to a large SNAP benefits scheme.
7: Prosecutors say the pair were part of an identity theft ring spanning multiple states. From the summer of 2024 until last August, they allegedly used skimming devices to steal SNAP information, then bought hundreds of dollars in bulk items, reselling them for profit. The fraud totaled more than $760,000, causing substantial hardship for over 10 victims. Both could face up to 20 years in prison as the administration targets SNAP fraud nationwide. I'm Bill Alexander.
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4: I think we were not good enough. It wasn't our day. We didn't perform in the way that we're supposed to perform or show it our quality. But I think all that was happening around was around, but I think it wasn't a situation that affected us on the group.
5: That's the coach of the United States soccer team, which lost yesterday pretty badly, 4-1. It was disappointing, but clearly, if you watched it all, Belgium was the better team. They were just a lot better. We scored one goal, and I think it looks to me like it got tipped in that free kick, and that's why the goalie didn't get to it. So I think if it hadn't been tipped, we wouldn't have scored any goals. Anyway, we'd like to welcome Anthony Martinez to the Armstrong and Getty Show today. We're going to talk a little bit of World Cup. He's our World Cup correspondent. Anthony, we have landed on the moon 6 times, Belgium 0. So we dominate them in that competition, but not so much in the soccer.
6: We got them in that. We also got them in Super Bowls. So you know.
5: Yes, they're not even close. Man, were they are just better than us, right?
6: Yeah, you know, after the match, a lot of people kept talking about how there's levels to this, right?
5: Yeah.
6: And we're clearly not there yet. We had a lot of progress made this tournament, but last night just went to show that U.S. still has quite a way to go to compete with the big boys.
5: Yeah, it was certainly exciting, though, when we scored that one goal. That was about it. So this was in Seattle, so we basically had the home crowd advantage. That was about as loud a crowd eruption as I've ever heard in any sporting thing ever.
6: Yeah, yeah, the atmosphere was great, right? The fans showed up. Unfortunately, the team's performance didn't match the fans' performance last night. So, but yeah, the fan support's been great throughout the tournament. I think that's been really encouraging because that's always been one of the sticking points with the U.S. soccer is that the fan support hasn't really been there, you know, at a large scale before. There's the diehards. Of course, you have groups like American Outlaws that follow the team wherever they go. But in mass, the support hasn't been there, but it seems like that tide has finally turned. And so if nothing else from this tournament, at least there's that.
5: Yeah, it definitely feels different than previous World Cups, and not just because it's in North America. The level of attention to all the games, not just U.S. games, is different than I remember. Is that because at this point every little kid has played soccer in their lives, or for some reason?
6: You know, it's that, and it's also, I attribute a lot of the growth of soccer to streaming, because it's made the games outside of North America more accessible. You know, people can watch the Premier League, Serie A, any South American games. You can basically watch any game that's happening on any weekend now right there at your fingertips. And so, a lot of millennials and younger generation, we've grown up with being able to watch soccer, international soccer, whenever we want. And I think that's really played a big part in the growth of the game here in the U.S. as well.
5: I don't have a rooting interest, really, but I was kind of rooting for Mexico against England the other night because they had the home crowd advantage there in Mexico City, and it was just exciting, you know, to have the loud crowd, and I thought it'd be cool if they went on. But England won. Who's left that's, like, the favorite to win the whole thing?
6: You know, Argentina plays today, and it's hard to bet against Messi, right? The greatest of all time. So I think they're still at the top of a lot of people's list to make it to the final. Of course, like you mentioned, England's still in it. Spain is looking really, really good. And, you know, they have this young 18-year-old budding star, Lamine Yamal, who's just looked absolutely dynamic in the games they've played so far. They'll be playing Belgium next on Friday in Los Angeles. France has looked great. They look really complete as a team, led by Kylian Mbappe, one of the greatest goal scorers in history. So there's, you know, again, I think this all comes back to you, is showing you that there's levels to this, and the kernel is right to the top, right? And it's starting to show that right now, the tournament.
5: I didn't have any dream that we were going to win this thing or anything like that, but man, if we could have gotten past Belgium and played Spain in L.A. on Friday, that would have been pretty exciting.
6: Oh, yeah, that would have been obviously the biggest match in the history of U.S. soccer. I think, you know, it would have been at noon in L.A. So I think the whole country would have came to a stop.
5: Yeah.
6: And it probably would have been the first time ever that that's happened for a soccer match. But yeah, that would have been fantastic.
5: Oh.
6: Right.
5: Oh.
6: But, you know, hey, you know, there are rumblings that the U.S. could be hosting again sooner rather than later, you know, in the next decade or so. You got 2030 coming up in Morocco, Paraguay, and Portugal. Saudi Arabia will be having the cup in 2034. So you're looking at maybe 2038, the World Cup could be returning to North America. And, you know, maybe by then the U.S. will be a global powerhouse when it comes to soccer.
5: So you sound like you might be an actual soccer fan, not just like those of us who pay attention kind of every 4 years.
6: Yeah, yeah. No.
5: Okay. So maybe you can help me out here. What should I be watching? So, you know, because there's like, you know, oftentimes it's 1-0 or 0-0 or 2-1 or whatever. There's not a lot of scoring. What should I be watching to get excited about in between the goals?
6: You know, it's really just all about the movement of the match. That's, you know, the flow of the game, the ebbs and flows, the momentum shifting, the passing. It's just, you know, people will call it the beautiful game for a reason, and it's just, there's a poetry to it, and it's really a lot of, you know, you have the set plays that come along in the games, you know, with corner kicks and free kicks that, you know, we saw the U.S. have great success with this tournament, but it's the free-flowing nature of the game, I think, that draws a lot of people to it. So it's just, you know, you got to find just excitement in the build-up, so to speak.
5: I thought the announcers did a pretty good job. I feel like they were... like when you watch the NFL, during the regular season, the announcers assume that you know you're an educated fan. Then you get to the Super Bowl, and they start pointing out like really basic things because they know there's a lot of people watching who don't understand the sport when you get to the Super Bowl. I feel like the announcers are doing a pretty good job of that yesterday. They pointed out some things like I didn't know, like, you know, look at the way this guy followed this guy, so this guy was undefended, etc., that they might not normally point out. It was for dumb people like me that made it a lot more interesting.
6: Right. And I think that's a big part too, that will lead to even more growth here in the U.S. is that, you know, you're not treating people like they're beneath you for not knowing the game. You want to welcome in people, you know, you want to give them a little push into the beautiful game and let them fall in love with it just as much as the diehards have.
5: Before I let you go, so I read this interesting piece over the weekend, and it was snarky, it was kind of sarcastic, but it was the headline was basically, "You're welcome, world." The idea was that if the United States cared about soccer, you'd never get to win a World Cup. So the only reason it's exciting is that different teams could win. If we cared about it the way we care about the NFL, the NBA, and Major League Baseball, you'd never win. Do you think there's anything even close to a truth to that?
6: I think a little bit. You know, I found the world's reaction to the whole red card situation with Flo Balogun a little funny, because for once the U.S. had a player where the rest of the world didn't want on the pitch because he's that good. So I found I almost took that as a badge of honor that people were getting up in arms about the U.S. having a decision like this go their way, because everyone knew that it clearly benefited the U.S. team. So, yeah, you know, I think a lot of people have looked at the U.S. as a sleeping giant when it comes to soccer, and they know if that sleeping giant ever woke up, the whole power, situation could shift.
5: Well, you look at the Olympics, we win, you know, we win the most medals in all the Olympics. I mean, so if we cared about soccer, I mean, a picture some of our wide receivers, running backs, if they decided to play soccer.
6: Or imagine if LeBron had picked soccer instead of basketball.
5: Yeah, exactly. So I actually haven't talked about today the whole thing. So one of our great players got a red card. That's basically like a really, really bad foul. And he wasn't supposed to get to play yesterday. The story is Trump called the head of the soccer organization, FIFA. Then FIFA announces, hey, your best player can play. They changed their mind on the penalty. So that doesn't happen on a regular basis where FIFA changes their mind on penalties. But just as a guy who understands soccer, looking at that play, was that a mistake by the officials or not?
6: It was, in my opinion, a very very tough red card to give out. You look at it in real time, and you could tell that there was no intent there from Balogun to come down on the opponent's ankles with the spikes. Unfortunately, though, whenever you go spikes up, it is a bit of a risk to get a red card.
5: Yeah.
6: And, you know, the ref deemed it bad enough to give him a red. So, but, yeah, the whole situation was very odd. You know, it's nothing that we've ever seen before in the middle of the World Cup. We've seen it before, like in this very tournament. Cristiano Ronaldo was the benefit of the same thing. He was supposed to miss the first two matches of the group stage due to a red card during qualifiers. They used the same clause they used to suspend Balogun's suspension. They applied it to Ronaldo, and he was able to play in the first two group games. But that was before the World Cup, and so people kind of, you know, I don't think people were too pleased with that decision when it happened, but it was before the World Cup, so it was a little easier to swallow. The fact that this happened right in the middle of the tournament with no transparency, I think, is what rubbed people outside of the U.S. the wrong way.
5: Yeah, so I know it was a common chant among the Belgians, overturn this,
6: yeah,
5: after their big win yesterday.
6: Yeah. Yeah, they earned the right to troll the U.S. a little bit after that performance yesterday.
5: Absolutely. Anthony Martinez, great job. I really appreciate it. We'll keep you in mind if we ever need to talk about soccer or anything else again.
6: Sounds great. Thank you so much.
5: You betcha. Yeah, we hadn't got into that. So Trump made a call to the guy who runs FIFA. That's the soccer organization running the whole tournament. Then the next day, FIFA comes out and says, the American player can play. Obviously, that stinks. I mean, that looks stinks as in smells. That doesn't look good. Whether Trump strong-armed the guy or offered him a bunch of Trump coin or whatever, get him change his mind, I don't know. I looked at the play. I don't know anything about soccer, but it certainly looked incidental. Although, they don't do that. It's not like it's a regular thing for them to overturn calls. But FIFA's corrupt as hell and has been forever. They've gotten caught in all kinds of bribing scandals for nominating host countries or whatever. All world organizations, FIFA, WHO, UN, Olympic Committee, they're all corrupt. They always are. And I don't understand why people don't understand that. Anyway, it didn't look good to have Trump put in a phone call and the next day, you know, the American gets to play. So maybe it's best from that standpoint that we lost just so that that controversy is over. And of course, because Trump's involved, all of a sudden people who aren't soccer fans, clearly he should have been kicked out on that play because you hate Trump. All right, whatever. Speaking of Trump, he is at the NATO meeting. We probably need to talk about that at some point and a whole bunch of other stuff. Stay here.
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1: So we just had a conversation about the World Cup, and it might have been painful for some of you who aren't following it. I am. I think it's captured a lot of people's attention, whatever. This is not about the World Cup. It's tangentially related, but it is not about sports at all. But you do need to know that a player for the United States was given a red card, a penalty, and he wasn't going to get to play, and the United States was unhappy. It fits into this. This is about attitudes and politics, not about sports, okay? And I'm about to read this piece from a journalist I don't know, Ellen Carmichael. I was going to tell you what I think of it before I read it, but I thought, no, I want you to hear it first. I'll be interested in how you respond to this. This journalist, Ellen Carmichael, wrote about it. The most interesting part of the red card saga with the World Cup isn't the ruling. It's how differently Americans and Europeans process the idea that they might have been wronged. Europeans are fundamentally different from Americans in one particular way. They expect life to be aggravating and at times unfair. Europeans expect life to be aggravating and at times unfair. It's just a fact of moving through the world. I joke that in Europe, the customer is always wrong. You didn't read the fine print. The only pharmacy in town is closed every other Tuesday for 3 hours, and even if the times weren't posted, that's still your problem. Too bad if you want the bill because the waiter's on his union-mandated half-hour smoke break and you're just going to have to wait. Sometimes you're the windshield, sometimes you're the bug. There's something freeing in that. Things are less in your control, so there's less angst in managing your expectations. In America, things couldn't be more different. We simply can't accept a wrong left unrighted. The flight attendant sneezed, handing you a drink on your one-hour flight. 15,000 frequent flyer miles, didn't like your appetizer, a replacement is on the way and the whole course comes off the bill. There's a reason our interstates are lined with trial lawyer billboards. Europeans have turned complaining into a continental pastime with no expectation that the universe owes them a remedy for their grief. You gripe about the train being late, your friends nod solemnly, and everyone goes back to their fancy drink. In America, we launch a full-blown investigation of the train system, sue the government and its contractors that allowed for the tardiness, and hold a congressional hearing on the state of national infrastructure. So, she goes on and on about that. The idea that Europeans expect to get screwed, expect things to not work out, and just accept it, she presents as a good thing. And the fact that Americans bitch about it and launch an investigation or push back or want a remedy for it, she presents as a bad thing. And I could not disagree with her point of view more. Now, the highways being lined with trial lawyers, that's its own separate problem. The fact that you can sue for anything is wrong, and we need to figure that out and fix it. But the idea that we expect a business to be open the hours they say they're open, or for a train to be on time, and if it's not, we want things to get fixed. There is a reason Europe sucks in terms of its economy and its ability to defend itself. And the United States is the most powerful country the world has ever seen, and the economy dominates the world and has since, I think, 1878. I can't believe that American journalist thinks it's a good thing that Europeans just accept things sucking and getting screwed and people not doing a good job, and that that's a positive attribute, that you just let that go and let it slide and expect life to suck, versus expecting excellence, expecting honesty, expecting success. Wow. Good luck with that, Europe. We're seeing how it's working out for you at the NATO meeting going on right now. Good luck with that, Europe. I do want to talk about that more later. We're going to talk about the NATO meeting and a few other things on the way. If you miss the segment, get the podcast, Armstrong and Getty On Demand.
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1: How y'all doing? Joe is still not here. He's on vacation. Will be for a couple of more days. He's celebrating his 40th wedding anniversary. And he's in Alaska or something like that. He'll tell us about it when he gets back. I don't know if you followed this news from over the weekend. China's Navy test-launched a long-range ballistic missile yesterday? Yeah, yesterday. From one of its nuclear-powered submarines in the South Pacific, the missile carried a dummy warhead. China says it landed exactly where they wanted it to land. In other words, that it was a successful launch. It's not very often. China last conducted a Pacific missile test 2 years ago, firing an intercontinental ballistic missile, the first since 1980, which is a long time ago. So 2 years ago, China let the world know that they had an intercontinental ballistic missile that they could fire and reach any part of the world. And, of course, they are a nuclear weapons power. And then they did it again yesterday for some reason. Analysts noted that this was the first publicly acknowledged dummy warhead test from a Chinese nuclear-powered ballistic missile that traveled this far into the Pacific, which signals that China's nuclear deterrent is no longer solely land-based. In other words, they do not have to launch their nuclear weapons from China. They can go deep into the sea with their super fancy, quiet, stealthy submarines just like we have, and they're flexing that muscle. Now, all of your typical countries, the United States and all the countries in that area, Japan and Australia, South Korea, they all made noises about how awful it was and this will not stand and this and that. But as if you're a fan of history, you know that that sort of pushback doesn't mean much. That was just China letting the world know, hey, we have this capability, just letting you know. We'd like to welcome to the show Josh Rogan. We're big fans of Josh. He is the global security analyst at the Washington Post, and he writes all kinds of really interesting. Hey, Josh, interesting stuff. Hey, Josh, we were just talking about while we waited to get you on that missile or rocket or whatever you want to call it that China fired yesterday. How big a deal is that?
2: Yeah, I mean, I think it's a big deal, especially if you're living in Taiwan right now, because what the Chinese are doing is that they're slowly but surely proving that they have the ability to take Taiwan anytime of their choosing and that there's nothing that we're really going to do about it. And, you know, we call it like salami slicing. Like, it's not that, that any one rocket or any one maneuver is really changing the game per se. It's that the more that they do this stuff and we don't react, the more that everybody in the region knows that, like, you know, they could take Taiwan at any time and there's nothing that we're really going to do about it. So, yeah, it's a pretty bad situation.
1: Well, I want to get to the piece you wrote, the reason we had you on, but since we're on this topic, you said they fired it off, we don't react. What in what way could we react?
2: You know,
1: or should we react, according to you?
2: Yeah, I mean, we're in a situation right now where U.S. arms sales to Taiwan have been delayed. There's no explanation, there's no rationale, they're overdue, you know. Most of the Trump people say that the president doesn't want to anger Xi Jinping before he invites Xi Jinping to come to the White House in September, so he won't give Taiwan the arms. Now, that's a pretty big signal, okay? That's the main thing that people in Taiwan are watching. And then in Taiwan, you have this whole debate, should we, you know, buy things from the United States? Maybe we should just get closer to China. And all of our friends in Taiwan, all the people who are on the side that we're on, which is against the Chinese, are, you know, we've left them twisting in the wind, and they're not so happy about it. So we're helping the Taiwanese opposition in its mission to move Taiwan closer to Beijing, and then when Beijing does something like this, you know, yeah, I mean, there are a lot of things you could do. You could have a diplomatic reaction, you could have a political reaction, you could have an economic reaction, you could have a military reaction, but we're not doing any of those. Presumably, everybody knows, because President Trump doesn't want to anger his friend Xi Jinping before he invites him to the White House. That's the situation we're in. That's why I say it's not good.
1: So your piece, the next phase in the U.S.-China economic war is here. I've been expecting the great decoupling to happen at some point. I've felt like it's inevitable. How could you possibly have your economies intertwined the way China and the United States economies have been for years if you're sworn enemies fighting for dominance of the planet? So where are we now?
2: Right. I mean, it's complicated. And I think, you know, anyone who says we're going to completely decouple with China is not right. And anyone who says that we don't have to decouple at all is not right. There's it's the major intellectual, policy, political choice of our time. The most important thing we have to do sort of as a government, as a society, is figure out where to draw those lines. Where, what are the things we have to protect and what are the things we don't? You know, like, do we really want to import all of our bicycle and toy manufacturing to here, or is that okay? You know, in my view, that's okay. We can buy toys and bicycles from China. Really no national security cost to that I could see, right? On the other hand, missile technology and AI, that kind of stuff we should probably keep to ourselves. And then the things that we're dependent on them for, okay, well, you know, if you remember the pandemic, and it was a few years ago, you remember that they kept everything that we needed, from the masks to the ventilators to you name it. So the chemicals that make our medicines, there are certain things that we're going to need to be able to produce without China. And technology's up there, the things that we need for, because we can't trust those guys, it's pretty clear. So I think that's really what we're doing right now, is we're trying to figure out what to protect and what not to protect. But that's hard to do in a good environment. We're not in a good environment because, you know, American politics is crazy, Chinese politics is crazy, the world's on fire, and nobody really seems to be engaged in, like, kind of like a sober, kind of real, you know, careful examination of, like, how to deal with this U.S.-China relationship, because everything's so crazy all the time.
1: Well, as you wrote, the Pentagon has released just recently this updated list of Chinese companies it claims are tied to the People's Liberation Army. Well, all companies in China are tied to the government. I mean, you're not allowed to operate unless you are tied to the Communist Party in some way. And the Communist Party's tied to the army in a lot of ways. So I'm not exactly sure what this list is. Well, what does it mean?
2: Yeah, so this is a perfect example. So the Pentagon comes out with this report, and they say, you know, all these Chinese companies are linked to the Chinese military. We probably shouldn't do business with them, especially the U.S. military shouldn't do business with them. But it's like pretty much every Chinese company, you know, like Alibaba, the car companies, BYD, all the drug companies. There's one called Wuji, which, like, you know, is all over America with, like, medical technology. And, you know, if you think about it, like, they got a point. You know, like, you know, of course the technology that the Chinese put into our systems is creating a vulnerability for us. And, of course, anything we fund technological-wise in China is going to go right to their military. It's true. At the same time, you know, if we're going to, like, not do business with all of these companies, well, there's going to be a lot of Wall Street guys and a lot of, like, U.S. businesses that are going to be out on their tuchuses, because, you know, they're all in bed with these guys. And that's the real story here, is that the reason we can't really protect ourselves from China is because of us, because American investors, Wall Street guys, tech guys, not all of them, but some of them, they're in bed with the Chinese. They're in business with them. They're funding them. They're helping them in the Chinese effort to beat us. You know, the reason that China has gone from, like, a backwoods kind of, like, rural society to, like, perhaps the most technologically advanced country in the world in 80 years is because of us. Americans paid for it. They stole some of the technology. We sold them some. We gave them some. And essentially, the whole story of the U.S.-China competition is them using us to beat us. And that's the conundrum. That's the situation we're in. That's why it's such it blows people's minds, because the weakest link in the chain is actually us.
1: Right. So, you know, you're talking about various products, companies that you're okay with, you know, Schwinn making bicycles. I don't know if Schwinn makes their bicycles in China, but they probably do.
2: Whatever it is.
1: You're okay with that. But do you think going forward it makes sense that Apple, one of the most valuable companies in the world and their biggest product is the iPhone, that they're made in China? I mean, is that sustainable?
2: I mean, it is, but not for free. You know, like, you could do anything, but not at no cost. And the cost for Apple is that they are corporate hostage of the Chinese Communist Party, and they know it, and everybody knows it. So when the Chinese government comes and knocking, and they say, okay, well, now, you know, you can't have any Hong Kong songs on the Apple Music, they're like, okay, you know, like, what are they going to say, you know? And, you know, oh, by the way, that factory that you own in China, you don't own that. That's actually our factory, and we can tell you how to run it. Well, there's nothing they can say. So they're trying to, again, not decouple, but de-risk. move half of it to India, see what happens. Not going to be pretty for the first few years, but in the long term, that's probably a much better plan. Like, they're trying. So a lot of these American companies are just corporate hostages. Some of them are doing it more willingly than others. And in the end, it's all going in one direction, which is that, you know, any American company that sort of makes that sort of devil's bargain, which is like, okay, we're going to, you know, give you all of our technology in exchange for access to your market and your cheap labor, eventually that doesn't work out. In the long run, they're going to steal the technology and try to steal your business and often succeed. But for some CEO in some corporate, you know, office somewhere, that's another guy's problem. That's the next CEO's problem. So that's why these things keep happening.
1: Fair to say that if you were going to start, if Apple was going to open its first iPhone factory, you wouldn't choose China today.
2: Well, no, but I mean, let's give the Chinese credit. They have the best manufacturing system in the world by far. They can out-manufacture us times 1,000, and their manufacturing is good. The problem is the labor is not as cheap as it used to be. You know, they're actually pricing themselves out because you could get cheaper. If you want to make socks, you wouldn't make them in China. You make them in Vietnam. It's much cheaper. But if you want to make, you know, some sort of widget that has some sort of technology in it, China's by far the best place to manufacture. So I get it. These American companies, they're in a bind. Like, you know, when we put all those tariffs on China, that screwed lots of American small businesses. And that's unintended effect of our economic war with China. So you gotta do these things with a scalpel, not with a, you know, a buzzsaw. But at the same time, you know, I see more and more CEOs, even more investors, even the investors are waking up. And some of the tech guys, not all of them, but some of them, can be like, oh, wait, this is not good for our business. It's not good for the country, but maybe they don't care about that. It's also not good for the business because in the end, the way it works is they squeeze you out of their market and then they come to your market and take your lunch. And it happens every single time.
1: That's really interesting stuff. Josh Rogan, before we let you go, and you don't have to hit me with solid reporting on this, just you're a smart guy who follows the world, and I wonder your opinion. Trump's meeting with Zelensky tomorrow, then he's talking to Putin on the phone. Where are we with all that?
2: Yeah, no, I mean, I think the reporting actually is pretty consistent. It's the same as what I'm hearing, is that, you know, the Trump administration sort of washed its hands of this whole Ukraine war. They tried for a while, didn't work out. They just moved on. They had other things to worry about. Because they only got two guys doing all the negotiations, so they can't really do them all at once. So they went to Venezuela, then Iran, and now they think there's an opening. They think there's an opening because Putin's getting his butt kicked, and he's now trying to get Trump to reengage. Because every time Trump reengages, that's good for Russia and bad for Ukraine. So the Ukrainians, like, they're finally winning. They're finally, you know, through their own grit and innovation, and, you know, they created the best drones in the world and, you know, started to bring the fight home to the Russians. And the worst thing that could happen to them is Trump gets on the phone with Putin. It's like, oh, how do we stop this? How do we screw this over? And that's the fear. I think that, you know, the Ukrainians they'd love to stop the war, but you can't look at the Trump-Putin relationship and be like, oh, that's going to be a really good thing if this guy gets back involved.
1: I'm hoping that Trump, because, you know, he likes to be on the winning side of things, that he gets convinced that Ukraine's winning, and so he wants to back the winning side. I hope that's what happens.
2: Yeah, and, you know, and I hope I win the lottery. You know what I mean? I hope the Eagles win every Super Bowl from now until the day I die. More likely, that's not going to happen. More likely, Trump is going to meddle in a way that's horrible and then get bored. And the best thing for the Ukrainians is if Trump does absolutely nothing, if he gets bored quicker.
1: Yeah, that's probably a pretty good point. Always appreciate
2: just
1: your time.
2: Let them win.
1: Yeah, that's a good one. Lead global security analyst at Washington Post Intelligence, Josh Rogan. Thanks for your time today.
2: Anytime.
1: Yeah, man, there was a report that came out in the New York Times about the lifespan of Russian troops on the front line, and it was something like 20 minutes. You get to the front line, you're likely to be dead in minutes. That's how bad it is. We'll have to talk about that later. God, it's gruesome, but I'll put that off for a while. We'll talk about some other stuff next.
0: Armstrong and Getty.
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1: Lots to get to today after we've been off for a week and a couple of days and all the news that happened in between. Actual news and things that happen in our own lives. I was in Vegas for several days with my son. We had a really, really good time. Some of you aren't hip to Vegas, I guess. It's like what it is, because people regularly, so you gamble? No. I don't gamble or drink, and I really like Las Vegas. So do lots of people. Las Vegas is the number two vacation destination for families in America, behind Orlando. Some people, I guess, are unaware of that. There's tons of stuff going on in Vegas that has nothing to do with drinking and gambling. Like, lots and lots of people are bringing their kids there. There's all kinds of stuff. Anyway, maybe I'll talk more about that. It's always so hot in the summer, though. Rented a really cool car. Didn't even cost that much to drive the strip in. That was fun. My son loved. But I have stories from Vegas I want to tell later. But this happened while we were on vacation. What my niece was calling our royal wedding.
2: It really was intimate, wasn't it, guys?
3: As intimate as it could possibly be, given it was Madison Square Garden. And really, this garden inside the garden, it was just so beautiful. And it's hard to imagine that a place that big and a wedding with such stars could feel so personal and so intimate.
2: Because they had their neighbors or high school friends. It was like any wedding that you would attend.
4: It was their dream wedding, and it really was amazing. Congratulations to both of them.
3: Congratulations.
2: Oh, and their vows. All right. They wrote their own vows.
4: Thank you for inviting us.
1: Okay, that was way more seriously taken.

0: on George Stephanopoulos' show than I could have mustered up. I didn't watch any of it. I haven't seen any of the highlights. I didn't see any of the pictures. It's not my thing. My brother was in town, and he was getting texts from his adult daughters. One of them was referring it to as our royal wedding, and all the updates and all the different things that were happening at, like in live time, as stuff leaked out about Taylor Swift and Travis Kelce's wedding, which they had at Madison Square Garden. And I don't have any details on this story because I didn't follow it at all. Why did they have it at Madison Square Garden? I mean, did they have just so many people they needed to invite that they needed a really big hall? Was it the only thing that allowed for the sort of security that they needed? I don't know. I don't know any of these things. Now, I saw somebody said Paul McCartney saying, "I want to hold your hand." Is that true? I saw that reported. It didn't look like a joke.
1: He was the guest.
0: Did he actually sing "I Want to Hold Your Hand"? The report I saw said Paul McCartney sang "I Want to Hold Your Hand" live for the first time since 1966. If that's true, that's a really big deal. And why does he care about Taylor Swift and Travis Kelce? Did they pay him, or is he just a? I'm not exactly sure what was going on there.
1: I hope it happened. That would be beautiful.
0: It would be beautiful. I actually think they're going to be fine. They seem like a really serious, good couple. I hope they're happy. That's about all I know about that wedding. We got more stuff on the way. If you missed a segment, get the podcast Armstrong and Getty on demand. That Maine, the Senate Democrat, is going to have to get out of the race.
2: Armstrong and Getty.
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6: News this hour at Town Hall. I'm Bob Agnew in Washington. President Trump says the U.S. should control Greenland instead of Denmark. Remarks that are likely to rattle a few nerves at NATO. The president is in Turkey for a 2-day NATO summit. They're also talking about the possibility of billions of dollars in U.S. arms sales to NATO allies. The president tried to iron out some tensions with allies, especially after they refused to pitch in on the war against Iran. Reaction to a new allegation against a Senate Democrat nominee appear to be aimed at ending his party's support.
7: Democrats have begun pulling endorsements for Maine Democratic Senate candidate Graham Platner after he faces a sexual assault allegation. Platner won the Democratic nomination last month, setting himself up to face Republican Senator Susan Collins. The primary campaign arm of Senate Democrats called on Platner to drop out and said it would spend no money on the race if he's the nominee. Ken Martin, the party chair, said Maine Democrats should select a new nominee. Arizona Senator Ruben Gallego and Massachusetts Senator Elizabeth Warren both announced that they were pulling their endorsements and called on Platner to drop out. I'm Haya Pinjwani.
6: The British military says 3 tankers have been struck by projectiles in the Strait of Hormuz. That's raising oil prices, and that's having a dampening effect on Wall Street, where the Dow's down 160 points. World Cup dreams crashing down for the U.S. with a loss to Belgium.
8: The U.S. was beaten 4-1 by Belgium in the knockout match in Seattle Monday night, ending the U.S. men's World Cup dreams. Defensive mistakes put the Americans on their heels early in the game. On the bench, frustrated coach Mauricio Pochettino kicked a rack and sent water bottles flying.
9: I think we were not good enough. Wasn't our day. We didn't perform in the way that we're supposed to perform.
8: Belgium's Charles de Ketelaar scored twice and assisted on another goal. He said FIFA's decision to suspend U.S. star Fowler and Balogun's red card may have actually helped. Malik Tillman scored the sole U.S. goal, tying it up at 30 minutes with a deflected free kick after a foul. Audio courtesy.
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11: America's biggest airlines are making a major switch, expanding their premium cabins and adding more in the way of luxury perks, hoping to attack the high-flying passengers.
12: Industry experts say airline competition for customers willing to pay extra for comfortable seats, chef-designed food, and access to exclusive airport lounges has accelerated since the end of the COVID pandemic. Analysts say first-class, business-class, and premium economy seats now generate a disproportionate share of airline revenue. The United Airlines CEO says the industry isn't just courting big spenders, but is working to improve the experience for all travelers. Rich Thomason reporting.
11: The premiers of Alberta and Ontario have proposed a pipeline to carry Western Canadian oil to the country's east as Canada seeks new markets. Alberta's premier says the proposed pipeline would run from Hardisty, Alberta to Sarnia, Ontario. Breaking news at townhall.com. The death toll in Sri Lanka's prison clash has now risen to 26, including 7 prison officials and 19 inmates.
13: The unrest at the Sri Lanka prison in Nakombo began between inmates on Sunday and turned more violent on Monday. On Tuesday, Justice Minister Hashana Nanayakara called it a tragic incident and said at least 77 others are still being treated in hospitals. The minister adds, there's a huge sadness in us because inmates and staff have passed away. It's irrelevant whether it's staff or inmates who died. Human life has been lost.
11: And that is Charles de Ledesma reporting. 2 Romanian nationals in the U.S. have pleaded guilty to wire fraud tied to a large SNAP benefits scheme. And the fraud totaled more than $760,000, causing substantial hardship for more than 10 victims. Both could face up to 20 years in prison for their crimes. More of these stories at townhall.com.
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1: Jack Armstrong and Joe Getty.
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4: And this may seem a little bit rich.
5: I just want to make this clear. There's nothing out there that's actually concerning. People will make everything seem very concerning because that's what people do in politics.
6: So rugged, so manly, so handsome, Graham Plattner, who's running running for Senate in Maine. This is a big deal. This is not just one of those pick a race somewhere and because you're obsessed with politics, focus on it. This is a big deal because the U.S. Senate is basically a 50-50 tie, and one senator this way or that for the Republicans or Democrats could control who's in charge of the U.S. Senate, and that makes all kinds of difference for all kinds of legislation and this and that. I mean, it's a very, very big deal. So Graham Plattner, Democrat, he won the nomination up in Maine, and he was going to run against Susan Collins, and he is a... in theory, although not in actuality, a working class regular guy who wants to fight the system. Well, there are, you know, he's got the Nazi tattoo. I'm going to assume you've been following this story somewhat because we've talked about it a lot. He's got the Nazi tattoo that he's had his whole adult life that he explained away, and the fact that he's never had a real job that he's explained away. And then the New York Times did a story several weeks back that had all kinds of oogie-ish, but not horrible, stories about his dating life. For some reason, the New York Times did a softball piece about Graham Plattner not being a good guy to date, with nothing that was like over-the-top disqualifying. And not only that, the story was written in such a way, I remember Joe counting the paragraphs, they buried the most explosive thing about the guy, where he was twisting the woman's arm behind her back, one woman that he was dating. They buried that in like paragraph 23 after doing a puff piece around him. So the New York Times several weeks ago had quotes from a bunch of different women of stuff that's like, okay, that sounds kind of bad, but that's not... I don't know, he said, she said, it just kind of went away. And so that clip we just played, a Graham Plattner saying, there's nothing out that's actually concerning, that clip was him being interviewed on MSNBC after that New York Times piece came out. Well, one of the women featured in that New York Times piece, Jenny Rakicot, she had more to say. She did not tell the New York Times that she had been raped by Graham Plattner, but she did tell her some more horrifying stuff that for whatever reason the New York Times didn't put in the piece. The New York Times also didn't contact any of her friends who were easily gotten to. Well, Politico and CNN, among other news outlets, have dug into this story more over the last couple of days, and this Jenny Rakicot is now out on the record talking about having been flat out, no wishy-washy, this or that, no kind of alluding to something bad but not saying it out loud. She just flat out saying she was raped. She told Jake Tapper on CNN the other day, and Politico's out with more details around that, which we can get into. We'll lay this out for you if you haven't heard it. What it's going to mean is that this Graham Plattner guy is going to have to get out of the race. I mean, I think that's almost guaranteed, which means Republicans most likely will hold on to that seat, which means the Republicans have a really good chance of holding on to the Senate, even if the Democrats take the House, which matters a lot for legislation and for Donald Trump. Okay, let's start here. This is Jenny Rakicot on CNN with Jake Tapper telling the story just a couple of days ago.
7: So he had kind of like jumped on top of me and indicated that he had intentions that were sexual in nature. And I remember just at first being like, hey, I'm not into this. Like, don't, I'm not in the mood. Like, don't, whatever. And it got to the point where I was like, okay, I feel like I've said this enough times. Like, he's not listening to me or he's not hearing me. And I looked at him and I remember this very specific look in his eyes. And I could smell alcohol and I was like, this is different.
6: Rassicott, I guess, is the way you pronounce her name. Sorry about that. Jenny Rassicott goes on with Jake Tapper.
7: I remember specifically him, like, grabbing at my chest, and I, like, hit his hand, and I said, don't touch me. And I remember that during the altercation, specifically.
8: And then he kept going.
7: Yeah, and it was this weird mix of, like, coming in and out of, I don't think consciousness is a word, but, like, coming to and kind of falling back into that drunken, I don't know what I'm doing state. Yeah, and he would apologize in those moments and then go back to doing what he was doing.
9: Mm. Again, Graham Plattner rejects these claims. He released a video responding on social media.
6: She, by the way, so that clip where she's talking to Jake Tapper, she's talking about him. That wasn't completely clear. She's talking about him coming in and out of consciousness because he was so hammered drunk. She thinks that he was, like, blacking out, which he very well may have. Jake Tapper and Jenny Rassicott go on.
8: Way that he thought this was consensual or no, just because...
7: I don't believe that you can think that that scenario was consensual. You have to understand that that wasn't when somebody is repeatedly... I mean, when somebody in the middle of it says, don't touch me, like, that's obviously... not consensual.
6: One, and this is no way to judge these sorts of things, really, but sometimes these accusers sound like whack jobs. Whack jobs get raped also, so that's not proof of anything, but sometimes the whack jobs sound like whack jobs because they're whack jobs, like the accuser with Brett Kavanaugh. She was all kinds of a whack job. I don't think what she claimed happened. You know, she never told her friends about it, blah, blah, blah, all the different sort of stuff. This woman, Jenny Rassicott, clearly does not sound like a whack job. And to the, is there some sort of political reason you've come forward? Jake Tapper gets into that.
8: Just to underline the point, you're not coming forward because you have any political motivation.
7: No, not at all. That was actually one of the huge reasons that I didn't come forward and still struggled. Like, that was a huge moral conflict to feel like...
8: Because you'd like a Democrat to be in the Senate.
7: Yeah, yeah. I like the things that he speaks about. They're important. They're important to... people. I'm one of those people.
6: She didn't want to derail his candidacy because she believes in the sorts of things that he does. She likes his ads. She likes his policies. But she didn't like the idea of a rapist becoming a U.S. senator. One more clip of her with Jake Tapper.
8: When the New York Times story came out, you were in it, but you didn't go as far in that story as you are today.
7: Yeah.
8: Why not?
7: I didn't want to. I didn't want to have to violate this huge level of privacy to my own life to be able to infer that this person is not honest and trustworthy. I felt really protective of my own privacy throughout this whole process. And it got to a point where my privacy was no longer going to happen. And that was when I kind of just made the decision that, like, I'm going to say my piece and get it out there.
6: There are lots. Of, so we got a text earlier saying if he's guilty, then how come nobody's going to jail? She's not. She didn't go to the cops. She's not trying to have him arrested for rape. And it's not. Well, it's not uncommon and it's not hard to imagine that there are lots of women that just they want to try to move on with their lives. They don't want to go through the incredible hassle that it would be to actually confront somebody, charge them with rape, all the different things, the trial, reliving it, the pushback you're going to get in the courtroom. Not everybody wants to deal with that, and I can understand why. Now, filling in some of the gaps from Politico, oh, by the way, Graham Plattner swears up and down that this didn't happen. He didn't do it. He's innocent, and that will be proved, although he has suspended his campaign. Chuck Schumer, the leader of the Democrats in the Senate, has come out and said Plattner needs to get out of the race. So have a whole bunch of other prominent Democrats who had stood by him through all these other kind of whispers and accusations light that have been going on for several weeks. A bunch of politicians, including, most importantly, Chuck Schumer, had stood by him. Now they're calling for him to get out, which means it's over. It's just a matter of time before he gets out of the race. But filling in some more of the details from Politico, because I think this is important to the whole thing. That night in late 2021, she said she had exchanged text messages with him and told him not to come over. So he did the classic booty call or booty text. He's drunk, and here's somebody that he had dated for a while, and they'd had consensual sex in the past, and he texts her late at night because he's hoping to have sex again. I mean, that's, you know, it's in all kinds of sitcoms, TV shows, everything. It's a thing. She said, "Do not come over. I'm not in the mood for company." Later that evening, she realized when she heard a sound on the stairs that he had come into her house. She didn't have her door locked. Common thing. If you live in certain kinds of neighborhoods, you don't lock your door. If you live in big cities, maybe you can't imagine that. But in lots of the world, maybe most of the country, it's perfectly normal to have your house unlocked. He just came in. She told him specifically, don't come over. And he came into his house. Now, I've seen it as forced his way into his house. I'm perfectly fine with that language. That's what he did. She said, don't come in. And he came out without, came into her house without her approval. Then he sits down on the couch. Plantner comes up the stairs, Rassicot said, to where she was on the couch. He got on top of her and kept grabbing her, she said, while she repeatedly told him to stop and that she wasn't interested. She said that she smelled alcohol in his breath and believed he was almost blackout drunk because he ignored her protests and continued to grab after her, knocked over some stuff in the room, spilling things everywhere, making a big mess. I had been telling him these words like, no, don't, she recalled. And the look on his face and realizing what was happening, I just realized like that I'm in a situation where there is no consent here, she said. She tried to separate herself from Plattner by telling him she couldn't be in that room anymore, after which he followed her to her bedroom and had sex with her against her will. He completed the act. I won't go into the details, but she was not using birth control, so she was worried that she was going to be pregnant. When she returned to the room, she left the room after that he was done because he fell asleep. She came back. He was completely passed out. She contemplated waking up to kick him out, but worried he could hurt someone driving in the state he was in. All right. I don't know if I would do that, but she gets to make these decisions. The following morning, Plattner tried to put his arm around her. She pushed him away. She said she asked him whether he remembered what had happened the previous night. Plattner said he didn't remember. She said she told him to leave and never contact her again. She waited several weeks until she got her period to ensure she wasn't pregnant, then sent Plattner a private message on Instagram saying that the encounter was not consensual and she did not want to hear from him ever again. She had no further contact with him after that. Now, she deleted all her texts and her social media correspondence with Plattner, so she can't bring back that Instagram post where she told him that. But, and I think this is key stuff, she told friends, including her best friend at the time, about the sexual assault, who have testified to, well, testified is not the right term because that's a legal term, but they have told Politico and CNN and other outlets that, yes, these friends said, yes, she did tell us about this 5 years ago right after it happened. And the next guy that she dated in a serious relationship, she told all about this incident, and he passed that fact along to Politico. That's the sort of evidence they use in rape cases like this when you've got, you know, happened at the time testimony from people who say, yeah, this is the story she told me. That's the sort of thing that, for instance, didn't exist with that crackpot woman in the Kavanaugh case. But yeah, I think this happened. She's a very credible witness. Those are very credible pieces of information for her friends and her ex-boyfriend and et cetera. And he's going to have to get out of the race. It's over for him. The fact that the New York Times soft-pedaled this story, didn't dig into it more, that they're not the ones that broke the story, what the hell is going on there? That's a question that still needs to be answered. But wondered what you think about all this. Text line 415-295-KFTC. More on the way.
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1: I wanted to directly address the troubling, serious, and false allegations against me. Any accusation of non-consensual behavior is categorically false. Regardless of the inaccuracy of the reporting, but mindful of the political reality it will inflict, we are taking the time to reflect on the best path forward for the state that I love, the people that I love, the movement I belong to, and the goal of defeating Susan Collins.
2: Has anybody ever paused their campaign during a controversy and then restarted it and won? I don't even know if I can remember anybody ever pausing their campaign and not dropping out. That's Graham Plattner, the guy that's running for the Senate in Maine. Woman came forward quite credibly accusing him of rape, as being reported lots of different places, and now he's starting to lose support among Democrats who had previously supported him through other bad news. There's an example of the reporting on that.
3: Democratic California Congressman Ro Khanna, who campaigned with Plattner for a while, among those telling him to drop out. He posted this, Brett: "I've been very clear that sexual assault or violence against women is a red line. These allegations are very serious and credible. Graham Plattner should drop out from the race. I'm withdrawing my endorsement."
2: Yeah, the fact that Ro Khanna is out and Chuck Schumer is out, and so he's done. Graham Plattner will get out of the race. We just wanted to tell you the story in case you didn't catch it over the long holiday weekend. Rasa Kotter, we've heard her name pronounced three different ways, so we're not sure which is correct, but she showed Politico emails with her therapist in which she explained she was talking to the media about her relationship. So she's been dealing with this with her therapist, and she had been emailing her therapist long before Plattner ever got into politics about this. In fact, she reached out to a friend who was thinking about dating the guy, and she said, "Don't date him, he's bad news." And again, this is before any of the political stuff came out. And to repeat again, she likes his politics. She just doesn't like him as a guy because he's a rapist, allegedly and factually. She likes his politics. She hates to derail his candidacy. She doesn't want a Republican to win the Senate, but she decided that she needed to come forward. So just wanted to get that out there because it's going to be worthless news by tomorrow when he has gotten out of the race, which I think will be the case. And we don't need rapists or perhaps more rapists in the Senate. More stuff on the way. If you miss a segment, get the podcast. 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
1: Bagel, bagel. Bagel, tear. Put it in reverse, tear. Put it in reverse. Oh, Lord. Lord, Jesus. Oh, Lord. Oh, Jesus. What the what you doing, tear? Tear, what's going on?
2: Oh boy. And so what was that, Michael? What did we just hear?
3: A gentleman who was in a wheelchair, he goes and lights a firework, okay? But instead of backing up, he just lets the thing go off. And so he just basically stands around it, and they're telling him, back up, back up, back up.
2: Well, he's in a wheelchair. Is he sitting around it?
3: Yeah, he's just kind of sitting around it, but he's enjoying it, but the sparks are going around. Luckily, he's not getting burned or anything. But they're yelling at the guys all, Terry, back up, Terry, back up.
2: Now, did he end up in a wheelchair because of that level of decision-making?
3: I have no idea, but it's a funny video, yeah.
2: That's pretty funny. Yeah, I would like to know the background of why he's a wheelchair. There might be a backstory there that would, be self-explanatory there. So we're back after a vacation. Joe's not back yet. He's still doing his 40th wedding anniversary, longest vacation of his life thing, and he'll be back in a couple of days. I am back and happy to be back into my regular routine. My 14-year-old is doing 3 Boy Scout camps in a row. He's doing 3 weeks worth of Boy Scout camps in like 24 days. He's only going to be home like long enough to do some laundry and repack and then head out on another trip. So good for him, and he's having a really good time so far, and that's awesome. It's been very, very weird not having him around because he's been around because he's homeschooled practically every minute of his life. My last 14 years of my life. So it's very weird having him gone, but so it leaves me and my 16-year-old have had time to do some stuff, and we did a vacation kind of just the two of us, which was really fun. We loaded our dirt bikes in the back of my truck, and we went over to Nevada, and we got a place we ride south of Carson City that's really fun, and then we drove down to just north of Vegas is a really cool off-road place to ride motorcycles, and we were in Vegas. We used Vegas as our home base for about 3 days and stayed in a hotel and ran around there eating and looking at the sights and seeing street performers and all that sort of stuff. But one of the things I did in Las Vegas was rent a car. Now, I had decided to rent some sort of cool car. That's a popular thing to do in Vegas, and you can rent Lamborghinis and Ferraris and classic cars and all kinds of different stuff. And I didn't know what I was going to rent. I went to this place and I was thinking about maybe getting a Lamborghini because my son's really into them just from videos he watches and stuff like that. And all of his favorite rappers drive Lamborghinis. Have you ever sat in a Lamborghini? If you're over 5'10", I don't know how you could possibly drive a Lamborghini and not be miserable. There is no back seat. The seat's up against the wall. And with the seat as far back as it go, I'm a little over 6 foot tall. My knees were in my neck, and just plus getting in out of there at my age, I kind of had to roll out onto the pavement and crawl out of the car. And I thought, I don't want to do this for several days. So the Lamborghini thing was off, and I ended up renting a 1966 Mustang GT350, which is a very, very cool car. It's got the Cobra symbol on the back, and the place that rents them out, they try all kinds of different exhaust systems on them to find the one that sounds the coolest. And so not only does it look super badass, but it sounded just amazing when you romped on it. I mean, it had the throatiest of just, I mean, it was fantastic. So we drove around Vegas in that for every place we were going. And we drug the strip at night. We'd drive up and down Las Vegas Boulevard where all the people are in front of all the, and everybody giving me thumbs up and high fives at the window, and at every crosswalk, they're just all excited, and people taking pictures, and people asking me about it. And I didn't tell anybody. If people got into a conversation with me, I would tell them it was a rental. But most people, I didn't say, hey, it's a rental. I didn't do that. I just took in the glory. Is that okay? Because I just thought, what's the point of making this a complicated interaction for 2 seconds?
3: So you lived a lie.
2: Right. I lived a lie for several days. But I mean, somebody, cool car, man. I didn't say, it's a rental. I don't know. I didn't feel that was, like that was necessary. I didn't feel like that it helped their experience, my experience, anybody's experience. So you're right. I lived a lie. I pretended a guy who had that cool car. I have no idea what one of those is worth. But man, the amount of attention you get. I mean, I couldn't go anywhere. I'd just go to a parking lot and pull into park so we could go into the Walgreens and get some ibuprofen or something like that. And people are wanting to get selfies with it. And I can see why, especially if you're a single guy, I suppose. I didn't even think about that. Why people get cars like that. It was just a person magnet. It was amazing. And somebody I know, I'm not going to say I did this because it would be highly illegal and break the contract and get me in all kinds of trouble because I have to sign like 19 different pieces of paper when you rent one of these cars in terms of responsibility and in terms of hurting anybody or hurting the car or anything like that. Somebody I know who rented a similar car who has a 16-year-old let their 16-year-old drive it, and he thought it was the coolest experience of his life, obviously, getting to drive one of these cars. I'd never driven one in my life, and he's 16, and I let him drive around and romp on it and stuff like that. And man, if he'd have wrecked that thing, I would have had to, or if we got pulled over, we'd have had to switch seats before the cops got in the car. I mean, I can't even imagine how much trouble I would be in if that happened. But man, did he love that. We went down to, if you're a Vegas person, you know, they've got a racetrack south of Vegas where you can rent Ferraris and Lamborghinis and stuff like that and drive them around a racetrack if you want, as fast as you can go. I've never done that. It's real expensive, and I'm not into driving cars that much. But you can also have a guy take you out in a Highway Patrol Dodge Charger Hellcat, and you just ride in the car, and it's an expert driver, and he goes flying around the track and drifting around the corners and doing 360s and stuff like that. I paid for that, and he and I did that. I got hella nauseous because I'm an old man. But that was very, very cool. This guy just smokes his tires all the way around this racetrack. We're going 110 when he was on the straightaways, then sliding around the corners. That was a very, very cool thing to do. I'm glad we did that. That's fun. That's south of Vegas. If you've never been, like I said earlier, people that don't know, Vegas is a family vacation destination, number two only to Orlando. There's tons of stuff to do there. If you like swimming, if you like VR, if you like those escape rooms, if you any of that kind of stuff that people do for fun, they've got it in Las Vegas. They also have whores and gambling. But if you don't want whores and gambling, you can do something else. Lots of whores and gambling. Street performers all over the place. Super entertaining. Love that sort of thing. You know, you see people doing acrobatics or musicians or whatever the heck you want to see. Oh, and my son, he went out walking around. I went to bed, and he went out walking around the strip late one night, and he saw Conor McGregor going down the street with his posse, because Conor McGregor's got a big fight coming up in Vegas. He must be training in Las Vegas, because he was out doing the, Sam, my son, said he walks in real life just like he does on TV when you see him. He struts and swings his arm back and forth like he wants to fight everybody he walks by. It's just Conor McGregor. That's really him, apparently.
3: He didn't ask for an autograph, did he?
2: No. I wouldn't get very close to Conor McGregor, because you catch him in the wrong mood and he's going to sucker punch you because he's a coward and a punk, and I hate him. But he is quite the personality. One news thing we have to get to. I'm trying to decide whether I do it next segment or next hour. Mayor Mamdani of New York did a anti-America video for the 4th of July on this 250th anniversary of this country. People say we're an exceptional country. We're not exceptional. Look at all these things that are wrong with this load of crap that got a lot of attention and a lot of pushback online that I want to get into a little bit. That whole crowd that hates America, I've got a new theory about that. You're so annoying. Please leave. And yeah, I get the First Amendment, and you're allowed to say it, and it's what, I don't care. Leave. If you hate it, leave. Just leave, would you? We'll all do GoFundMes. There's plenty of, we're a rich enough country to afford plane tickets for every freaking one of you a-holes to fly out of the country. You hate it so much, go where you think it's better, and live your life there, and shut up. More on that later.
4: Get the hell out of here!
2: I agree wholeheartedly. Stay here. More to come.
5: Armstrong and Getty.
2: Every spam call, every scam text, every sketchy email with your name, each one starts the same way. Somebody found you.
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1: So, I got so many things to talk about. I got so many notes that have taken over the last week and a half as we've been off. Here's one of the things that happened while we're off, because June was Pride Month, and there were some big Pride events going on all of June and the week we were off. I'll set this up this way. David Brooks, is he still with the New York Times? Used to be, anyway. He was on PBS, and he identified what's going on with the new Democratic Socialist wing of the Democrats. As we all know, before we went on vacation, the socialist crowd beat out some mainstream Democrats and are now going to end up in Congress. And another one won just the other day in Michigan, another socialist won. And what David Brooks pointed out is that the party's energy has shifted from unions to the universities. In particular, from the working class to the woke world there. And then even within that, there has been a shift just recently from sexuality stuff being the focus of the woke wing of the Democratic Party to Israel Gaza being the focus of the woke wing of the Democratic Party. And here's some proof of this right now. Because it used to be, if you wanted to be in good favor with that crowd, the loudest, craziest,

0: not on the right side of Israel in Gaza. And so he shows up to the big gay pride parade, trans this or that thing they had in San Francisco, and he got met with some protesters. Here's what it sounded like.
1: This went beyond free speech. I represent 21? San Francisco. We have a very robust democracy,
0: this does not,
1: and people
0: sound
1: do
0: like
1: not
0: 21.
1: Hesitate to tell me when
0: this
1: they agree.
0: This is not 21. That is not 21. That sounds like 22 or 23. Yeah, that's 22. Is that labeled 21 for you? Okay. We need the one where he's being screamed at by crazy people. Try 20. This is the short version of whatever the other one was supposed to be.
2: You've been wonderful for trans people, and you've been terrible. And you've been terrible. You've been terrible. You've been terrible on Gaza.
0: Yeah, he had a whole bunch of people screaming at him about how he was killing brown people and, you know, all the sort of stuff that that crowd yells at people. They were yelling at what used to be one of their own, Scott Wiener, because he has been in favor of Israel all these years and taken money from their various supporting groups and all that sort of thing. So who cares that you're on the right side of the trans issue? You're on the wrong side of the Israel thing. Here's Scott Wiener explaining what that was like. Clip 22, please.
1: This went beyond free speech. I represent San Francisco. We have a very robust democracy, and people do not hesitate to tell me when they agree or disagree with me. People will challenge my views. We'll have conversations. People will sometimes record me, and that's all fine. That's all protected First Amendment speech. Here it was different. I went to the park to attend the trans march, attending a trans-led Pride Shabbat first. And these folks ran towards me and swarmed around me. They were, a few of them touched me, they were, screaming at me while they were doing it and trying to bully me and intimidate me out of the park. And I ended up leaving because it wasn't safe for me to remain.
0: Really? That must be really awful. It was awful for people who opposed some of the various trans things that were going on, like trans athletes, winning competitions in schools and whatnot. And when they would try to stand up at a city council meeting and say, I don't think boys should be playing in girls' sports, they would have that sort of thing happen to them. Swarmed me, touched me, screamed at me, bullied me, forced me out of the room, wouldn't let me speak. Sorry that happened to you, Scott, but that sort of thing has been happening to people trying to speak up against some of the craziness in the trans world. You were fine with that, though, because then you were one of the favored children of that group. Now you're on the wrong side of this Israel-Gaza issue, and you're finding out what it's like to be shouted down by crazies. Anyway, the main point of this, to me, is that the center of gravity for the woke crowd has moved from the sexual orientation stuff to the Gaza stuff, as you have seen with AOC or a whole bunch of these people who have won as socialists, Mamdani himself there in New York City. That's the topic that you got to be on the right side of right now. And it's going to be interesting to see how that plays out through the next election. Got a little more on that coming up later. Bill Maher started talking about some of these new socialists that won elections, talking about the woke mind virus. I've become convinced that America hating crowd, and it doesn't matter which subject they pick, that's more of just an excuse, whether it's a trans thing or you decide it's Israel and Gaza or whatever it is, inequality, billionaires, whatever, that weird self-hating thing, I think it is a mental illness of some sort. I think it should be in the DSM. That's the big book that they put out every couple of years, a new edition with mental illnesses in it. I think there actually is some sort of mental illness or flaw or psychosis or something that goes on with that crowd where they need to hate their own tribe to be okay. And I'm not exactly sure what drives it, but I don't think it's the particulars that we argue about all the time. I think it's that mental problem. Anyway, I got some more examples of that. Maybe I can get to an hour four, including Mayor Mamdani of New York and his weird anti-American 250th birthday video he put out.

0: out, actually sitting at George Washington's desk as he delivered this anti-American screed. We're going to check in on the Supreme Court with Anastasia Boden, who we really, really like in Hour 4. Though a couple big rulings that came down while we were on vacation. Speaking of trans, the whole can high schools say no, boys can't participate in girls' sports? Well, the Supreme Court says, yep, you're allowed to do that. It was misreported in a lot of places, but that's what the ruling was. We'll talk about that and some of the other big Supreme Court rulings that came down in Hour 4. If you miss a segment, get the podcast, Armstrong and Getty, on demand. So many things to catch up on. Do you know people with hangovers get IV drips in Vegas? Do you know that's a common thing? That's one of the things I want to talk about. You can do it in the mall. You can go into the mall and get an IV drip if you're too hungover. Anyway, join us for Hour 4, won't you?
1: Armstrong and Getty.
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5: News this hour from Town Hall. I'm Bob Agnew in Washington. President Trump commenting on his desire to obtain Greenland today as he spoke with reporters at the NATO summit in Turkey.
6: Well, that's what hurt my relationship with NATO, because Greenland doesn't help Denmark. Denmark doesn't spend money to really help Greenland.
5: And the president says the U.S. really needs the island to help stave off any possible threats by sea from Russia and China. NATO Secretary General, meanwhile, telling officials and the media most allies are on their way to reaching those defense spending targets.
7: At a news conference, NATO Secretary General Mark Rutte says allies need to present credible plans to reach higher defense spending targets.
8: Here in Ankara, I expect nations to present clear, concrete, and credible plans to reach that 5% goal. And the evidence we see so far is impressive.
7: Rutte adds, nations which may be falling behind in defense spending commitments will be encouraged to stick to the plan.
5: That is Charles de la Desma reporting. The U.S. World Cup dreams crashed down to earth in a decisive 4-1 defeat by Belgium. No excuses from the U.S. men's head coach, Mauricio Pochettino.
9: To find outside for different situation that already explained FIFA, already explained everyone was, I think it's clear the how they explain and what happened is because of the rules that you can, you know, apply. I think from that, I think any comment about that, no comment about that, and Belgium were better than us, and that's it. It's very clear the situation.
5: The U.S. just didn't rise to the challenge, he says. On Wall Street, the Dow Jones Industrial Average down by 133 points, NASDAQ down to 158. Oil prices up about $2 a barrel amid new tensions in the Strait of Hormuz. You'll find all these stories at townhall.com.
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5: With President Trump in Turkey for the NATO summit, he's still making announcements on his social media page about domestic issues.
1: President Trump taking to his Truth Social page with a big economic announcement involving the car industry. The president writing, Toyota is moving from Mexico to the United States. Texas, a really big deal. Tariffs at work. Toyota is making a $3.6 billion investment expanding its manufacturing campus in San Antonio.
5: And that is Laura Winters reporting. High hopes remain for SpaceX, but top investors will have to have some patience. Many of the investment firms that underwrote the SpaceX IPO still encouraging people to invest in the stock, even though it is now down to about $152 per share after briefly soaring above $200 in the first week of that IPO. It's just above now where it opened on June 12th. SpaceX stock did soar briefly in its first week of trading. Breaking news at townhall.com. Airlines are shifting their strategy, prioritizing high-paying customers.
10: U.S. airlines are betting big on premium cabins to deliver profits. America's biggest airlines are expanding their premium cabins and adding more luxury perks to attract high-paying passengers. Experts say airline competition for customers who are willing to pay for comfortable seats, chef-designed food, and access to exclusive airport lounges has accelerated since the end of the COVID-19 pandemic.
5: And that is Marcella Sanchez reporting. A deadly shooting in Florida is drawing attention from federal immigration authorities. We get the details from correspondent Willie Nelson in this report.
11: Two illegal alien brothers are facing charges after a deadly shooting at a Florida construction site. Authorities say one brother is charged with second-degree murder, while the other is charged as an accessory after the fact. Federal immigration authorities have become involved in the case. The case comes as the Trump administration continues its nationwide crackdown on illegal aliens. Willie Nelson, The White House.
5: You'll find more on these stories at townhall.com.
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3: And now, he is Armstrong and Getty.
4: Three rulings came down while we were off last week that I'm interested in from the Supreme Court, and then they hightail it out of there and they go do whatever they do. They, I don't know if they fish or I don't know what Supreme Court justices do in their off time before they come back in October. But three rulings came down that I'm particularly interested in. The trans ruling, got a Fourth Amendment case that's got to do with your cell phones and stuff like that. And then the birthright citizenship, which Trump was really into. Anyway, we welcome back to the show Anastasia Boden, Senior Attorney, Equality and Opportunity for the Pacific Legal Foundation. How are you today, Anastasia?
5: Oh, doing great. Talking about my favorite thing with one of my favorite people.
4: Well, I believe it's one of your favorite things. I don't believe I'm one of your favorite people. Which of these are you most excited about?
5: You know, it's funny. They were all big. They're so in the news. Everyone, they were all supposed to be blockbusters. And everybody tells you that if they don't get their way, it's going to be the end of the world.
4: Right.
5: And then the term is over. And now everybody's forgotten about all three anyway. But, I mean, we can start with the trans athletes one.
4: Okay. So, first of all, oftentimes the headline of what happened is incredibly misleading as to what was actually decided. And I haven't looked into these because I was on vacation. But so what did they rule around trans athletes, particularly the issue, as we all know, is boys competing in girls' sports in high school?
5: Yeah, that's exactly right. This is one of those cases where the headlines are misleading because this case doesn't address whether states must separate trans athletes from women's sports. It just says that states can separate if they want to, and 27 states have chosen to do so. They've said that women's sports belong to women, and the majority, actually all nine justices, all nine justices said that separating transgender athletes does not violate Title IX of our
4: Civil
5: Rights Act.
4: I didn't realize it was a 9-0 on that.
5: On that issue, it was 9-0. The only place where there was some dissent was on the Equal Protection Clause. Three justices thought that maybe if trans athletes have mitigated, in quotes, mitigated their advantage by taking hormone therapy and whatnot, then they should be able to challenge that ban and say that they get to compete too with women. But the majority held no, it doesn't matter if you've taken hormone therapy. It's good enough if the state decides that men and women are different.
4: It's amazing that only 27 states have banned this.
5: Yeah, but I think we might find movement on that soon. I mean, we had even Newsom, you know, saying in California that he was siding with this issue. So, you know, I think this is becoming more of a mainstream idea.
4: God, I would think so. All right. So what did they finally decide on birthright citizenship? If I fly in from China and have a baby here, are they automatically a citizen?
5: Basically, yes. Birthright citizenship is almost universal, save for a few exceptions. That is enemy occupiers. You're not entitled to birthright citizenship. And diplomats, basically. But everybody else gets birthright citizenship. It was a 6-3 decision where we even had some of the so-called conservative justices join here and say, hey, the text is written really broadly. If you don't like it, we can get a constitutional amendment for that. But this is the way, this is the status quo. This is the way it's been for, you know, over 100 years, 150 years. And we're going to maintain that broad birthright citizenship.
4: So even though the original intent, and I don't know if that makes you an originalist if you care about that, but even though the original intent was to make sure that slaves were considered citizens, doesn't matter. The way it's written in the Constitution, it could include Chinese birth tourists or people who snuck across the border for 5 minutes or whatever.
5: That's right. And this was a fight between the majority and the dissent. Justice Thomas in particular said, hey, look at the way this was written. This was written in the wake of the Civil War to apply specifically to recently freed slaves and their progeny. But the majority said, maybe that was the intent, but the text itself applies very broadly and establishes a broad principle of birthright citizenship. And so that's what rules.
4: I don't want to drag you into political conversations that might get you in trouble, but it is interesting that several of the big cases that Trump really wanted to go a certain way didn't go his way, despite mainstream media portraying the Supreme Court as some sort of MAGA rubber stamp that answers to Trump. They went against him on a whole bunch of stuff he cared about.
5: That's absolutely right. I mean, he won some, but he lost a lot, and he lost the big ones. He lost the tariff case, which he had run his campaign on tariffs and birthright citizenship. Those were cornerstones of his election. And so, you know, he lost the really big ones, and it does a lot of damage to the people who say that these justices march in lockstep with the president who nominated them. And in fact, Justice Barrett is getting dragged through the mud right now for not voting with Trump, even though she's not the only one. Chief Justice has deviated from him as well. And I think that's really a shame, because when these justices vote according to what they believe is the right outcome, that bolsters the Supreme Court.
4: Of course.
5: And it's really these attacks on the justices that are doing the most damage.
4: Well, and it hasn't been true throughout both of Trump's terms. I mean, if you look at it statistically, it has not been a clear 6-3, the justices that he appointed always going with him, and not even close to that.
5: Yeah, that's right. They're saying this term, it's more of a 3-3-3 divide. The three liberal justices really do vote almost entirely in lockstep. And then you're getting a little bit of divide between Kavanaugh, Gorsuch, and Thomas on the one hand, and then the Chief Justice my brain is blanking. The Chief Justice, Gorsuch, and ACB on the other.
4: Do you look at any, I like those end of the year roundups where they go through like how many cases were decided by this number and that number and everything like that. I find
5: yes.
4: that really interesting. And Ms. Jackson, who does the most talking and is the
5: yes.
4: newest person, she was on the wrong side by far the most.
5: Yes, and she's been writing separately to write really strident dissents, sometimes, you know, kind of nasty dissents. But she's been on the losing side most. I love those statistics, too, because it's actually shocking how many cases are unanimous or near
4: yeah.
5: unanimous.
4: Yeah.
5: We only hear about the divisive ones, but yeah. in reality, the court is pretty united.
4: If you were on the... So you got 9 really smart legal minds there, and if you're on the losing side, by far more than anybody else, year after year, wouldn't you at some point, you think, question your decision-making?
5: You would think, or you would at least temper down the dissents and not, you know, accuse the majority of being, you know, unprincipled or
4: right,
5: what have you.
4: Right.
5: At least admit that maybe have some humility about it. Right?
4: No kidding.
5: Yeah.
4: No kidding. So on this one about the geofencing, so you got this case that arose from a 2019 bank robbery in Virginia, where the police used a geofence warrant. That is, they drew a virtual geographical fence around an area where a crime was committed and then asked Google to turn over the names of everyone's phone who was inside a certain area. I find that troubling that ever happened. But that fits into this particular case. Chatry, is that how you say it, versus the United States? What did they determine on this?
5: They said that requires a warrant. Come on, that is almost a quintessential Fourth Amendment search that really invades people's privacy. And it's not good enough to say that, you know, we contract with cell phone companies and so now we give our data over to them and can have no expectation of privacy in our data. We still enjoy some expectation of privacy here. And if the court is going to sweep so broadly, it needs a warrant.
4: Yeah, I like that one. I heard it portrayed as the way they ruled doesn't help us that much. But if it had gone the other way, it would have been horrifying in terms of the government's ability to start reaching into our phones.
5: Yeah, that's exactly right. I mean, think about this third party doctrine, this rule where if you contract with a third party or in any way give away any data to a third party, then all of a sudden it becomes free of Fourth Amendment protections and the government can seize it whenever. I mean, that applies to everything in the internet age. Everything we do is somehow watched by somebody, and it would mean that the government could look up everything we do, from text to Google searches to where we are on our cell phones. I mean, it's really disturbing.
4: Oh,
5: so that was a win.
4: You're right. Where we go, we talk to our politics, our finances, our taxes, our love relationships. I mean, everything is in our phones.
5: That's exactly right. But that was a big win, a really good case. And it's part of, you know, that's another interesting one where you get some agreement between both the liberal justices and the conservative justices.
4: Thank God for that one. At the end of the season, any big surprises to you?
5: You know, not really. I think for somebody who watches the court closely, we always knew birthright citizenship was going to be an uphill battle for the government. We knew three justices, right? We're gonna rule against Trump on birthright citizenship. So the challengers only needed two more. That's not a very high bar there. So that one kind of went how we thought it was going to go. You know, the tariffs case, that was a close one. That could have gone either way. And again, that was another case where both sides said the sky was going to fall if they lost. But guess what? Trump lost. You know, the government has to pay back the money. I think they're still doing fine. Everybody's fine. The economy seems to be doing better. I know a lot of small businesses who are really thriving because they no longer have to pay those really punishing tariffs. Mm-hmm. So it seems like for the better. I don't think it was all that surprising. But, you know, we'll see what happens next term. They say that quiet, loud terms are followed by quiet terms and vice versa. So maybe next year we'll get some really, really explosive cases.
4: Is there anything we expect to come down next year?
5: I'm hoping one of my own cases gets granted.
4: Oh, okay. What's your favorite one that you would love to have make it to the Supreme Court?
5: Well, it actually involves the California law, of course, where if you are a medical professional and you teach a continuing education course, so, you know, to keep your license, your medical license, you have to take so many hours of continuing medical education. Now, if you're a teacher of one of those courses, which are totally private, right? These are just private individuals, doctors, surgeons, whatever, physical therapists who teach these cases or these courses. California said if you teach that course, no matter what you are talking about, you have to include a section on implicit bias.
4: Nah.
5: That is yes, the idea that, you know, there are health disparities based on race and they come from everybody's unconscious bias. It's totally offensive and divisive. And our client, you know, she actually fled from Iran. She fled tyranny for freedom of speech and freedom. And she doesn't believe in implicit bias. She doesn't think that's the main driver of health disparities.
4: It's not.
5: And she doesn't want to be forced to talk about it. Right. It's not. It's very shoddy science, by the way. And she has a First Amendment right to talk about whatever she wants to talk about. And by the way, what she wants to talk about is ocular surgery. It has nothing to do with implicit bias. You do not need to talk about implicit bias in those courses. So we're challenging that on the First Amendment. And I think we ought to get to the Supreme Court and win.
4: That's awesome. I hope you do. And that we'd love to talk about it. Anastasia Bowden, you are so good at this. We really appreciate your time.
5: Thanks for having me.
4: Unfortunately, we might not talk again until next October.
5: Oh, I hope not.
4: Yeah. We'll come up with a reason to talk to you before then. We'll make up
5: good.
4: A reason. All right.
5: Three degrees to the Supreme Court. Thanks.
4: There you go. Fantastic. Anastasia Bowden. She is with the Pacific Legal Foundation. You just heard one of the cases she's going to be working on. What am I supposed to say about the podcast, Anton? What do you want me to say? Oh, she has a podcast. That's right. In Dissent. She's the host of the very popular In Dissent podcast. So if you like her act, and how would you not? You should check that out. We've got more on the way right here. Stay.
1: Armstrong and Getty.
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1: Does anybody know what they call Minnie Mouse in Italian? Mickey Mouse in Italian, really. You know what they call Mickey Mouse in Italian? No, you don't know that. It's Topolino is the name of Mickey Mouse in Italian. And the reason I bring it up is Fiat has got a new car that they think is going to be a big hit in the United States called the Topolino, the Little Mouse. It's only $13,995 new, which by modern car price standards is very, very cheap. And the idea behind this thing is it's tiny. As you know, Fiats are pretty small, but this is small even by Fiat standards. It's all electric, top speed 25 miles an hour, with the idea being, and I could see this being the direction we end up going, especially with electric cars. Like in some of your neighborhoods that are near golf courses, driving a golf cart around has become very popular, and not just like to get to the golf course to play golf or not, just to get around. And I see it in my neighborhood even. And Fiat noticed this and thinks there's a market out there for an inexpensive but more than a golf cart car. Doesn't need to go very fast. Doesn't need to be very big. But people will drive it to the grocery store or, you know, over to their kid's school or whatever. And I definitely could see this being a thing for electric cars. I think they made a mistake, the electric car world, in shooting for highway speeds and long ranges like it's going to replace your regular car. And that has not worked. People don't want it. They don't work that well anyway. The ranges aren't as good as they advertise. But just to get around town, everybody having one car that's a small electric car, or lots of people anyway, especially in urban areas, I could definitely see this catching on. Anyway, they're going to start selling this little Fiat, kind of a cool-looking little thing, soon. I mean, I got my big, giant F-250 I was just talking about in a commercial that I took on my dirt bike trip with my son, but I don't need to haul that thing to the grocery store and back all the time just to get me there and back. Anyway, kind of an interesting idea. I mentioned this a little bit earlier. In Las Vegas, one of the things I saw, I'm trying to find the actual picture here, a place in the mall called The Drip, and they got people in medical gowns there. I don't know if they're actual people of medicine or they're real phlebotomists or what they are. But anyway, the place is called The Drip, and it was in the mall there on the Strip in Vegas. And the idea is that if you hit it really hard last night and you're hungover and you're feeling horrible, you go in there, they hook you up to an IV, they pump you back full of liquids and electrolytes and all the things that'll make you feel better. And I've known people that have done this sort of thing. You can get rid of a hangover instantly. I mean, instantly, because that's what a hangover is. It's all kinds of dehydration and nutrients and things like that that you caused yourself. And there's a place in the mall in Vegas. You go in there, you get plugged in, they get rid of your... You could always drink less also is one option. But who wants to do that? I wonder why that hasn't become more popular like all over the place. I knew somebody who worked at the university, and they would give each other IVs because they were drinkers, and they would get to the school. It was at UC Davis, actually, many years ago. They'd get to the school the next day after being hungover and give each other IVs to get them out of it. It works.
0: Armstrong and Getty.
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1: Is Ukraine winning? Sure looks like they might be. The Dispatch with an article out today. Ukraine has the momentum. The U.S. can help finish the job. Jonah Goldberg tweeted out that story and wrote, "There's still time for history to remember the United States as the indispensable ally in Ukraine's underdog victory over a brutal, lawless, outrageous invasion." So let's do that. I, as you know, if you've been listening now for, Jesus, 4 years the war's been going on, know that I agree with that. I think it's worth us being involved. I don't think it's a territorial dispute we have no business being involved in. I think it's letting the world know that you can't just take over other weaker countries that are next to you. I think it will have long-lasting ramifications if Putin gets away with it. Anyway, it's been going poorly for Putin. Going to get into some details on that are just unbelievable, like I can't believe they're true, on how bad it is for Russian recruits when they get to the line every day. But before we get to that, here's the latest from Greg Palcott of Fox.
2: Another hellish night in Ukraine, especially in the capital Kyiv. Russia firing hundreds of missiles and drones. Dozens of civilians killed and injured. Residential buildings slammed.
3: This is a nightmare. Let them go to hell.
2: Again, a shortage of U.S. defense systems, especially Patriot interceptors, allowing dangerous ballistic missiles to get through.
4: It is simply absurd that in the modern world, production has still not been scaled up to the level actually required to protect people from ballistic terror.
1: Yeah, I would agree with that. Now, Putin is launching, he's had two nights of big attacks on Kyiv because of the NATO summit that's going on right now. Trump is at the NATO summit. He's going to have a one-on-one meeting with Zelensky tomorrow. And this time, Zelensky has the cards. We all remember that White House Oval Office meeting when Trump yelled at Zelensky, "You don't have the cards." Zelensky's got some cards now, as Greg Palcott points out.
2: As attacks have been ramping up on both sides, Ukrainian long-range drones striking again today, hitting Russia's biggest refinery deep in Siberia, some 1,700 miles away. Fuel shortage is not easing up.
5: Ukraine strategically is imposing themselves on Russia's major source of supply, one to sustain its own economy, oil.
1: Yeah, Ukraine has been hitting oil refineries all around the country, including all the way out in Siberia. They blew up an oil refinery. I mean, look at a map sometime. That is unbelievable. Yeah, Ukraine has some cards this time. So what Trump's meeting is going to be like tomorrow? Well, here's a little bit on the diplomacy front.
2: There was some diplomacy over the weekend. President Trump speaking by phone with Russian President Putin and separately with Ukrainian President Zelensky. Trump claims they both want the fighting to end.
6: I think we're getting much closer than people realize.
2: Not so close by the look of emergency teams scrambling through the Kyiv rubble searching for survivors.
1: Yeah, that whole clip has Trump saying, "I talked to Vladimir Putin and he wants the war to end." Does Trump believe that? I really do not know. When he says that about the leadership of Iran, or he's talking about Putin and Russia and he says they want the war to end, does he believe that, or is this part of the art of the deal where you state the outcome you want to try to manufacture it happening? I don't know, but man, or is he being fooled? It looks to me like he's being fooled by these people. That when the leaders of Iran or Putin says to him, "Yeah, I want the war to be over too," he believes them. I can't understand what's going on there. Anyway, tomorrow Trump is going to talk to Zelensky one-on-one, and then he's already got a phone call scheduled with Putin right after that. So what he says to either one of them, I have no idea. How much reporting there will be around that, I don't know either. What I hope is, and I said this earlier in the show, I'm hoping, because Trump likes being on the side of the winner, because it makes him feel like or look like a winner, he thinks, to be on the side of the winner, and that's part of the reason that he was, you know, being more friendly with Putin than Zelensky the last several years. Now that it looks like Ukraine might win, I'm hoping Trump wants to be on the side of the winner and, for instance, maybe gives them the air defense systems that they need or the offensive systems that Joe Biden wouldn't give them either or allow them to use because he was worried about starting a war. I'm hoping that we get on the side that is winning now, Ukraine, and help them cross the line and finish this thing. To the how bad things are going for Putin. This is one of the... So Ukraine's gotten better. Russia has gotten worse. Both are happening at the same time. Russia's being devastated in terms of manpower and material, whereas Ukraine is especially on material, gotten better and better and better at building rockets and missiles and drones and all kinds of different stuff, which is the sort of thing you do when your very existence is on the line. But there was a piece in the foreign press over the weekend. Russia is now incurring 8 men killed or seriously wounded for every 1 lost by Ukraine. Russia has 8 men killed or wounded badly enough to take off the battlefield to every 1 of Ukraine, with average monthly casualties running at more than 30,000 a month this year for Russia. God, we wouldn't stand for that politically in the United States for a week based on recent military involvements. 30,000 killed or seriously wounded a month for Russia, and it's been going on like that for a long time. They're offering sign-up bonuses as high as $80,000 or $140,000 in debt relief to encourage more people to enlist. So you hope you find some guy who's not doing well. The economy's horrible in Russia over the last couple of years. So you get some guy that's gone into debt, and out of desperation to help himself or maybe his wife and kids, he signs up for that $140,000 in debt relief or $80,000 cash and goes off to fight the war. Well, they probably don't know these statistics, which are just horrific. The average life expectancy of a new Russian recruit from arrival at the training ground to death in a combat zone is somewhere between 10 days and 3 weeks. That's the average. So you sign up, and 10 days to 3 weeks later, you're probably dead. Once you're on the battlefield, listen to this statistic. That's when you get to the combat zone. You've got, on average, 10 days to 3 weeks. Once you're on the battlefield, the average Russian soldier survives 20 to 35 minutes. So you sign up for that $80,000 cash bonus or $140,000 worth of debt relief. Once you're in the combat zone, you're going to be dead in a half an hour or shorter. How awful is that? Absolutely amazing. I tweeted this out over the weekend, and Ian Bremmer was responding to that story also with the fact that the world can't or won't stop this monster is just amazing. Most of the burden should be borne by Europe. Why Europe hasn't stopped this monster is amazing. You're against a nuclear power, one of the biggest nuclear arsenals on planet Earth, and the guy in charge of it is willing to grab young men and feed them into a grinder where they last 20 minutes once they get on the battlefield. You can't hardly even wrap your head around the fact that that exists on planet Earth in the year 2026. It is the history of Russia, by the way. They've been doing this sort of thing forever. Under dictators and czars, war after war after war, their willingness to throw away the lives of young men is beyond practically anything the world has ever seen. What a stunning statistic. So you get called up, you're going to last between 10 days and 3 weeks. Once you get to the battlefield, on average, 20 to 35 minutes, and you're dead. I mean, it's almost impossible to believe that. How long can Russia keep that up? How many people in Russia know that stat? Probably not very many. It's got to be almost nobody. There's no way, I don't care how much money you're getting, there's no way you would sign up if you knew the average person was dead in a week. Is there? What level of desperation would you have to have? So we'll be paying attention to any reporting around Trump's phone call with Zelensky tomorrow. and Putin tomorrow and see where we are on that story. But right now, Ukraine has got the momentum, and I wish we'd help them out. We'll finish strong next.
0: Armstrong and Getty.
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1: The Maine Democratic Party is urging Graham Plattner to drop out of the Maine Senate race. This after an ex-girlfriend says back in 2021, he showed up at her house very drunk and forced himself on her, even though she says she repeatedly told him to stop.
2: Yeah, so this Plattner Nazi, he has an actual Nazi tattoo, who was running for the Senate in Maine. He's been following this, if you listen to us at all or pay any attention to politics. He won the primary. He is challenging Susan Connell, Collins, and the important thing is with the Senate so close to 50-50, one seat either way might determine who controls the U.S. Senate, and that is a very, very big deal. Gazillions of dollars and many, many policies could be at stake, because if the Democrats control the House and the Senate, that's something. This woman came forward over the weekend, very credible sounding, saying Plattner raped her. A whole bunch of people have turned on Plattner now in his own party, saying he's got to get out. I like this tweet that Timothy Sanders retweeted. Who endorsed Plattner? Despite the fact that he said bigoted, racist, sexist things online, despite his Nazi tattoo, despite accusations of domestic assault, who is he endorsed by? Bernie Sanders, Elizabeth Warren, Ro Khanna, lots of people. Well, almost all of them had come out and said Plattner has to get out of the race, except for Bernie and now Bernie. Senator Bernie Sanders, Graham Plattner's longtime backer, joined the chorus of Democrats recommending that the Maine Senate nominee step aside in the high-stakes race, which means Plattner is going to be getting out probably today, within 48 hours. At this point, what he's doing is figuring out the financial stuff. We've seen this over and over again. Nobody suspends their campaign and then gets back in the race, ever. You suspend your campaign to try to figure out how much debt you have, how much money you got in the bank, and try to get out of the thing without financially ruining you. But I want to play this. Politico had the latest details on the rape accusation from this woman. Politico reporter was on Morning Joe today. Mika Brzezinski was grilling the Politico reporter about the details.
3: Is there evidence between her and him, evidence of a crime? Because he's being accused of rape. What put this over the edge? Because says he didn't, and he has people on his side who say he didn't. She says he did, and there are people, but what's the through line? What ties this together and gives you the evidence to bring this story to the point of publishable?
4: Yeah, we interviewed her, three separate times. Her story stayed consistent across those times. We talked to people who she had spoken with cont-

0: laundry list of women that had called Graham Plattner a bad date. I mean, because the meat on that story was very, very weak, and they buried it deep, deep in the story. Why did the New York Times do that? They talked to this very woman who's now out there accusing him of full-on rape, and very credibly accusing him of rape. They talked to that woman, and they didn't dig into her story. They didn't contact any of her friends or therapist or anything like Politico did, like CNN did. This is a common thing with these kind of stories. If you told your friends at the time I was raped, those stories tend to be much more believable and oftentimes turn out to be true, as opposed to those people who didn't tell anybody at the time. Not that that's impossible, but it makes it much more likely that over time you've invented this because you're a crazy person, or you've invented it because you got a political axe to grind or whatever. We know this woman doesn't have a political axe to grind. She is out telling Jake Tapper on CNN, I want Plattner policies to win. I don't. One of the reasons I didn't come forward about the rape earlier is I like what he's got to say. I'm a Democrat. I agree with him on all this stuff. And but she just finally couldn't keep her mouth shut about what kind of guy he was. He'll get out today. Now, you're probably wondering, the most obvious question to ask is, so then who replaces him on the ballot? What's the system for that? In Maine, they have no system. They get to do it however they want. Absolutely however they want. They have already announced there in Maine that they're not going to appoint someone. That's one thing they're not going to do, is just have a committee of, I think it's just three or four people, just appoint somebody. You know, that would be the whole how Kamala Harris ended up a nominee, where you just pick somebody and go with it. They don't want to do that. They're going to have some sort of quickie primary or something along those lines where the voters get to decide. How strong a candidate they'll be able to come up with, I don't know. Mark Halperin writes a lot in his newsletter today that whoever they choose, even if they got somebody in line that would be a decent candidate, they'll have all kinds of problems raising money fast enough to run a Senate race and all that sort of thing. So it definitely tilts in favor of Susan Collins, the Republican, holding on to her seat. But Plattner's done. Who saw that coming? The guy with the Nazi tattoo. And I mean, so many of the statements. Well, Joe, if Joe was here, Joe would have already pointed out our favorite thing about him. Is one of the women he was dating would talk about how he would sit there sharpening his axe. That was one of his favorite things to do, sharpen his axe, and talk about how if anybody ever broke into my house, I would rape them to punish them.
1: Oh, my God.
0: That's a pretty weird thing to say to your date. Anyway.

0: Final Thoughts host is me, and there's only two of us to give final thoughts, because Katie's on maternity leave, and Joe did not have a baby. He's having an anniversary vacation, and he'll be back in a couple of days. Michelangelo, pressing all the buttons, flipping all the toggles, what's your final thought?
1: I guess I got to stay away from the small city fireworks shows. I guess they can't afford really good fireworks. When I saw, they were literally shooting one firework up in the air at a time. It was basically like taking a road flare and throwing it up in the air. It just wasn't that good.
0: My final thought is, like everyone, after vacation has to recalibrate money and calories. You get completely out of whack on money and calories when you're on vacation. Everybody does it for some reason. And then you come back and realize, oh, that's right, I can't eat like this or buy everything I come across. I can't keep this up and shouldn't. I'm happy to be back at work. I'm happy that I've got a job I like returning to after vacation, no doubt. Going to have a lot of news tomorrow. I'm sure part of it will be Graham Plattner resigning from the campaign, but the NATO summit goes on, and there's going to be some big news around that, especially with Russia and Ukraine. We're wrapping up another grueling four-hour workday. Lots of good stuff at ArmstrongandGetty.com. We'll see you tomorrow. God bless America.
2: Armstrong and Getty.
3: Mango tear? Put it in reverse, tear? Put it in reverse. Oh, Lord! Lord, Jesus!

0: Thank you all very much.
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5: News this hour at Town Hall. I'm Bob Agnew in Washington. President Trump is in Turkey for a two-day NATO summit. He says the U.S. will honor its commitment to excellence when it comes to maintaining any plane sold Turkey.
6: When you buy a plane from the United States, if there's engine rehab and other things that are done to engines.
5: And he says the U.S. has an actual obligation to maintain any military equipment it sells, and also at a joint news conference, he said that the U.S. will try to persuade the president that they're making a stronger Europe for a stronger NATO. That's what the NATO partners are trying to get out of President Trump, is an understanding that he should still be heavily committed to the alliance, and those projects worth billions of dollars could involve big sales for U.S. defense makers. And President Trump is announcing a major change in its overall policy toward Turkey.
7: President Trump announced the U.S. is lifting sanctions on Turkey during a meeting with Turkish President Erdogan at the NATO summit.
8: We're going to be taking the sanctions off. It's time to do that. We don't want to sanction friends. It's very simple. There's plenty of people we can sanction, and we are sanctioned. We don't want to sanction friends.
5: Maine's Democrat Party is calling on its U.S. Senate nominee there, Graham Platner, to pull out of the race following yet more allegations of sexual assault. Senator Tom Cotton, a Republican, says the Democrats are being hypocritical by urging Platner out of the race.
9: His chief sin at this point is not those views or his misconduct or new allegations. His chief sin in the eyes of the Democrats is that he's losing to Susan Collins.
10: Yep.
9: And they're afraid that it's only going to get worse.
5: And Cotton told the Salem Radio Network that given all the drama there for the Democrats, it's highly unlikely they will be able to unseat the incumbent Republican, Susan Collins of Maine. On Wall Street, the Dow struggling. It's off 151 points amid higher oil prices. The Nasdaq struggling, partly because of the higher oil prices and also some problems for tech companies. The Nasdaq is down 306 points. More from townhall.com.
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5: U.S. World Cup dreams crashed down to earth in a decisive 4-1 defeat by Belgium.
12: The U.S. was beaten 4-1 by Belgium in the knockout match in Seattle Monday night, ending the U.S. men's World Cup dreams. Defensive mistakes put the Americans on their heels early in the game. On the bench, frustrated coach Mauricio Pochettino kicked a rack and sent water bottles flying.
13: I think we were not good enough. Wasn't our day. We didn't perform in the way that we're supposed to perform.
12: Belgium's Charles de Ketelaar scored twice and assisted on another goal. He said FIFA's decision to suspend U.S. star Fowler and Balogun's red card may have actually helped. Malik Tillman scored the sole U.S. goal, tying it up at 30 minutes with a deflected free kick after a foul. Audio courtesy FIFA. I'm Jennifer King.
5: Microsoft says it's cutting 4,800 jobs. That includes a lot of them in its Xbox division, which is undergoing some changes. Overall, that represents about 2.1% of the Microsoft global workforce. More on these stories at townhall.com. The state of Utah is now revoking the license of a boarding school where socialite Paris Hilton says she was abused as a teenager, saying the school has failed to provide applicable health and safety services for its clients. Paris Hilton speaking out about that facility.
0: These places really just prey on parents who are just looking for help for their children. I wasn't a bad kid. I was just sneaking out at night, getting bad grades. I have ADHD, so I wasn't doing well in school. But this is definitely not the place that I should have been sent. My parents have no idea. They thought it was, you know, they have these fake marketing tools and websites and brochures that made it look like it was this really safe space. And my parents had no idea what was happening.
5: Hilton fought hard to shut that facility down. State health officials imposed temporary restrictions on the school back in May, saying at the time that the staff did not seek immediate medical care for a student there with serious injuries. You'll find more on these stories at townhall.com.
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0: Welcome back to the Ramsey Show in the Fairwinds Credit Union studio. George Camel, Ramsey personality, is my co-host today. Ashley is in Green Bay, Wisconsin. Hi, Ashley. How are you?
1: Hey, good, Dave. How are you?
0: Better than I deserve. What's up?
1: Hi. So, it's kind of a long story, but I'm going to try to condense it. I'm 24. I've been living on my own. Bad family situation I had to get away from. I've been kind of working odd jobs here and there. Currently make about 30 to 35 a year, if I'm lucky. My car that I was fortunate to get recently broke down. It's not worth fixing just because it's not worth the amount of money that it would take to fix it. I'm just wondering, if I have no money in the bank, no savings, how would you recommend getting a different car without taking on debt?
0: What's wrong with your car? Who said it's not worth fixing?
1: So it's had a lot of suspension issues, and it has like 222,000 miles on it. It's 2011. I wouldn't be able to get that much out of it. And the suspension issues, they quoted me like $3,000. And then okay, on top
0: is the
1: of
0: car,
1: that,
0: well, the you car, know, can you drive the car? What's wrong with the suspension?
1: Yeah, it's a lot of like different, like the wheel bearing, like there's just a lot of things that I couldn't afford to fix.
0: That wasn't what I asked. I asked if you could drive the car. Is it rolling?
1: No.
0: Why? What's broken that keeps it from rolling? Because suspension issues don't keep it from rolling.
1: The brakes are creating like a lot of heat that is for something that requires
0: fixing. Brakes
1: are
0: different than suspension. Okay.
1: Well, yeah, I mean, it's a lot of things is what I'm trying to say.
2: Have you gotten multiple quotes on this?
0: So let me stop you for a second. Okay, I'm sorry, George, just a second. Mm-hmm. I'll let you come back to that. Here's why I'm asking that, okay?
1: Mm-hmm.
0: I drove junk cars for a lot of my life and turned a wrench on them, old redneck style, all that stuff, right? And I don't want you to have to drive a piece of crap car the rest of your life. I want you to not have to, and I'm trying to get you up and moving again. But I would say close to 100% of the cars with 250,000 miles have suspension issues. The suspension is merely what causes the car to feel like it isn't riding well. If you hit a pothole, it feels like it runs up through your back, you know, and jars your brains out, that kind of stuff. That's a suspension issue. Or when you go into a corner, it feels like it moves like four times as you go around the corner instead of once. That's a suspension issue. None of those things keep you from driving that car to work. And almost all worn-out cars have a worn-out suspension. I've got a 1960 Corvette that has been renovated, frame up. The suspension in the thing absolutely sucks.
1: Yeah.
0: Okay.
1: Well,
0: so the suspension doesn't bother me. The brakes you got to have fixed. But brakes are different than suspension and different than wheel bearings. And I think someone has just looked at your car and said, oh, this is going to take more than to put this car back the way I would do it because I'm a mechanic. Is going to cost more than this car is worth. Yeah, well, we're not trying to do that. We're trying to put a Band-Aid on this sucker so this girl can get to work. That's different.
1: Sure, yeah. So they said in the dealership.
0: Dealership. There's your other problem. The most expensive place to get a car worked on is in the dealership.
1: Yes, I'm aware of that.
0: Then why did you go there?
1: So I also, if you would let me explain, I will explain it to you.
0: Okay, try.
1: I took it to another friend after I was done at the dealership, and he also told me the same thing. It's going to cost, you know, even though he was able to do it for slightly cheaper, the parts themselves were really expensive with everything that needed to be done.
0: Okay.
1: So,
0: I still don't think everything needs to be done.
1: Okay.
0: I disagree.
1: Okay.
0: I think your friend is wanting to fix your whole car, and I don't think he understands. All we need to do is get the brakes on this thing. Can you get some brakes on it for me so I can get to work? And when I get to work, then I'm going to start stacking cash, and I'm going to sell this piece of crap to a junkyard for $2,000 or $1,500. I'm going to put $1,500 with it, and I'm going to go buy a car that's twice as good as this one, which ain't much still. But we're going to move up in car a little bit. You've got no money. I'm trying to get you off of your feet.
1: Yeah. Yep.
0: And that's what I'm trying to do. And the dealer is not even going to come close to helping you. 100% of dealers are going to tell you, oh, you need a new car. Here's three easy payments. Asking a dealer to fix your car is like asking a dog if it's hungry. Of course they're going to tell you it's broken. You know, and your friend is probably looking at it going, yeah, I'm a good mechanic and I know how to fix all this stuff and it's not worth screwing with. But he hadn't thought about the fact that you got no money to go buy a car with.
1: So my friend doesn't have a financial incentive to tell me anything, though.
0: I didn't think that either. I think he's a good mechanic, and he wants to do it. He wants to fix everything, and I wouldn't fix everything on this car. I drove cars just like this when I was broke too.
2: Can you go back to him and say, "Hey, I just want to get from A to B. I don't need to do everything. What do I need to do to get this thing rolling again?"
0: And then you go take six shifts at whatever it is you're doing, and pick up four side hustles, and go put your little money together, and let's get this thing up and running. For 4 months, okay, I had a guy loan me a car with 400,000 miles on it when we went bankrupt.
1: Mm-hmm.
0: 400,000. This car was an absolute piece of crap. When I drove it into a good neighborhood, the cops followed me. They thought I was going to steal something. This car should not be in this neighborhood. It was that bad. I drove that car for 3 months. And it was the worst experience of my life. I used to tell people I drove that car for 10 years, 1 3-month period. But you know what I did during that 3 months? I worked like a maniac, and I bought a $1,500 car, which was way
2: That's a huge upgrade.
0: Better than the blessing my friend had loaned me.
2: That's the blessing of a beater.
0: When the guy loaned it to me, I swear to God, we got the jumper cables, jumped it off, and I drove it up out of the weeds. You might be a redneck if. This is the loaner I was driving. The vinyl roof was torn loose across the front, so when you drove it, it filled up with air. It looked like a rolling parachute. When you come to a stoplight, your stop would settle.
2: Oh, man.
0: For 3 months. I'm emotionally scarred. This was 35 years ago. I'm still emotionally scarred from this.
2: You're still angry at this car.
0: I'm old blue. Old blue.
2: Take this thing out to the farm and shoot it, Dave. Is it still around somewhere?
0: It needed bullets put in it.
2: It's in a junkyard somewhere.
0: Like an old horse, and it'd be put out of its misery. Uh-oh, wait a minute. That's your line.
2: Yeah, that's my territory.
0: Anyway, so what I want for you, Ashley, is I want you to get out of the mindset that you're going to go take out a car payment. You're 24. You make no money. You're on your own. You got away from a toxic family situation, and the last thing you need is a car payment.
2: In the meantime,
0: what you desperately need is some semi-horrible transportation for a short period of time for you to work like a crazy girl and pile up cash and no happy hours and no eating out and no nothing, no partying, no fun. Pile up cash and get you a little better car, and then pile up cash and get you a little better car, and then you'll start to be in something that's reliable. But you're not going to do it with car payments. If you sign up for car payments, girl, you're going to be stuck right where you is for the next 5 years.

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0: Guys, I want to loop back for a second. If you find yourself with a low income and no money, the way out of the situation is not borrowing money to buy things. That will nail your feet to the floor and you will not be able to move. It's a trap. And that's why payday lenders, pawn shops, rent-to-own, and tote-the-note lots are in the poor end of town. They're not in the rich end of town. Because they oppress, they take advantage of people with low incomes who feel trapped and desperate. I have been broke. I've never been poor. Poor is a state of mind. Poor is I'm trapped and there's no way out, so I'm forced to rent my washer and dryer at the rent-all place. I'm forced to buy a car and pay three times too much for it at an interest rate that can't even be calculated on the tote-the-note lot. Or I'm going to borrow money at 800% interest. That's actually what it is. It's not an exaggeration. At a payday lender. Because it feels like I'm trapped and I'm reaching for, I'm grabbing for anything that I can get a hold of to get out of this trap. And when you do that, someone will hand you a concrete block and you will sink. They will not hand you a life preserver. And that includes going to a car dealer when you make $25,000 a year and you're 24 years old to get your $1,000 car worked on in the repair shop. That's 100% of the time not going to go well. They are not set up to serve that clientele. They're not set up for it. They don't even know how. Their brains don't even work that way. And so you can be angry about it if you want. That's not a bad thing. But the way out is not to borrow your way off of the bottom rung of the income ladder. The way out is to cut your lifestyle to nothing and work like a maniac and get your income up. Get your income up. Get your income up. Get your income up. You do not, when you're in a situation like that, and I have been there, you do not have any time or margin for any kind of relaxation or luxury. In a country that is full of relaxation and luxury, every Instagram feed is some bullcrap thing that you don't need to be messing with. You don't need to look at any kind of social media when you're in that situation. All you need to do is work. My grandmother used to say there's a great place to go when you're broke, to work. And it's the only way off the bottom. But it will get you off the bottom. It'll get you out. You're not stuck. You live in the greatest country the world has ever known. And if you simply get up and go work six jobs, today you can make $20 an hour at Target and FedEx. Throwing boxes. Today. Today you can make serious. You do not have to have a master's degree in finance to make a really good living today. And once you get your income where you can go buy a $3,000 car for cash, now things start to loosen up a little bit. And then you can go buy a $6,000 car for cash. And because the good news is a $3,000 car in 1 year does not go down in value. It's pretty well done. So you can take your $3,000, $4,000, add to that, get a $7,000. This is how Sharon and I got out after we went bankrupt and lost everything and had two little babies. We did a borrowed car to a $1,000, $1,500 car, to a $3,500 car. Those are the real numbers. I remember distinctly when I bought the first $10,000 car after bankruptcy. It was several years later.
1: Wow.
0: It wasn't 20 minutes later, and I wasn't trying to rebuild my credit because credit had not served me well. I was done with credit. And so I went to all the way to the bottom, lost everything, started in the hole because I still owed the IRS. My net worth was not zero. It was negative. I owed the IRS money because you can't bankrupt those buttholes. And so I still got the IRS. I've still got this and that. I've still got these things. And I've still got two babies to feed, and I've still got to keep the lights on. And I was so scared I couldn't breathe. I didn't know what to do. And so if you're in that situation, I've been there. And I'm not going to sit here and tell you what you want to hear. And if that pisses you off, that's awesome. Because that's my job, is to piss you off so you don't stay where you are. If I can upset you and make you move off your little butt, then I did my job. Because that's what people did with me. They didn't look at me and go, oh, Dave, you need a government program. They said, you need to go make some lemons out of all, lemonade out of all those freaking lemons you got. You got cases of lemons, boy. You need to go do something with it. These are my friends, my family. There's zero mercy. Mm. Actually, it was really great mercy because it was the truth.
1: That's the kindest thing you can do for someone.
0: The way out is the truth. Not say,
2: oh, well, you just need, the poor need a line of credit.
0: It's the last thing you need when you're broke. It's going to keep you freaking broke. So the last thing you need is a car payment because you got a car problem. And I just, my job here is to love you so well. I remember how that feels, and I am not going to tolerate the narrative of lies that are going to be thrown at you. I'm a consumer advocate. We're here, George and I are here to help you, not anything else. You're not our entertainment value. We were entertained long before we got to these microphones.
1: Doesn't take much.
0: So, man, this is what you've walked into if you walked into the Ramsey Show. Don't expect anything else. Steve is with us in San Antonio, Texas. Hey, Steve, what's up?
3: Hey, guys. Thank you so much for taking my call.
0: Sure.
3: Can you hear me?
0: Yes, sir. How can we help?
3: Okay. So I'm gonna ask the question, and then I'm going to describe the situation. My question is, when should I file for Social Security with Irma in mind? You are familiar with Irma, right?
0: Yeah.
3: Yes?
0: Okay, give me the rest of the story. I'm so confused.
3: Okay, so I turned 65 in March. No, I'm a school teacher. I got Part A covered. I filed for Part A of Medicare. The rest, because I'm still with the school district, I'm taken care of. I've got Social Security coming to me when I do retire. Not much, but some. Next March, I will meet with, in Texas, it's called the, what's it called? I forgot what it's called. But when you hit a certain age and the years of service, you get full benefits. All right? So I'll get that in March. The third source of income that I'm going to have when I retire is, and I'm blessed, I won a scratch-off ticket for $500,000, and that turned out to be $380,000 after the taxes were taken out. So my question is, with Irma in mind, I know in 2 years' time, I will be taxed heavily because of that sudden growth in income. My question is, what's your advice for filing for Social Security? Do I wait till after that 2 year grace period, or should I file for Social Security next year when I retire?
0: I would wait, given that you're going to take the hit on the lottery. The lottery income is going to come in.
3: Yeah.
0: Let that purge be the rat and the snake all the way through your taxes, and then do your Social Security after that, and then you won't have to deal with Irma. It's not a problem. Because Irma's not affected by net worth. It's affected by income. And so, yeah, that's what I would, yeah. And by the way, what they withheld on that is not necessarily your tax rate. Your tax rate is, they withhold 24% on lottery winnings, but you may or may not be taxed that. You may be taxed more or less. So you need to get some good tax advice as well. 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

0: Well, we wish we could get to every call and question here on the show. If you got a money question, you want an answer for your situation, head over to the website, use Ask Ramsey. Ask Ramsey is our free AI tool that's built and trained only on proven Ramsey principles. About 3 years worth of this show we dropped into it. And we dropped all the books we've written into it. We dropped all the articles, which there's thousands of, that we have on our website on different subjects into it. And so it's pure Ramsey. No Reddit, no TikTok, no crap. Just what Ramsey says. And if you don't want to know what Ramsey says, then you wouldn't certainly use Ask Ramsey. But if you do want to know what Ramsey says, you could ask Ramsey, and you will only get a Ramsey-fied answer. As a matter of fact, it's getting increasingly smart aleck. It's starting to sound like me. It's so bad. But, hey, ask your question today at RamseySolutions.com, completely free. Ask Ramsey, or click the link in the description if you're listening on podcast or YouTube. Abigail is in Vermont. Hi, Abigail. How are you?
1: I'm doing well. How are you?
0: Better than I deserve. What's up?
1: My husband and I, we've been married for 5 years now. We bought a house right before we got married. And before we got together, I lived at home with my mom, and I ended up buying my own house on my own, kind of spiraled into, we had a good nest egg built up. So now, 5 years into marriage, we have no debt except for our mortgage. And during that time when I was living at home, before we were together, I didn't have any bills or anything, so I dumped a lot of money into my retirement account. I did it, it's a 403B Roth. So I have about $143,000 in my retirement account.
0: Good.
1: Our current debate that we have is my husband really wants to take a chunk of that money and pay off our mortgage. We have about $54,000 in investments, including an emergency fund. Our yearly income is about $110,000, but our investments and our retirement, we definitely have enough that we could wipe out our mortgage, but I wasn't sure if taking that 10% penalty, because it did go in Roth, if that would be worth paying the mortgage off early. That way, we are, every month except for June and July, we have an extra $1,600 that we are able to throw into our investments and our mortgage.
0: What's your mortgage balance?
1: About $125,000.
0: Did you keep the house you paid off?
1: So the first house that I bought, we sold it, and we used that money to renovate our current house. Our house was a fixer-upper, so we did all of our renovations without getting any
0: extra. So you only own the one house?
1: Correct, yep.
0: And you have $54,000, and you have $112,000 owed, and $100,000, and what was your income,
1: So $110,000 in income. Mm-hmm. Our mortgage is $125,000.
0: Okay.
1: We have $54,000 in investments, mm-hmm. an emergency fund.
0: You got $140,000
1: in your Roth. We do have
0: life insurance. Yeah, your husband's wrong. There's no possible way I would pull money out of a Roth and pay off a mortgage. I want your mortgage paid off worse than he does. It's going to do amazing things for you guys, but I don't want to be stupid in paying it off. And the hit you're going to take on this account is not worth it to pay it off. You're going to get there. You're fat on your emergency fund. You don't need $54,000 in there, so I'd take $25,000 of that and throw it on there. Then you got $100,000 to go, and you're doing about $18,000 a year right now, $1,500 a month, right?
1: Roughly, yeah. I work per diem, so when I say our yearly income is about $110,000, I'm per diem. I'm a nurse, but I have a lot of like medical conditions that kind of inhibit me from working more. And we have
0: Do you make $110,000 or don't you?
1: We do. But some years we are able to make a little more than that.
0: Okay. Well, when you make a little more, put a little more on it. But if you don't make a little more, then you're still okay. You're fine. Okay. I mean, you put $20,000 a year on $100,000. It's gone in 5 years, and you're how old?
1: I'm 28. He's 34.
0: Yeah, and so you're going to be not even 40, and you have a paid-for house. The house is worth what today?
1: About $220,000.
0: Good, good. You're going to be in great shape. Y'all are doing so good.
2: I want to reset the conversation with him tonight. Go, hey, I know you want to pay off this mortgage. Let's make a plan that doesn't involve decimating our nest egg to get there.
0: Yeah,
2: let's use future income, a little bit of our savings. Let's have a plan. Spit shake. 3 years, 4 years, 5 years. This thing's gone.
0: Yeah, and your 403B, make sure it's invested in good mutual funds, because a lot of them aren't in 403Bs. They get into insurance products. Be careful with those. Let's just get in some good mutual funds, good growth stock mutual funds. You should be earning 10-12% average on your money. And if you are, you're going to double that money every 7 years. And so about the time this house is paid off, you guys are going to be millionaires.
1: That's one way to look at it. Now, as far as paying this off, would you recommend rice and beans or just continue on the path that we've been doing?
0: I'd continue on the path that you're doing. But I would just say every time I look at anytime we have, quote, found money, I get a bonus, I get some unexpected overtime, I get whatever. Anytime we've got some found money that the budget didn't need and that, you know, we can still have a good life while we're doing it, I'm just going to throw all found money at it. You know, you know, your rich uncle passes away, leaves you $5,000. That's found money, right? You just throw it at it. Mm-hmm. Something happens, you get $10,000 somewhere, just throw it at it. What's going to end up happening? You're probably going to pay the house off in about 4 years without doing rice and beans.
1: Sounds about right, yeah.
0: Yeah.
1: I think that's where we're kind of...
0: Yeah, I think that, I mean, that's more than $20,000 a year, but you're going to have some found money. You're going to pick up your per diem. Different things are going to happen. And you could still have a good life while you're doing that.
2: You still go on vacation, go on a date.
0: Yeah. Yeah.
2: Don't punish yourselves for no reason.
0: And that when you're in baby steps 4, 5, and 6, which is where you all are, we are intentional, not intense. 1, 2, and 3 is intense, which is beans and rice, rice and beans. You don't see the inside of a restaurant unless you're working there, and you don't go on vacation till you get your butt out of debt and have an emergency fund. Then when you move to where you guys are, Abigail, we go 4, 5, and 6, and that's intentional, and that's when we have a life. But we also have goals, and we're, you know, found money goes towards the goal. And your husband's got a great goal of having a house paid for. Because, guys, when you got no house payment, you know how fast that old house payment turns into $1 million when it's invested? I did that. I took my old house, but when I finally paid off the house, it was about $1,900 back in the day. And I rounded it up to $2,500, and I put that automatic draft into a mutual fund just to see and left it on. I never put anything else in it. How fast that one mutual fund became $1 million was absolutely mind-boggling.
2: Yeah, that's the compound growth just, on that.
0: Because you're
2: your
0: used to paying
2: rate?
0: A stupid house payment. When you pay yourself a house payment, oh,
2: and it's invested.
0: My goodness.
2: Instead of paying interest to the bank, you're paying yourself some interest.
0: Ding, ding, ding.
2: That's amazing. And once you cross that threshold under 100,000, you're like, game on. We got this.
0: Oh, yeah, you can smell it now. Anthony's in Chicago. Hey, Anthony, what's up?
3: Hey, Dave. Thanks for taking my call.
0: Sure. How can we help?
3: So I graduated 2 years ago, and I've accumulated a lot of debt in those 4 years plus the new car I bought that you probably won't like. But currently I sit at roughly, I was just trying to get like some tips. I'm like, I feel like I'm doing a good job repaying it back. And I was wondering if you can provide any more helpful tips to keep going on that aggressive edge that I've started.
2: What's the total debt?
3: The total debt after, like, the start or
2: the
3: around
2: balance
3: that right
2: now?
0: Today.
3: Today is about $50,000-ish.
2: What's your income?
3: It's about $66,000, but I have overtime, so $76,000 last year.
2: Good.
0: What's the ish $50,000 on?
3: So we got $33,000 in a private bank student loan. We got $17,000 in federal loans. And then my car is above equity value, above my loan value.
0: I don't care. What do you owe on your car?
3: $15,000.
0: Okay. So you don't have $55,000. You don't have $50,000. You have $65,000 in debt.
3: Correct, technically.
0: Yeah, okay. All right.
2: That's almost 100% debt-to-income ratio. So you need to get this income up. We might want to sell the car if you want to speed this process up, but that's the only way to do it. Spend less, make more, throw the difference at the debt snowball, at smallest to largest balance, and hopefully you'll be out of this thing in 2 years.

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0: Sarah is with us in Oklahoma City. Hi, Sarah. How are you?
1: Hey, doing well. Thanks for taking my call.
0: Sure. What's up?
1: The gist is, I'm wondering, there's a lot more context, but I'm wondering if I should take money out of my 401k so that my fiance can kind of get prepared and pay off some of his debt before we get married.
0: I'm sorry, what would you do with the 401k money?
1: So I am staying at home right now with our 8-month-old baby.
0: Mm-hmm.
1: So I haven't been working since like 38 weeks pregnant.
0: Mm-hmm.
1: And so I don't have my own income. So he's covering everything. Very grateful for that. But I also
0: hear
1: you all coach.
0: What does he make?
1: Total about $35,000 a year. So it's pretty low. So we're kind
0: of. So you're going back to work, I take it.
1: Yes, at some point soon, but that's not on the table right now.
0: Why?
1: And we get married in 6 months.
0: Why are you waiting 6 months? You have a baby. Get married tomorrow.
1: Well, so that's where the nuance comes in. We're Catholic, and we have to be kind of in a marriage prep before we can get married in the church. So we have it set up. We've tried to keep our lives fairly separate. We wouldn't be living together if we didn't have a baby. But this is where we found ourselves, and you know, we made certain decisions so that I could stay home with our son. I was in an in-between. I had left my career a few years ago, so I was just working part-time
0: jobs. You're looking for a magic switch to make an impossible set of math work, and the magic switch is not your 401k. This is the box that you guys have built for yourselves that you're trying to live in doesn't fit, and the 401k is not going to make it fit. So how much debt does he have?
1: He has about $28,000. And I have zero. So that's also part of it is...
0: Yeah. Well, number one, yeah. I'm fairly aware of the detailed pre-marriage process that a good Catholic goes through. And it's also, by the way, for those of you that aren't Catholic, I'm not, but I'm aware of this part, the statistics of the folks that go through the pre-marriage system that the Catholics use is are very good for staying married. So the pre-marriage process that you're talking about is very thorough and very good. I'm a believer in what you're doing. I'm not aware of how they treat a child out of wedlock in that process. That's a little surprising to me.
1: Mm-hmm.
0: That the priest would say, wait, you've had a baby, but we're still going to act like you didn't and go through all of this detailed pre-marriage counseling as if you guys weren't sleeping together. That's weird.
1: Mm-hmm. Yeah, it surprises us too. So in our area, they actually don't even start marriage prep until after a child is born. So even though we've been together for a couple of years, just to allow, I guess, like freedom with the sacrament and make sure that it's not
2: that
1: like
2: makes
1: a
2: no sense.
0: Okay, I don't know. I don't know. I don't. That,
1: I don't know.
0: That's confusing to me. But I don't know how to speak into that.
2: What were you doing before, and how much were you making?
1: So immediately before he was born, I was just working at a brewery. And substitute teaching. The 401k is from when I was a teacher, a public school teacher, a couple of years ago.
2: Yeah. Okay. And what's he doing? Only making 35.
0: How much is in the 401k?
1: Only about $13,000.
0: Okay. All right. If you take it out, it's $6,000, not 13. By the time they take the penalties and taxes out of it, might be $7,000. Mm-hmm. Might be $7,000. Okay. And so. It's not going to, what my point earlier is, it's not going to fix your problem. Your mm-hmm. problem is an income problem and a marriage problem. And you need to solve both of those as soon as possible. His income going up, temporarily working 6 side hustles, your income going up, picking up a side hustle and planning to go back to work. And you do not pay bills for someone you're not married to, period.
1: Mm-hmm.
0: And

0: And by that, I mean your all's incomes suck. And so, you know,
1: the debt payments alone are probably eating up half the take-home pay.
0: Yeah. And it doesn't fix it. It doesn't fix it. It's like, it's a glancing blow at best. Okay. So, yeah. Interesting. So, if you cash out your 401k early, you get a 10% penalty plus your tax rate. So, it's typically going to be a 25% tax rate plus about a 10% tax penalty, so about a 35% hit. So, roughly one-third of your money. It's like saying I want to borrow money at 35% interest to pay my fiancé's bills. Okay. Number one, we don't ever pay our fiancé's bills under any circumstances. You're not married to them. Do not pay someone else's bills. It's your roommate. And legally, that's where you stand. And if he decides he's just going to say, yeah, I don't really care about priests, and I don't really care about babies, and I don't really care about you, I'm just going to leave. And then you paid his bills? Now, that's the other call we get on the air. Here.
1: I paid the bills, I paid his debts, and then we broke up. What now?
0: Because I thought we were going to get married, I thought we were in love, and I thought we had a baby together. Oh, wait, that last part you did do, but yeah. This is where you get yourself in a pinch, boys and girls. Yeah, this is a problem. It's a serious problem. All right, not aimed at her, but just because I can't get it out of my system right now, there's several pieces of research on what's called the success sequence. If you first graduate from high school and only then do you get a full-time job and only then do you get married and only then do you have children, if you do those things in sequence, if you are a millennial, you have a 97% probability of not being at the poverty level. If you get them out of order and have babies before kids and high school and jobs and grown-up stuff and you get them out of order, then you have a much higher probability of being at the poverty level. And that's exactly what I'm talking about. That's what I'm fumbling around on here. And so after the cow's already out of the barn, now what do? You know, well, all I can do is try to help you from where you are at that point, and that's to return you as quickly as I can to the success sequence, which is, you know, okay, we got the baby thing out of order here. Well, let's get married as soon as possible, because otherwise you end up, you know, I make really good money, and I paid off all his debts, and then he just left because he really didn't want a baby. And even though, you know, and this, and he took the car I bought for him that's in my name, and he's not paying the bill, and my credit score is getting messed up. I'm going to get repoed. What do I do now, Dave? These are the calls George and I get every week. And so I just want to grab all of you that are 18 to 26 years old by the shoulders and yell in your face, don't shack up. Period. There's no data that says this works. None. 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You're not, your net worth is going to be 1/13th of what it should be if you're shacking up and you're 35 versus your friends that are married and they're 35. 1/13th. That's more than 10x that you screwed yourself up. This stuff matters. Get it in order.
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3: Everyone has
4: news this hour at Town Hall. I'm Bob Agnew in Washington. President Trump is in Turkey for a NATO summit. As a transatlantic military alliance announced billions of dollars in arms deals, some of that money could well be going to U.S. defense manufacturers. The NATO Secretary General Mark Rutte says the allies do need to present credible plans to reach defense spending targets, as President Trump has been requesting.
5: Here in Ankara, I expect nations to present clear, concrete, incredible plans to reach that 5% goal.
4: Earlier today, NATO hosted a defense forum that spotlighted billions of dollars in new military projects. Ukrainian pilots have been using mid-range drones to disrupt Russian supply lines.
6: From a command post in Kharkiv, they target roads and logistics deep behind enemy lines. This strategy aims to cut off supplies like food and ammunition to Russian troops. The drones equipped with Starlink satellite communications fill the gap between frontline and long-range strike capabilities. Ukraine's success increased after SpaceX blocked unauthorized Russian access to Starlink. Ukrainian commanders say the impact has been significant, slowing Russian advances. Russia is trying to counter with mobile fire groups and electronic warfare, but Ukraine's campaign has kept them on the back foot. Keith Peters, Washington.
4: Democrats are pulling their support from Maine Senate candidate Graham Plattner amid new allegations of sexual assault. Senator Tom Cotton told the Salem Radio Network all the drama now means that incumbent Susan Collins is likely to keep her job.
7: He may drop out in the next week before the Maine deadline, and they'll replace him with some retread Democratic loser. And that Democrat may not have a Nazi tattoo and may not abuse women. That Democrat will share his radical left-wing agenda, and that's why Susan Collins will beat whoever it is they put up.
4: Plattner denies the accusation. He has not resigned, but is considering his next steps. More on these stories at townhall.com.
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4: World Cup hopes dash for the U.S. Midfielder Tyler Adams says they just made it too easier for Belgium in their loss last night.
9: It stinks. I don't like to be eliminated from anything. I think, again, tonight was not a good performance probably overall. It's not what we look to achieve.
4: U.S. hopes to advance came to a crashing end with a decisive 4-1 defeat by Belgium. The British military says three tankers have been struck by projectiles in the Strait of Hormuz in the latest attacks targeting vessels moving through the narrow mouth of the Persian Gulf. The new assaults threatening to choke off the flow of traffic, just as a lot of those bottleneck ships are trying to make their way through. Higher oil prices driving down the value of some blue chip stocks on Wall Street today. Brent crude was up about $1.90 per barrel. West Texas Intermediate also up close to $2 a barrel. On Wall Street at the close, the Dow was off 131 points. Breaking news at townhall.com. Two Romanian nationals in the U.S. have pleaded guilty to wire fraud tied to a large SNAP benefit scheme.
3: Prosecutors say the pair were part of an identity theft ring spanning multiple states. From the summer of 2024 until last August, they allegedly used skimming devices to steal SNAP information, then bought hundreds of dollars in bulk items, reselling them for profit. The fraud totaled more than $760,000, causing substantial hardship for over 10 victims. Both could face up to 20 years in prison as the administration targets SNAP fraud nationwide. I'm Bill Alexander.
4: America's biggest airlines are expanding their premium cabins and adding more luxury perks, hoping to attract the high-paying passengers. Experts say airline competition for customers who are willing to shell out big bucks for comfortable seats and chef-designed food has really been growing in recent years, ever since the end of the COVID-19 pandemic. More on these stories at townhall.com.
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0: Molly is in San Antonio, Texas. Hey, Molly, how are you?
1: I'm good. How are you?
0: Better than I deserve. What's up?
1: Well, my husband and I are trying to come to an agreement on pausing investing to cash buy our next house, and wanted to get your opinion on that.
0: Okay.
1: I'll give you a little background.
0: Okay.
1: We are 33 and 34.
0: Mm-hmm.
1: We bought our house at 26 and paid it off in 5 years.
0: Way to go.
1: We have no debt.
0: Wow.
1: We have two kids, so we have our retirement and 529s. Just, you know, outgrowing our house. We want more land. We would like to build. We're just kind of
0: good
1: in
0: for
1: that
0: you. I love
1: limbo
0: it. Way to go.
1: Figuring out.
0: So what's the current home worth?
1: About $400,000.
0: Okay. And what would your target be for the move? How much?
1: Looking to be about $700,000 with the land.
0: Okay. So we need $300,000.
1: Yes.
0: Okay. I got that. And do you have any investments or savings beyond emergency fund that are not retirement money?
1: Yes. We have a brokerage for the house that's about $125,000.
0: Okay. So you're almost halfway there.
1: Yes.
0: Okay, and what's your household income?
1: Last year we grossed $190,000.
0: Good for you. Well done. Okay, and how much is in your retirement accounts?
1: Retirement with 529s.
0: No, retirement accounts.
1: Oh, just retirement.
0: Mm-hmm.
1: $160,000.
0: Okay, and how much is in the 529s?
1: $60,000.
0: Okay, and how old are the babies?
1: About to be 7 and 2.
0: And you're 34, you said?
1: Yes, 33 and 34.
0: Okay. And so the argument is, do we stop retirement and 529 temporarily to get the other $175,000 that we need to finish this deal?
1: Correct.
0: And you make $190,000. So is that mm-hmm. a two-year plan?
1: Yeah, my husband works overtime and has the option to make more. So if we did this, we would probably really crunch down. And
0: I mean, if you did 175, you would need to save $85,000 a year, right? Out of 190
1: mm-hmm.
0: to do it in 2 years.
1: Yeah, we could do that.
0: Yeah. So it's a 2-year plan. So if we don't stop saving for retirement, instead of 2 years, how long does it take us? 3.
1: Yes.
0: So we're arguing about a year.
1: That's correct.
0: Okay. It always helps me to kind of boil it down when
1: sure.
0: Sharon and I are looking at this, because it's not really philosophically some big, oh, we're not going to save for retirement. It's like 1 year difference if we do
1: right.
0: or if we don't. So we're really arguing about a year's worth of retirement savings, or 2 years worth of retirement savings, 1 year on the when we purchase the house. So would we give
1: yeah.
0: up 2 years worth of additional savings in my 30s making 190? What would you do, George? That's kind of interesting.
2: Ooh.
0: I like that.
2: I mean, I was in this exact position, Molly, when we paid
0: okay,
2: off our
0: perfect.
2: First house.
0: And what'd you do?
2: And we wanted to cash flow the second one. I kept investing at that 15% rate, but not more. Because, you know, once you're in baby step 7, you can invest 20%, 30%. But we kept it at 15%, and the rest of it we stacked away to make
0: and
2: that
0: how long
2: cash
0: did it take
2: purchase.
0: You to save them to your move up? 2 years?
2: That was a couple of years. Probably three years?
0: Probably three.
2: So I think you guys need to decide the urgency of the house move. Does it need to be 700 to 650 work? Because you're talking, if you're investing 15% right now, that's about 28 grand of your gross income. That's what you're actually talking
1: yeah.
2: about. So does the 28 grand, is it worth waiting a year? Is it worth investing for that
0: year? A year? It's more like 6 months now when you talk about that one.
2: Yeah, if you guys actually crunch the numbers, I'm curious what the actual numbers would be based on how much you're investing now, what pausing would get you, what that next house will actually cost. Because the other part is buying a new home is just the starting point is that 700 number. And then you've got the furniture and the moving costs and all the extra things that you want to do. And so it just gets expensive.
0: But they can cash
2: quick.
0: Flow that.
2: Yeah, making 190, you guys will be fine.
0: Because they don't have a house payment. Nowhere in this scenario is there a house payment.
2: What's your emergency fund?
1: No payment. Emergency fund is $45,000.
2: Okay.
0: Great. You guys, I got to tell you.
2: You're like poster children.
0: You're amazing. Very, very well done.
1: We wanted to come visit when we did pay off it, new babies and
0: I mean,
1: life,
0: y'all really got this nailed. You're going to be, no matter which of these choices you take, you're going to be very wealthy because you're doing several things. You're very intentional. You both are having a vote. You both talk about it. We even argue about it sometimes. And we both are setting detailed goals, but neither one of us are budging on the stuff like I'm not going to go into debt. Neither one of us are doing stupid stuff. You're both just deciding, you know, which type of investing we want to do. Do we want to do single family real estate that we're going to live in, or do we want to, you know, put this money in the mutual funds for there? So, so George said, okay, so really it's $28,000 a year. So it's 2 years of that's $50,000, $60,000.
2: If you pause for 2 years.
0: Yeah.
2: Are you guys investing 15%, Molly? I'm just throwing a number out there. I have no idea.
1: I did the math, and I think it might be like 16 or 17%.
2: Yeah. Okay.
1: You could back off a little.
0: Yeah, you could back off a little. But, I mean, yeah, so it's 20, it's $28,000 a year if that's the case.
1: Yeah.
0: It slows your savings rate by that.
2: I like the personal challenge of just going, can we do it without pausing investing? That's just a fun challenge for me personally. I'm just a super nerd. So I would go, can we increase our income by $28,000 temporarily? That could be an interesting challenge too.
0: And that then you're still done in 2 years.
2: Can we cut our expenses by 14 and make an extra 14? Boom, you just got
0: an extra 28. Make a game out of it. But both are excellent goals. Okay. So there's neither one of these things put your face in the stupid column. You know what I'm saying? You guys are just doing so good. I'm so proud of you.
2: It's almost like you're reverting to baby step 3B for a time.
0: Yeah.
2: That's kind of how I see it. Which in baby
0: step
2: 3B,
0: there's not a wrong answer to the argument.
2: Yeah, we say 0 to 15%.
0: I can't just say, you know, Molly, you win, your husband loses. Or husband, you win, Molly loses. I can't just, there's not a wrong answer because both of these things are very smart and you followed the baby steps properly. You're not going back into debt to move up, which I would yell at you for. All of that. You just, everything about this conversation is so healthy and positive. I think you two are going to figure it out. And also, by the way, there's even a weirder scenario mathematically, halfway in between.
2: Oh.
0: We shut down investing for 1 year.
2: And then
0: we
2: start.
0: We take on the overtime and we cut over here. And then where do we end up? How much, you know, and then we're not talking even about 6 months or 8 months. We're now talking about, you know, just a few months difference, and then it's irrelevant.
2: Yeah.
0: So that being an easy one to hit in the middle. Yeah, just hit in the middle and go.
2: I like to fast forward and go, okay, when we're 65, do we want to have $11.3 million or $11 million? That's really what you're like, all right, we're going to be okay. It's not worth the brain calories at this point.
0: That's true. That's exactly what it's going to end up to.
2: It's going to be a good problem to have.
0: Funny. Oh, Molly, it's so refreshing to talk to you today. Thank you for calling.

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0: Sydney is in Lancaster, Pennsylvania. Hi, Sydney. How are you?
1: I'm good. How about you?
0: Better than I deserve. What's up?
1: Oh, my gosh. Sorry. First of all, just so happy to be on the phone with you. Oh, my gosh. I, like, grew up listening to you, so, like, this is just wild to be on the phone with you.
0: Well, we're honored. How can we help?
1: So my fiance and I are getting married in January, and we both already are living outside of our parents' house, and so we're trying to figure out what to put on our registry. And a lot of people have been telling me, oh, don't do a cash fund because people want to give you things, and if you don't tell them what you want, they'll just give you crap. But both of us really just would prefer money for the future. Like, how do we go about doing that, or should we just, like, upgrade the stuff that we have?
0: Wow. Well, what occurs to me is that you might ask people to give you money, but certain ones won't. They're just not going to. Like, my wife is old school, southern, redneck hillbilly, whatever you want to call it, right? And the chance that she's giving you money for a wedding, for her, that would be tacky.
1: Yeah.
0: It's outside of her value system to do that. She couldn't do it. She's also the one that sends flowers to funerals when they say don't send flowers. She doesn't care. I mean, she cares, but she doesn't care. Because she's going to do what her upbringing taught her to do, which is to bless the bride and groom with a silver platter that they will never use, of course. I mean, so it's a very southern thing to do. Or genteel thing to do, or whatever you want to call it. But I don't understand. I would take the money, but I'm with you. George, you got married how many years ago?
2: That was 2018, and we used a registry site. I'm sure you're using a similar one, Sydney. We use one called, I think, Zola, which is a popular one. And on there, we had all the registry stuff, right, all the Target and Amazon crap. But we also had, like, a home down payment fund listed on there with a little cute, you know, picture. And a few people gave to that. You could do a honeymoon fund. And that's just a cash gift that people can give through that
0: and
2: platform.
0: Can you write a little paragraph at the top saying we prefer this?
2: Yeah. You can say it, and you could place it. I placed mine right at the top. Yeah. I wanted everyone to see that first. And then the invite.
0: It's a GoFund, George.
2: Exactly. And so the invite is a little trickier. You don't want to be like, here's the invite. Also, cash gifts preferred. You could.
1: Yeah, yeah.
0: And that starts to be a little tackier, yeah, so put it on the registry, George says.
2: Yeah. If it's on there as a link, and you can have a blurb up
0: there. And the more practical among us will give you money. And then the ones that were with proper upbringing, like my wife, will give you something you can't use. So,
2: Do you guys have a specific goal in mind for this money, or is it just we'd rather have money?
1: So, yeah, that's the other thing we're trying to figure out. So, we both ultimately want to do overseas missional work, like relief work, also, like, through church organizations. So we would love to, like, it would be so much easier if it was for a house, because people would be like, oh, we could see that goal in mind, but we just don't really have any specific goals.
0: It depends on the audience. I mean, if your friends and relatives are believers and they want to support your working for the Lord, then that might be more motivating than buying you a house.
2: I'd feel more convicted over getting a cupcake platter to go, you know what, I should probably support the missions they're so passionate
0: cupcakes
2: about.
0: Cupcakes or Jesus, yeah.
2: You pick.
1: Okay.
2: But you can put that on the registry site. You can put a little blurb of, hey, here's our heart, here's what we'd love.
0: Now,
2: no matter
0: if
2: what
0: you
2: the
0: collect
2: gift,
0: money
2: we'll
0: to go on a missions trip, you cannot spend it on your house. That would be unethical.
1: Oh, definitely not. Definitely
2: and also,
1: not.
2: Sydney, so here's the fun part. You have the addresses of all these people now. I might just do a follow-up later with a separate missional ask versus trying to combine it into the wedding.
1: Okay.
2: That feels better. That's to really do a support letter 6 months after you're married. Hey, thanks for the gift. Also,
0: thanks for the cupcake platter. Yeah. No Jesus, yeah.
2: So I might separate it out just so it doesn't feel like you're kind of mixing two wonderful things at the same time.
0: That's fun.
2: But, you know,
0: so that's a fun question.
2: If people are going to think you're tacky, they'll think you're tacky. Rachel thought I was tacky because I had a QR code to give to my daughter's 529 at her birthday party. Instead of gifts, I went, I don't want more toys and crap for a one-year-old.
0: I don't know if it's tacky. It's just
2: strange.
0: Yeah. It's pretty nerdy.
2: Yeah. I just
0: got a QR code for how old was your daughter?
2: It was her one-year-old birthday.
0: For her one-year-old birthday party, you put a QR code on your kid.
2: It was not on her person.
0: Yeah, well, same thing.
2: It was
0: like,
2: a little
0: like
2: cute
0: you put
2: frame.
0: A tattoo on her forehead. It's like sponsor the 1-year-old.
2: Gosh. Well, now I know Dave wouldn't support my daughter's 529.
0: No, I didn't. I wasn't invited, but yeah.
2: Oh, that's funny.
0: I'm kind of with Rachel. I don't know if tacky is the right word,
2: though.
0: Yeah,
2: this is close family.
0: It's just
2: this
0: classic
2: strangers.
0: Nerd George.
2: I wasn't soliciting money from strangers.
0: If they know you, they don't think it's tacky. They just think it's George.
2: Can I tell you? Nobody gave to the 529.
0: So, dadgum QR codes just don't work.
2: Backfired.
0: Not a one!
2: It backfired
0: Not
2: bigly.
0: A dollar! No.
2: My parents, they give every year to her 529.
0: I know, but not through the QR
2: not
0: code.
2: Through my
0: they don't
2: QR
0: even know
2: code.
0: How to do the QR code.
2: You know how
0: code.
2: Long it took me to figure that out?
0: Oh, that is so classic.
2: Now I'm upset.
0: That is... So, well, that answers the question.
2: This is a don't try this at home.
0: Wow, don't DIY this puppy. Oh, my gosh, George, that's funny.
2: Oh, boy.
0: All right, I got the wrong number. Here we go. Tessa's in Chicago. Hey, Tessa, what's up?
3: Hey, thank you so much for taking my call.
0: Sure, how can we help?
3: So, I want to start off by saying that my husband and I have gone over this, and I have very strict instructions on what I'm supposed to tell you. I am the problem. I acknowledge it, I do. I'm trying to have gazelle-like intensity.
0: Wow.
3: I listen to Total Money Makeover every single day as a little piece of motivation for my day. I'm trying to get better. But he works really hard, and he lets me stay home. I homeschool our kids. I don't want to be careless with his hard-earned money. And we got ourselves into a position when we bought my childhood home. We decided to buy it and renovate it. We started off doing FPU when we got married, and the only debt we have are mortgage, the home equity, which is the problem. And then we do have a truck payment, but his company gives him an allowance for that.
0: They give him an allowance whether you have a payment or not.
3: They do not. That's not true. It's got to be like so many years new.
0: No, they do not. Yes, they do. They give you an allowance whether you have a payment or not. It has to be a certain age, but it could be a paid-for truck.
3: Yes.
0: Okay.
3: Yes, that's true.
0: So that you don't have to keep the payment to keep the allowance. So don't say that again. Okay.
3: Yeah, so that's right. Kind of unclear for me. He had told me how it works, but I still don't quite understand that. But
0: well,
3: yeah,
0: he gets an allowance for a truck, but it has to be a certain age. It does not require it has debt on it. It's that simple.
3: Correct. So we are suffocating, and we're dwindling our savings. We do have our $1,000 emergency fund, but that's pretty much it. Everything else dwindles.
0: Okay.
3: And I don't know if it's
0: Where
3: a matter of...
0: Where does it dwindle to?
3: So we are paying, our mortgage is $1,195 a month. We pay $1,000 on the home equity every month.
0: What does he make?
3: He makes $98.5 a year, take home.
0: And you're at home full time with a baby.
3: I am a photographer, so I make a little bit, but it's like $8,000-$9,000 a year.
2: What's the truck payment? Did he get
3: his truck payment's $810, and he gets just under that, like $760 or $770, something like that.
0: Yeah. Okay. All right. Well, the truck has to get paid off, and that'll give you your margin back, for one thing.
3: You do that before pushing more at the home equity?
0: Whichever one's the highest balance is second.
3: Yeah. Okay.
0: And have you stopped your 401ks?
3: So that was our main question. He's currently contributing 11%.
0: If you listen to the Total Money Makeover, you already know you're supposed to stop your 401k, right?
3: That was what I just passed that chapter. So, what prompted the phone call.
0: yeah, you definitely stop it. It's a temporary stop until you get these debts cleaned up, the mess you've made, and then you got margin and you can do this. But you can't do everything at once because everything at once isn't working. That's why you called.
2: You're going to get almost $1,000 back in every single month if he stops his 401k. And then we can clean up the HELOC, sell the truck, get a cash one, and you're set.
0: Yeah.
2: Got your margin back.
0: You got to have a truck has to be a certain age to get the $700. And so then you start to wonder if that's actually worth it or not. It might not be worth it because you might be keeping a truck that's expensive that you're wearing out. You got to look at the math on that truck. But anyway, stop the 401k temporarily and beans and rice and beans. 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
3: 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And how should buyers and sellers adjust their strategies accordingly?
4: Well, that's an excellent question, Sean. 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And if you want to check the value of your home instantly, just go to readinghomes.com. 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
3: All right. 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That's Reading, R-E-D-D-I-N-G, homes.com, or just Google Josh Barker.

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0: 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So if you're a stockholder, one time of 100 shares, anytime you sail,
1: I guess
0: you
1: buy 100 shares.
0: You buy 100 shares, but anytime you sail, you get 250
1: in onboard credit. It's one of those that the juice ain't worth the squeeze here, especially with 5.5 years to make the money back.
0: Yeah, that's not.
1: For onboard credit that you may or may not.
0: Yeah, onboard credit, which is marked up crap.
1: I mean, in a gift shop?
0: Yeah.
1: A massage?
0: Were you on here the other day when the guy called about the $1 million in onboard art?
1: Oh, no, but that one went viral. I saw that.
0: That was wild.
1: He said his mom got
0: suckered into these auctions. His mom had been going on cruises, and she's buying onboard cruise art and had dropped $1 million in it over the series of years.
1: She had the money, clearly.
0: Well, yeah, but now she doesn't. She's completely broke now because it's all invested in onboard art, which I didn't even know was. I mean, I knew they had. I've been on cruises. I've seen the onboard art.
1: It can't be great.
0: I don't invest in.
1: Was she three sheets to the wind? How do you do that? Multiple
0: I mean, she'd
1: times.
0: Had to been like a lot of three sheets yeah. to the wind. That's like she did this over
1: all
0: a period
1: them.
0: Of years. But yeah. So anyway, what do you buy on board a cruise? I mean, it's like going to Disney. They sell $9 raincoats because it rains every afternoon because they control the weather. And it rains every afternoon at Disney, and they sell you a $9 raincoat with a Mickey on it that they paid 49 cents for in China. And that's what you're buying on cruise ships.
1: Yeah, it just take the money.
0: It's not like you're getting mink coats or something on there. I mean, or whatever.
1: Well, she's saying 5.5 years, so this must mean at 500 a year she's getting. Talking, she's going to spend almost $6,000 to buy these 100 shares?
0: Yeah.
1: That's crazy.
0: Well, overall, the answer would be no.
1: Put that $6,000 in high yield savings.
0: Your onboard credit is going to stuff that's marked up at least double. And so now we're not at 5.5 years. We're at 10, 11 years. And it's stuff you might not have purchased anyway. And so buying something on sale that you don't need is not a good buy.
1: And think about it this way. If this was a credit card that said, hey, if you spend $50,000, we'll give you this many points. We'd say, that's crazy. Don't do that. Don't spend money to try to get
0: some. So we're
1: going to
0: say it about this. That's crazy.
1: Don't
0: do that. Okay, there we go. Ethan's in Jacksonville, Florida. Hi, Ethan. How are you?
2: Hey, Dave. How are you?
0: Better than I deserve. How can we help?
2: Hey, so my question is, do I leave my current job? I've been here for about 2 years. And do I go work with my dad for his HVAC company and potentially take it over whenever he's ready to hand it up?
0: Okay. Well, what do you make now, and what would you make there?
2: So me and my wife right now.
0: No, what do you make at your job now that you're going to give up?
2: Yes, 65.
0: And what would you make fixing HVAC for your dad?
2: He would start me out at the same.
0: Mm-hmm. So that's what an HVAC tech makes in Jacksonville, 65?
2: Roughly. He's being generous, I'll say. I don't know exactly what an HVAC tech would make, but...
0: You're not an HVAC tech now.
2: No, not. I'm not, experienced.
0: How many employees does he have?
2: He only has two right now.
0: Mm-hmm. And how old are you?
2: I'm 23.
0: And how old is he?
2: 46, 47.
0: Okay, so he retires at 65, 20 years from now, and you're 43. Meanwhile, you've been an HVAC tech for 20 years working for your dad, and then you get a company of whatever size it is at that point, 20
2: Correct.
0: Years from today.
2: Correct.
0: Yeah. Let's pretend this wasn't your dad.
2: Okay.
0: And somebody offered you a job making the same amount of money you make now, and in 20 years you could have the opportunity to buy the company or be given the company 20 years from now. Would you do that?
2: That's a hard one, Dave.
0: I don't think you would.
2: That's a hard one.
1: I think you could start your own HVAC business and have more than two employees 20 years from now.
2: Mm. Yeah.
0: So, what I might do is this. I guess, do you want to, does he need the help and you want to help him? Do you want to work together? I kind of feel like there's, love involved here, like you're trying to love your dad well.
2: Yeah, he's my stepdad. So he's been nothing but a dad to me, and I want to help him out. I want to do whatever I can to help him, and I love the trade. The trade is just, it's a good trade. I worked with him when I was throughout school. So, I love it.
0: It
2: right
0: is a good
2: now,
0: trade.
2: I'm doing,
0: what do you do now?
2: I work, for Anheuser.
0: Okay.
2: So I work swing shift I'm young, but I felt old. I ain't gonna lie.
0: You're young, but what?
2: I'm young, but I feel old because of the swing shift.
0: Yeah. Graveyard. Yeah. That'll get you. Okay.
2: Yep. So my wife,
0: So getting on days sounds fun.
1: Better quality of life.
2: Yeah.
0: Yeah, I'm going with that.
2: Definitely.
0: Okay. So here's what I would do if I did go forward with this. Let's continue the conversation before you make a decision.
2: Okay.
0: Number one, you said you're how old, 23?
2: Yes, sir.
0: Yeah.
2: Yes, sir.
0: So I would want a written game plan for clarity. So that everyone, him and you and your mom and your wife, all know what you're signing up for. Okay?
2: Okay.
0: And that's called a partnership agreement, or we can call it whatever. And I want you guys to really spend some time detailing this out, because this way, when this is over, you'll still be friends.
2: Okay.
0: And if you don't do this, you'll probably kill each other. You know what I'm saying, right?
2: Yes, it worked
0: out when you were a teenager, but you're not a teenager anymore. You're like a grown man and stuff now. So you guys are going to have opinions. So I want him to progressively hand you ownership over the years.
2: Okay. So he kind of moves into ownership position?
0: And not suddenly 100% at 20 years from now when he's 65. But instead, after you've been there 5 years, he's going to give you 25%. After you've been there another 5 years, he's going to give you another 20%. And now he's still major owner, and you're 33, and he's in his 50s. Okay? Think that through, how that's going to feel for him and for you. But I want him to begin to hand you ownership in this. And then based on that ownership, you're going to get paid for the job you do, plus the percentage of ownership you have of the profits. And so if the thing makes a profit after you're paid your salary and he's paid his salary for working there, or his income, if it makes $100,000 and you have 25%, you get an additional $25,000. Follow me?
2: Okay. Yes, sir.
0: Lastly, you have to cover all the D's. What happens in the event of death? Divorce. Drug use. Disinterest. I don't want to do this anymore. What happens in the event of D's? Disability. Somebody gets hurt. They're in a wheelchair. What happens? How's that going to shake out? What happens to the ownership? What happens to the income? Write all of that stuff down, or don't do this.

0: Dave Ramsey here. For more than 30 years of talking to folks on the air, I can tell you that most people are broke. Not because they don't make enough money, but because they don't have a plan. Money comes in, money goes out, and they still got nothing to show for it. 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

0: Our scripture of the day, Isaiah 32:8. 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Aaron is in Anaheim, California. Hi, Aaron. How are you?
1: Good, Dave. Thanks for having me on the show.
0: Sure. What's up?
1: Well, got married a little over a year and a half ago, and wife and I have done pretty well, and we're trying to buy a house. We live in Orange County, specifically. And it's super pricey to live here, as you probably know.
0: Yep.
1: Our goal is to buy a home. We've been smart. Our parents have raised us right. My dad put me in touch with all of your stuff, and I've been hooked to the show ever since. So it's been a pleasure and a blessing in my life and my wife's. So,
0: Thank you.
1: Yeah. So we've been smart with our money, and we feel like we've done well with it, but I'm kind of reaching a point as we get maybe a little bit closer, to figure out how we should move it around from here, I guess.
0: Okay.
1: It's currently invested in the stock market.
0: In what? What's that mean?
1: In the stock market.
0: I know. In what in the stock market?
1: So 80% is in equity investments, and then 20% is in bonds and fixed incomes.
0: Equity investments. What's that mean? You got it in single stocks?
1: No. It's kind of spread out across multiple different stocks, and the advisor that's helping me has put it in the market.
0: Okay. All right. Well, that's not what we teach. You know that.
1: Yeah, that's one thing.
0: That's very risky.
1: It is, and it's done
0: and
1: well.
0: The bonds are worse.
1: Well.
0: Yeah, the bonds are risky too. Yeah. Okay.
1: So that's where we have it right now. I mean, we've done well with it, but the market, we're concerned that it's going to come down, and when it comes down, how far is that going to set us back? And I think it's time that we maybe reconsider where we have our money right now.
0: Okay.
1: Yeah.
0: I don't time the market either. So I don't know.
1: Right.
0: I would not do it based on what I think the market's going to do, because most people don't have any idea.
2: No one could have guessed the market was going to be up as high as it was 3 years in a row these last couple of years.
0: Yeah. In the last 5 years, it's doubled, and nobody could have guessed that.
1: Sure.
0: Now, that's not in the portfolio you've got, but the portfolio that I've got has doubled. Yours may or may not have done that, because those stupid bonds probably were an anchor on yours.
2: Dragging it down.
0: How much is in there, and when will you be buying the house?
1: I've got about $250,000 in it right now, not counting like my emergency fund and other savings that we have.
0: Mm-hmm.
1: And our goal is, I mean, we're renting for really cheap from family right now, a house from one of our family members that they own. And
0: why, with $250,000, why have you not bought yet?
1: It's so expensive. Like, for a single family home in our
0: area,
1: it's
0: not going to go down.
1: I know, but for our area, it's between 1.1 to 1.3.
0: I know, but it's not going to go down, and you have $250,000.
1: I'm in a sales role, and it's commission-based, heavily commission-based, so it's been kind of my goal to throw down as much as I can at a home. And since my rent is so cheap and I'm not really pushed up against a wall to move out, my wife and I have the goal of moving out, right? We don't want to take advantage of it, but
0: okay. So, are you willing to trade the volatility of the portfolio that you have and the returns it has for zero volatility and moving $250,000 into a high yield savings account?
1: No, that was what I was kind of questioning. Yeah, is it better to have it in high yield savings, or
0: if you're going to buy within 12 or 14 months? Yes.
1: Okay.
2: Because your heart's going to sink when 12 months from now your money's down.
0: You know, if the market dropped 10%, that would be like one of the worst drops in a year in history.
1: Yeah.
0: In history. And that would be $25,000, which would not keep you from buying a house.
1: Right.
0: So it's
1: what
0: not that big a deal,
1: I
0: but
1: thinking,
0: I don't know what kind of mess your portfolio is. And how much volatility you've gotten yourself signed up for. But if you were just told me you're in like in an S&P 500 index fund and you're just sitting there riding the actual market, I mean, it's up 10% for the year right now, today, year to date. So you have any idea what your portfolio's up this year?
1: I'm up 8%, a little over 8% this
0: year. So you're not even keeping up with the basic S&P 500?
1: Mm-mm. Yeah. Probably because those bonds and fixed incomes are keeping it back there.
0: Almost like what I said earlier. Yeah, you got to anchor on this. And you know what bond values do when interest rates go up, right?
1: To go down.
0: Yeah, they're an inverse relationship, exactly. So that's going to be bad.
1: We were thinking, I mean, waiting as much as...
0: You know, I guess

0: 100K, we're going. Or when I get to 300K, we're going. Or whatever the number is, have a name on it, and then let's go do it. Because the sense of I'm in sales and I'm scared of volatility is never going to go away. That you're going to have that as long as you're in sales. And so that's not going to change based on the expense of the real estate or based on the interest rate environment. It's not going to change based on any of that. And so, that's what I would do. I would take all the money out of that right now. I would put either all or half of it in a high-yield savings and not worry about it anymore. If I put half of it in, I'd put the other half in. The most volatile thing would be an S&P 500. And I use personally an S&P 500 to park money in while I'm saving up to buy my next real estate project, which is some of my favorite investing. And so I'll let it sit there. And so I've made 10% on my money this year, that's been sitting there year to date. And I'm fine with that. And if it went down 4% or 5%, it's not going to kill me. I'll be fine with that.
1: You're not desperate.
0: But I don't have to sit there and make, high yield savings rates, which is what, 3 or 4 right now?
1: Yeah. 3.5 about.
0: Yeah.
1: Somewhere in there.
0: So that's the thing. So
1: it's a good call out that we're talking non-retirement accounts here.
0: Yes. Yes. Absolutely. And retirement accounts, we suggest putting money across 4 types of mutual funds.
1: Yeah. You're going to have your aggressive growth in income, and international. So that's right. Kind of like large cap, mid cap, small cap. And we're talking about, the huge companies. Those are the safer bets. These are like the cruise ships. It's going to be hard for them to move much. And then as you get down to the small cap and these aggressive growth, it's like a jet ski. These things are moving. And sometimes it's great, sometimes there's low lows, but you're riding that wave to capture it over a long period of time. And then international, we saw this happen. International actually went up as the U.S. market went down. So it's a good hedge against the market here stateside. So all of that helps you just sleep better at night.
0: So what's crypto, a pirate boat?
1: Oh, gosh. At this point, I'm not sure who the pirates are and who's taking them down. I think they're taking themselves
0: down. They're sinking, I know that.
1: It's like 56% down.
0: Oh,
1: from its
0: wow.
1: All-time
0: what
1: high.
0: Happened to you crypto bros bragging about yourself and you're off 5-6%, 56, baby, lost half your money.
1: They get real quiet when
0: the
1: it's
0: crypto
1: down.
0: Bros get real quiet when it's not
1: They
0: working.
1: Took their ball and they went home.
0: Yeah, they just go hide in the corner of TikTok over there in the deep corners of recesses of TikTok. They go back where they came from.
1: When an investment's not based on anything and it's just hype, as soon as everyone jumps off the boat.
0: Yeah, I hadn't noticed anybody bragging about gold lately either. We'll be back with you before you know it. In the meantime, remember, there's ultimately only one way to financial peace, and that's to walk daily with the Prince of Peace, Christ Jesus.

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2: News this hour from Town Hall. I'm Keith Peters in Washington. Reactions to a new allegation against a Senate Democratic nominee are aimed at ending his party's support.
3: Democrats have begun pulling endorsements for Maine Democratic Senate candidate Graham Plattner after he...

0: faces a sexual assault allegation. Plattner won the Democratic nomination last month, setting himself up to face Republican Senator Susan Collins. The primary campaign arm of Senate Democrats called on Plattner to drop out and said it would spend no money on the race if he's the nominee. Ken Martin, the party chair, said Maine Democrats should select a new nominee. Arizona Senator Ruben Gallego and Massachusetts Senator Elizabeth Warren both announced that they were pulling their endorsements and called on Plattner to drop out. I'm Hayah Panjwani.
1: Three tankers have been hit in the Strait of Hormuz, the latest attacks targeting vessels moving through the narrow mouth of the Persian Gulf.
2: The UK Maritime Trade Operations Centre says a third ship's been hit by a drone in the critical Ol shipping waterway. The centre had earlier said two other tankers had been attacked. One of them was travelling off the coast of Oman and had caught fire. That third ship has sustained minor damage with no one injured and had continued on its way. Tehran, which has repeatedly declared that only its approved route through the strait is safe, is suspected of attacking other ships that have been using another route close to the Omani shore. I'm Charles de Ledesma.
1: 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On Wall Street, the Dow down by 130 points, the NASDAQ dropped 302, the S&P lower by 33. 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
3: 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I'm not going to say I told you so, but I will encourage you one more time to dial #250, say micro, and switch to a 5-star American wireless company that won't let you down. 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
1: America's biggest airlines are expanding their premium cabins and adding more luxury perks to attract high-paying passengers.
4: Industry experts say airline competition for customers willing to pay extra for comfortable seats, chef-designed food, and access to exclusive airport lounges has accelerated since the end of the COVID pandemic. Analysts say first-class, business-class, and premium economy seats now generate a disproportionate share of airline revenue. The United Airlines CEO says the industry isn't just courting big spenders, but is working to improve the experience for all travelers. Rich Thomason reporting.
1: South Korea is enforcing a law that allows steep punitive damages against news outlets and social media influencers for spreading false information, as journalist groups warn it could chill public discourse and invite censorship. News and analysis at townhall.com. From Washington, I'm Keith Peters. The death toll in Sri Lanka's prison clash has risen to 26, including 7 prison officials and 19 inmates. We hear more on the story from international correspondent Charles de Ledesma, reporting from London.
2: The unrest at the Sri Lanka prison in Nakombo began between inmates on Sunday and turned more violent on Monday. On Tuesday, Justice Minister Hashana Nanayakara called it a tragic incident and said at least 77 others are still being treated in hospitals. The minister adds, there's a huge sadness in us because inmates and staff have passed away. It's irrelevant whether it's staff or inmates who died. Human life has been lost. That's what's shocking. 3 separate probes are on the way. The first clash erupted between 2 rival gangs connected, it's thought, to the illegal drug trade. I'm Charles de Ledesma.
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0: Normal is broke and common sense is weird. 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From the Ramsey Network and the Fairwinds Credit Union Studio, this is The Ramsey Show. I'm Dave Ramsey, your host, George Camel, Ramsey personality, number one best-selling author, co-host of the Smart Money Happy Hour on the Ramsey Networks. He's my co-host today. The phone number here is 888-825-5225. Maddie is in Sacramento. Hi, Maddie. How are you?
1: Hi, I'm good. Thank you for taking my call.
0: Sure. What's up?
1: Okay, I am 23 years old, and I have over $500,000 in a 529 that was funded from Social Security money given to me after the death of my dad when I was a child until age 18. My mom ended up paying for all of my tuition because she had the means, which is why all that money is sitting. I also have $50K in the S&P 500, and I max out my Roth, which is funded from that 529. My financial advisor, he told me not to open a 401K. He is into credit cards and points and that whole game, which is kind of making me question if he's investing my money well, specifically the 529.
0: Okay. So your question is what?
1: My question is he investing my money well? And
0: in the 529? I don't know. What's it invested in?
1: I have no clue. He just told me it's in a 529.
2: Do you have access to the account?
1: I do.
2: Okay. You can go in there and see exactly what the investments are, and that'll help you figure out. Are you looking for a high return and you're not getting it? What's the thing you're worried about?
1: I'm just worried that it can be sitting somewhere else and growing at a better rate for my future.
0: Mm-hmm. Okay. All right. Well, the first rule of investing is you don't put money in something you don't understand or don't know. That's how you lose it. Okay. Mm-hmm. The second rule of investing goes with the first rule, and that is you don't hire someone that does things for you that you don't know what's going on. Instead, you hire someone that helps you decide because they teach you. So your financial advisor should have the heart of a teacher, meaning they should have this desire for you to understand what you're investing in. Yours apparently does not have that desire. How long have you used this person to manage your money?
1: So he's actually the financial advisor for the family business, so I kind of just automatically adopted him.
0: Mm-hmm.
2: It sounds like you guys have different financial values the way you're talking about this.
0: Well, yeah. I mean, the credit card points thing is absurd, obviously.
2: And then not opening a 401k.
0: That's weird.
2: My only thing is he's gone, well, I can't manage that, therefore I can't make money from that, therefore I don't want her to open one.
0: Yeah.
2: Which would be...
0: So here's the other thing is, if you don't feel good about someone that's managing your money, they shouldn't be managing your money. Period. Regardless of the reason. Even if they're a perfectly legitimate person and you just don't, you just don't hit it off with them.
2: You don't vibe.
0: You don't vibe. If you're not vibing, you should go somewhere else. I mean, really. So, you know, the credit card thing scares you. You don't know what this is in. You've kind of fallen into all of this off of your parents' business. How old are you?
1: I'm 23.
0: Okay. All right. Well, I if you want to try to stay with him because he's a family friend and has been with you forever, that's fine. You need to sit down and go with him and go have a meeting and say, okay, I'm now actually a standalone adult, and here's what I require in a financial advisor. I require that you teach me what is going on with this and that I understand it or we don't do it. Okay? You don't do any trades without my authorization, and I have to understand what you're suggesting to me. And so let's go through the portfolio. If you want to do that, if you don't want to do that, if you want me to just do what I'm supposed to do and do what you tell me to do, then I need a different financial advisor. Because I'm not going to do what you tell me to do. You're going to do what I tell you to do. That's how this is going to work. You work for me, not the other way around. And honestly, there's a percentage of people in the financial advising world who function off of arrogance because they're very, very good at math, and they think they're supposed to be taking care of the little people, which is actually bull crap, okay? Instead, their job is to not be an arrogant jerk, but instead teach you. And that's their job. And if they're not teaching you, they're failing at their job. That's why the SmartVestor Pros and the Ramsey program that we vet, they don't work for us, but we won't send you to someone unless they have that heart of a teacher. And so, you know, what would I do if I was 23 in your shoes? I would go sit down with your existing guy, talk to him that way, because he probably still looks at you as if you're five.
1: Mm-hmm.
0: And that needs to stop this week, because you're not five. I'm 500,000 is what I am. I'm not five. And so, and that's a big account, and so he needs to treat you with that kind of respect. And then I also would sit down with a SmartVestor Pro and interview them. And then after you've had both discussions, you, as a woman of 23 years old and a good brain, decide where you want your money to be. Now, so that's first thing. And that's a big deal. Does that sound right to you? Does that feel comfortable?
1: Yeah, definitely.
0: Okay. Then once you've done that, I also want you, once you select someone, I want you guys to figure out what the flip you're going to do with $500,000 stuck in a 529. Because you're going to get hammered with taxes on that at some point. There is a provision to move some of it at age 30, before age 30, into, or maybe after age 30. Which is it, George?
2: It's before.
0: Before age 30 into a Roth, but the rules on it are very strenuous. So I want you to learn about beginning to move that into a Roth IRA as you can.
2: And it's up to $35,000 is the new Secure Act 2.0. So I assume that's what he's doing.
0: So
2: you can do it up to the max of the Roth.
0: $465,000 is screwed.
2: Yeah, I mean, there's not. You can change the beneficiary. So if Maddie, you know, has kids of her own one day,
0: or
2: they
0: brothers
2: can use
0: or
2: it.
0: Sisters or anybody else you want to pay for college,
2: it becomes like a legacy.
0: But you're going to pay
2: fund.
0: A 10% penalty on the growth, and your taxes on the growth
2: if it's not used for education. So
0: and you're not going to use $500,000 for education. She's graduated, and her mother paid.
2: That's
0: for it.
2: Over.
0: So somebody didn't think this through very well. Should have used the stinking 529 and given you the money she was going to use to pay. Pay for the education and at least gotten it out from under that 529.
2: Yeah, you've talked about that before. Not
0: I love 529s, but I very seldom run into them being overfunded, and this is a case where they were overfunded.
2: Mm. That's tough.
0: Yeah, up to a couple of hundred grand, and then it's used for education is fine, but no more than that in a 529. And so it can't just sit there forever and grow. It gets worse. The problem gets worse and worse and worse. So, yeah. You're right, George. There's not a lot she can do, I don't guess.
2: Yeah. But that's why you got to know. I mean, she learned this years ago because he actually taught her what he was doing and why he was doing it. She could have understood some of this, but she just, you know, there's two parties at fault here. The one that didn't teach and the one that never asked.
0: Well, and this is the same guy told her mother not to use the 529, and she's telling her not to do a 401k, which doesn't make any sense at all. You need to be doing your 401k.
2: Should have used the 529 money first and then moved on to her own
0: cash. Exactly. Exactly, for sure.

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0: Raquel is with us in St. Louis. Hi, Raquel. How are you?
1: I'm doing good. My question is, I am wanting to know, how is it that I can do the envelope system? I'm trying to save, you know, the first $1,000, but everything is direct auto pay and direct deposit. And I feel like, do I go withdraw everything and then put in envelopes and then put it back in the bank? I'm really struggling with that. And just when I get the money saved, a major thing happens, like, you know, recently. But how do I do that?
0: Okay, the envelopes for the $1,000 emergency fund or envelopes for other categories?
1: For the first to get my $1,000 and then to do the other categories.
0: Okay. The $1,000 could simply be transferred into a savings account. It doesn't have to be in cash. The other categories, most people are doing the envelopes for just a couple of categories these days in the digital world.
2: Mainly groceries.
0: Groceries and maybe eating out and a couple of things like that.
2: But your light bill, you don't need to take out cash to go pay that.
0: You don't need an envelope for very many things. And if you want to fund your grocery category in cash into an envelope and write food on the outside of that envelope and then only buy your groceries out of that envelope, that's the system we taught years and years ago for a whole bunch of things. Now mainly people do it for food and a couple of other things. If you want to do that, you could just take the money out of ATM.
1: Okay.
0: I just go up to the teller window and make a withdrawal on your account for that much cash.
1: But how do I budget? Okay, I'm trying to get on a budget. How do I get on a budget, divide it up, and then say, okay, this is what I have to put in, and this is what's in this for each amount?
0: Oh, I see. Okay. The Every Dollar app is the easiest way to do that. It's the budgeting app that we invented years ago, and it has grown into actually the full Ramsey plan, where it holds your hand and helps you decide what to do with each of the categories so that you're following the baby steps. But download the Every Dollar app at Apple Store or at Google Play. It's free, and you can set up your budget on it. It won't take but about 20 minutes to set it up.
2: And they'll guide you through the whole process,
0: too. Yeah, it's very, very hand-to-mouth, easy to understand. Even I can do it.
1: Okay, and then I can just leave all the money in the account and work with that.
0: Exactly. Or if you wanted to say, I'm going to do the grocery envelope, I'm going to do cash for groceries, then you could withdraw that portion, whatever you write in Every Dollar, and say my grocery budget is $700, okay, whatever. I don't care what it is, okay? Then you would go to the teller window and take out $700, or you go to the ATM and take out $700 cash, put that in an envelope, write food on it.
2: And that transaction will show up in your bank account, which now you can track in Every Dollar. So you track your $700 against the $700 planned. Now you have nothing left to spend because it's all in cash in the envelope. When the envelope's out, it's out. So that's the goal, is to sort of force the discipline with the envelope.
0: The trick of the old envelope system that your grandmother used, your great-grandmother used, and I've got, people have sent me antique ones from the 20s.
2: And oh, wow.
0: I got one from 1913, even. And it's a little card file, little envelope system. And you write a category on the outside. And when if you write $200 for clothing on there for the month, and the shirt is on sale for $225, you can't buy it because you don't have $225. You've only got $200 cash in your clothing envelope. But you can spend up to $200 on clothing completely guilt-free because it's allocated to that. Now, you can have that same experience digitally, but, man, I tell you what, when you are doing it physically with those Uncle Benjamins in the account, they're laying right there looking at you, Uncle Ben is looking at you, you will spend less.
2: You will take some stuff out of that cart.
0: Yeah. You will not go, oh, well, I'll fix it later. You know, I'll move money. You don't lie to yourself when there's real money staring at you. So I do miss the old days
2: Gen Z's bringing it back. You see this TikTok trend called cash stuffing? Gen Z claims they've invented this new method of cash stuffing.
0: It's the envelope system.
2: Yeah. But I didn't want to say that they ripped it off of you.
0: Well, they rip it off me. I ripped it off your great-grandmother.
2: You weren't around in 1913.
0: But hey, think about it. In the old days, what happened was on Friday was payday, and the boss counted out money. And you walked out with money in your hand, and when you got home, I'm talking 1930s, 40s, 50s, okay, when you got home, you counted the money out on the kitchen table, and you went, That one for you, one for me, one for you, one for me. This goes in the grocery envelope. This goes in the clothing envelope. This goes for kids' activities. This is for gasoline. And, you know, and the envelope system worked perfect because the whole thing was cash-based.
2: Okay, now, you're shopping online. It's much harder to use the envelope system for everything like you could back in the day.
0: Yeah, every dollar has to be the only thing that holds you accountable digitally back to that. I'll tell you the other side note that's just interesting. If we brought this back, there would be a revolution. People would burn Washington, D.C. down. If the tax person from the IRS had to stand in the lobby of your company and you got paid in cash and you had to take your cash and hand it to the tax collector and count it out every time you got paid, and people would realize how much money your government, how big a tick on your butt the government is, how big a parasite the government is. And they would, I'm telling you, there'd be pitchforks and torches.
2: Oh, yeah.
0: I mean, if you actually saw and physically had to take possession of the money and then give it back in cash to the government,
2: take
0: every
2: two
0: time
2: grand,
0: you got paid, people would, their faces would melt off.
2: Just the amount of $100 bills you're just giving to the IRS for doing nothing. That hurts. It would be a Tea Party round two.
0: Yeah, so it was a really brilliant idea to do income tax withholding.
2: Just make it all behind the scenes.
0: Brilliant psychological trick.
2: It's like the worst magician ever.
0: Otherwise, you end up with Matthew, the tax collector, who was hated even in Jesus' day. Hello.
2: Wow.
0: So that's what you end up with. Of course, they were crooked. Oh, wait a minute. Yeah, well.
2: Yeah, of course, their brand is still there.
0: That's completely different. Yeah. Yeah.
2: Ouch.
0: Blake's in Orlando. Hey, Blake, how are you?
3: Hey, Dave, how's it going?
0: Better than I deserve. How can I help?
3: All right. So I have a truck loan that is about $15,000. And I was having a discussion with my fiance the other day. She thinks that I should make a lump sum payment and just pay it off out of my savings that I've been holding on to for a down payment on a house. And I think that I should continue making payments over time, continually, you know, making the minimum payments, but, you know, building on top of the principal.
0: You know, it's good that you get used to her being right early before you're married.
2: The training is complete.
0: When are you getting married, Blake?
3: October.
0: Congratulations. Right. That's awesome. You got a
3: Thank
0: good
3: you.
0: One, I think. Yeah, I've been at this 40-something years, 44 years, and I'm still working on being wrong. It's hard for me. Oh, man. Yeah, she completely got you. Here's the thing. If your truck was paid for, would you borrow on it to put a down payment on your house?
3: No.
0: Same thing.
3: Okay.
0: You follow that logic?
3: Right.
0: Yeah.
2: Do you have any other debt?
0: Pay your truck off today.
3: Nope, that's the only debt between the two of us.
2: Yeah. Amazing. What does that leave you in savings?
3: I think using hers, that puts us...
0: No, we're not putting her money on your truck. You're not married.
3: No. I'm just saying, you know, by the time that we are married, combined savings after the truck is paid off...
0: Oh.
3: We'd probably have about... Let me do math here. About 80 grand.
0: Oh, you're going to be fine.
2: And you'll build it back up real quick.
0: Yeah, that's good.
2: Without
0: good
2: a car payment.
0: Okay.
2: What's the truck payment?
3: It's the monthly payment. I'm paying $500 right now. That's like $30 extra on top of the minimum payment.
2: Nice.
0: I would pay it off. I'll tell you, here's the interesting thing, Blake. Your truck will drive different when it doesn't drag a payment book around.
2: Feels lighter.
0: Yeah. Gets better gas mileage.
2: That would be incredible. Fuel efficiency increases. And there's no payment.
0: Yeah, just get used to being wrong, brother, and you'll be all right.

Here's something most Medicare agents won't say. Most of them can't show you all your options. They're tied to a handful of companies, so they're only going to show you what those few sell. That's why I want you to know about Chapter. They search thousands of plans across dozens of carriers to find what fits you. And that can save you a lot of money. We heard from Mary in Virginia, who was paying over $400 a month. Chapter helped her switch to a plan for $168. That's over $2,700 a year back in her pocket. And listen, you only get certain windows of time to make this decision. 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But here's the good news. 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So don't settle for limited options or guess your way through this. 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

0: For most people, the largest transaction you make is your home, buying or selling a home. And it's a little bit complicated, and, you know, not everybody knows how to do it. But the problem is, it's actually easy to pass a real estate test. Now, I passed my real estate test. I was 18 years old. It was 1978. I took the test in 27 minutes, and I got a 97. And I'm not a savant. It was that stinking easy, okay? And that means I was eligible at 18 years old to sell a house, and I sold one 3 weeks later. That should scare you, people.
1: The ease in which an 18-year-old can complete that transaction.
0: That should scare you, right? So if you're going to list your house, don't list it with 18-year-old Dave, okay? 3 weeks after he got his real estate test.
1: They must have really trusted you. You were a good salesman.
0: As a guy I went to high school with, bless his heart. And he, the transaction went fine.
1: You didn't screw it up.
0: Anyway, if you're going to buy a house, get a pro in your corner. If you're going to sell a house, get a pro in your corner. A pro is someone who's actually done a lot of transactions, like 50 or 100 this year kind of thing, okay? This is not somebody who, you know, I've done, how many houses have you sold? 4? That's not who sells your house, okay? That's not what you do.
1: You don't want a side hustler.
0: No. Or I always dreamed of being, no, I don't care. 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If you're listening on YouTube or podcast, we'll take you straight there. Julie is in Greenville, South Carolina. All right, Julie, what's up?
2: Hey, Dave. Hey, George. My question today is about taking a dream vacation to Hawaii. My husband and I have been dreaming about taking ourselves to Hawaii, and now we have 3 kids, so we would love a family vacation to Hawaii. We've wanted this for about 12 years now and started saving. On the bad side of things, we started saving only $100 a month for almost the last 12 years. Where we failed is thinking that would get us somewhere in the ballpark of $10,000 to maybe $15,000, and that would be enough to take 5 people to Hawaii for a week or two. We failed to think for inflation. So
0: no, you
2: are,
0: failed to save enough
2: later.
0: Money. Inflation didn't have anything to do
2: yes.
0: with it. You just weren't saving
2: enough
0: money. So you truly were dreaming. You weren't working
2: yes.
0: a plan.
2: So the question then is, now we only have $14,000, and every time we try to run the flights...
0: What's your household income?
2: $70,000 between
0: okay.
2: the two of us.
0: So what does it need to be? For how much do you need to spend on this vacation for you to get to go? Actually go, not just pretend.
2: 15 to 20.
0: Okay.
2: So our thought is...
0: Wait a minute, 15 to 20, you've got 14.
2: Yep, exactly.
0: So put some stuff on Facebook Marketplace and buy the tickets.
2: That's the question, is do we just say, you know what, let's take it. We've always dreamed of this, let's do it, let's find the money, let's pull it out, because we're not putting anything on debt. So let's just... Work harder.
0: Wait a minute. You're not putting anything on debt. You have debt?
2: No, none. We refuse.
1: You're saying you want to do this debt?
0: Oh, you mean you're not going to borrow the money for the vacation?
2: Yes.
1: How long is the trip? How many days or nights?
2: Right now we want to go 7 nights.
1: Okay. I was just wondering what the levers we can pull. Because if you go 6 nights, well, all of a sudden, you can afford it. So...
2: Yes.
1: Have you
2: That's
1: done the research
2: to
1: actually see
2: to my husband.
1: Who has the best price?
2: I've been researching for 2 years consistently, thinking we had enough for 2 years, and we just keep pushing it off. And so my thought is, let's push it off another year, or let's just go to a lesser quality hotel.
1: Everyone's tired of hearing about this trip. I think you just need to go ahead and go.
0: You're tired.
1: We can't wait another year. I mean, this is just for fun, Julie. I like Costco travel. I jumped on there, found a Maui package. 5 travelers, 2 rooms, $11,000, including flights from Greenville. So I'm just saying, if we
0: he did that while we were talking, Julie.
1: That's 60 seconds of research.
2: The goal is spring break only because children, summer sports.
0: Julie,
2: and so we're just thinking through all the options.
0: Did you not hear what he just said?
2: Yes.
0: And he went on Costco.com
1: this
0: and
1: is
0: booked
1: for,
0: a trip while
1: this
0: you
1: is
0: were
1: for
0: talking.
1: August 4th. We're talking like a month from now, and it's a week-long trip. So I'm just saying, we need to look at some options here and not kick the can down the road. Because the kids are okay. free this summer, aren't
0: so
1: they?
0: So here's the problem you're going to have overall. You okay. need to go on the trip, and you need to pay cash for it, and you need to figure out a way to do it between now and spring break and stack up whatever cash between now and then to add to this so you get to do close to the trip as you want to go. But the problem is you have put too much psychological bullcrap on this trip. You have your expectations are so stinking high. I don't care where you stay, you're going to be disappointed.
2: Hmm.
0: Because you've been dreaming of this for 12 years. And I've been researching, not well, but you've been researching. George beat you in 30 seconds.
1: I might go. I'm excited about
0: this trip now.
1: George
0: about to book a trip right now. Whitney, here comes George. We're going to Hawaii.
1: Oh.
0: But yeah, you know, I seriously think you're going to be, you've got this thing built up to being some kind of nirvana. It's nice. I've been to Hawaii a couple times. I'm not mad about Hawaii, but it's not actually my favorite place to go. If I was going to spend that kind of money, there's probably a different island I would go to, honestly. But you go. It's going to be nice. You're going to enjoy it. It's you ought to go see Diamond Head, and you ought to go see Hanama Bay, and, you know, run over to Maui. Go see the Big Island if you can with the active volcano. There's some great diving there if you guys know how to do diving. And, I mean, you know, it's a good trip. It's a good trip. But there is no piece of travel. It's like owning an item. As soon as you buy the car, stupid thing breaks.
1: Mm.
0: As soon as you buy the house, the hot water heater goes out. And all the little shine and all the little gloss on this dream goes away.
1: 90% of the excitement was the fantasy of it happening.
0: Exactly. The anticipation. And the actual event is going to be a letdown. Because you've got this thing up so high in your brain.
1: It's going to rain. Someone's going to get sick. The kids are on their phones.
0: Every afternoon it rains, and they call it a blessing. A Hawaiian blessing. Nice way of saying it's freaking raining again. Okay? Like, what are we, in Seattle? I mean, it's crazy.
1: It's not like the pictures. They don't show that on the brochure.
0: Well, the famous website of the hotel, right? It's like, where is this hotel? Not the one I'm staying in. But, yeah. But, yeah, I want you to go, and I want you to have a good time. But let's be more, let's have reasonable expectations as to what this trip represents. And what this trip is. It'll be a fun thing to do. Your family is saved gradually to be able to do it for a long time. You've finally gotten to where it looks like you're going to be able to do it, but maybe not the Ritz-Carlton version, instead the Motel 6 version or whatever it is. I don't know. Where were you staying on your little Costco flight?
1: You know, they only choose quality hotels, so I trust
0: Costco?
1: Them with my whole heart. Yeah, and you can upgrade,
0: me.
1: You know.
0: Oh, but really? I mean, they sell caskets.
1: So. I did two trips. I did Cabo and I did Cancun. For,
0: no,
1: you
0: I'm
1: know,
0: saying, I hear work. They don't tell you the hotel?
1: They will if I keep going.
0: Oh,
1: in the process.
0: You got to buy it.
1: Yeah, I got to keep going. I'm in airfare okay. right now. You know, it's a whole process, Dave. I can't just book a trip.
0: It's hotel. What's in the package?
1: There we go. Continue to hotel. Here we go. This is very exciting for me. I feel like I'm getting 90% of the thrill of booking the vacation.
0: Costco owes us big time for this freaking endorsement.
1: Yeah, I don't think they even do marketing.
0: For.
1: Here we go. These are, you know, 3.5-star hotel.
0: What is it?
1: It's the Aston Conpally Shores. 3.5 stars.
0: Okay.
1: It's not a bad room.
0: 3.5?
1: That's not good enough for Dave, apparently, guys. But, you know, it's almost a 4-star.
0: Yeah. Yeah, you're right. It's almost a 3.
1: You want a luxury. Yeah. But you can actually choose different hotels, which is nice.
0: Okay.
1: You can go down here.
0: And you can upgrade that.
1: Here you go. Waldorf Astoria, 4.5. That's going to cost you a pretty penny.
0: Oh, that goes up.
1: That doubled the trip. That doubled the cost of the trip.
0: Oh,
1: right there.
0: Okay. Now we're up to where Sharon Ramsay wants to go.
1: Yeah, that's
0: okay.
1: The live like no one else package right there.
0: Okay. All right.
1: But hey, go on the Ramsay cruise. That's less than half the price of Hawaii. There we go. Think about it.
0: Could be.
1: Get
0: not
1: back
0: with
1: to me.
0: Three kids.
1: Yeah, that's a lot.
0: I don't know. Could be. I don't know how many how do we stack them in those cruiser rooms?
1: Yeah, 3 bunks.
0: Yeah.
1: Stacked high.

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0: Michelle is in New Haven, Connecticut. Hi, Michelle. How are you?
5: I'm good, thank you. How are you?
0: Better than I deserve. What's up?
5: So I was actually calling to find out if I should use my 401k to pay off my student loan debt.
0: No.
5: Okay.
0: You know why?
5: I do know why. I think pretty sure I know what you're going to say about.
0: Okay. Well, what am I going to say?
5: Well, the tax penalty and then also the tax for your income bracket would reduce what you'd get significantly.
0: Yeah. So you're going to pay a 10% penalty plus your tax rate on whatever you withdraw, which is going to be like 35 or 40% when we're done. And so it's like saying, Dave, I want to borrow money at 30% interest and pay off my student loan. And that wouldn't make sense. So how much do you have in your student loan?
5: I have $16,000.
0: Okay. That's not bad. Good. That's good news. What other debts have you got?
5: I've been, honestly, basically an orthodontic debt of $4,800.
0: Mm-hmm. How old are you?
5: And a mortgage. I'm 41.
0: Okay. You're single?
5: Recently divorced, yeah.
0: Okay. And you have a mortgage. What's your mortgage balance?
5: Well, the mortgage, it's It's the balance is $205,000, but it's a three family. I live on the first floor, and the tenants cover the mortgage, so I actually have a positive of around $440 a month.
0: Mm. When the tenants pay, they cover the mortgage. Yeah, that's good. Okay.
6: What made you feel hopeless enough to go to your 401k to pay this off?
5: I think the divorce kind of put some things in perspective, especially since I started now having to pay child support. and also now paying for child care, just because I wanted my son to have more time with peers and other people besides family.
6: So the budget got tighter, and you went, well, I don't know if I'm ever going to be able to pay this off.
0: What is your income?
5: My salary is $101,000 a year, mm-hmm. But my take home ends up being around $56,51 a month.
0: And effectively, after the renters pay, assuming they do, you don't have a house payment because they're paying enough rent to cover it.
5: Right.
0: And so why can you not knock this 16 out pretty quick?
5: So that is what I've actually been working numbers, and I was part of the problem, I think, is I was putting 12% of my 401k. I've knocked that down to 4% to take advantage of my company's match.
0: Yeah, what I would do is just stop your 401k until you're out of debt.
5: Okay.
6: You're about to unplug the whole thing anyways, so pausing is way better.
5: Right.
6: If we're going to look at the consequences here.
5: And
6: you'll be back to investing.
5: Right.
6: And the other thing you got to think about is all of the growth that was unplugged if you were to do that. If you put that in an investment calculator of what that amount would have grown to, it'll make you stop real quick.
0: But let's just stop the 401k temporarily, get on beans and rice and beans, and knock out the $4,800. You need $20,000 and you get your life back, right?
5: Right.
0: At least that portion of your life. I mean, you've still gone through a divorce. You've still got the other heartache and the things from what you've been through. But if you got $20,000 out of $100,000, you should be debt-free in well under a year.
6: Yeah, a year would be about a little over $1,700 a month would knock it out. 6 months, if you could get intense and do $3,400 a month, you're done in 6 months.
0: Yeah.
6: By Christmas, this thing's over.
0: And then finish your emergency fund of 3 to 6 months of expenses. We're working right up the baby steps. That's baby step 3. And then restart your 401k at 15%, not 12, not 4, going into your 401k. Make sure it's a Roth, and make sure you're invested in good growth stock mutual funds. And then you're going to be wealthy. And then long-term, I want you to decide if you want to live next door to your tenants or not, or in the same abode with your tenants. The good news is you're right beside your tenants. The bad news is you're right beside your tenants. And that can be a sticky wicket, as they say.
6: Footsteps away.
0: It can be a sticky wicket. All right. Sarah's in Waco, Texas. Hi, Sarah. How are you?
7: Doing well, Dave. Thank you so much for taking my call.
0: Sure. What's up?
7: I am a military spouse, and me and my husband currently rely on our credit score so that we can easily rent a house when we move every 3 to 4 years.
0: That is absolute bullcrap.
7: Well,
0: that is just not true.
7: Score.
0: You do not need a credit score to rent a freaking house when you're in the military.
7: That's what I want your advice on. How can we prepare to rent when we, in a year and a half, pay off all of our debt? What do we need to do to kind of prepare so that we can rent easily?
0: If you're going to go rent a home, your husband's in the military, and what is his rank?
7: He's a staff sergeant.
0: Great. You walk up to the landlord, you meet them at the property, and you say, my name is Staff Sergeant, and you're in a military neighborhood. He knows exactly what that means. Your landlord will. I promise you. Okay? He knows exactly what that means. It means that you're always going to get that amount of money every single month. Your
6: stable
0: husband's
6: income
0: is what's known as secure. Your landlord is going to love the fact that your husband is not going to lose his job or get laid off because some tech tycoon decides to cut stock price. Okay, so your husband has what's known as the ultimate steady job, a predictable environment, and he's a staff sergeant, so he's a leader. He's going to pay his bills. And, Mr. Landlord, Staff Sergeant so-and-so is also going to smile and say, we are privileged to be 100% debt-free, which means it's going to be very easy for us to pay this rent. It also means that when you check our credit, you're not going to see much of a credit score because we don't believe in borrowing money. And I know you're going to like that as a landlord. That's all you got to say, and the landlord will sign you up.
7: And I guess the other side, my husband does have to have a travel card with the Army, and that is in his own credit score. Is there any way that you know of that we can get rid of
0: that? Nope, he's stuck with that.
7: Have a terrible credit score. Okay.
0: He's stuck with that.
7: Great.

0: put that out there. And, oh, okay, I got guaranteed income. Oh, and they don't have any debt. It's going to be fairly easy to pay this rent.
1: Yeah.
0: Instead of like, oh, we have six car payments but a high credit score. Or we got a student loan, a car payment, a boat payment, and four-wheeler payment, and a payment, and a payment, and a payment, but I got an 800 credit score. Yeah, but how are you going to pay the rent with all these stinking payments? That's what the landlord's thinking. Now, if you're dealing with some idiot that's a corporate employee at some corporate apartment complex,
1: this is the policy,
0: and they go, well, we have to look at the credit score, well, then you're not going to get that one. But if you're dealing with a single-family residence and you can't make the case that you guys are the best possible renter on the planet as a staff sergeant with zero debt, oh, you can make that case for sure. This idea I have to have a credit score in order for us to rent because we're in the military. Don't ever say that out loud again.
2: When I played this out, we actually, on my YouTube channel and on my podcast, The Fine Print, I called multiple apartment complexes and single-family homes across the country.
0: How many?
2: At least seven or eight per.
0: Okay.
2: And so every single one said, well, yeah, if you don't have a credit score, we just do a background check, make sure you're not a criminal, do you have steady income, and you might have to pay a slightly higher security deposit, which you'll get back.
0: In some cases. In some cases,
2: they don't. Even at apartment complexes that were corporate, I explained my situation. I said, I don't have a score. Can I still rent with you guys? And they went, yeah, we just need a slightly higher security deposit. Okay. Big whoop. If you follow our plan.
0: Did you have anyone out of seven or eight that said no?
2: There was one in New York that had more stringent laws, but they still said, yeah, if you come in, we can take a look and see if we can make this happen for you.
0: Okay.
2: So,
0: but
2: that was
0: the
2: only
0: one. Absolutely not. It's impossible to rent a house without a credit score.
2: What they're looking for,
0: that's just a bunch of crap.
2: Because what people don't understand,
0: y'all believe stuff out there that is not true.
2: They're looking for bad scores.
0: Dumb things.
2: They're looking for misbehavior. They're looking for terrible scores, not a no score. That's way less of an issue.

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4: News this hour from Town Hall. I'm Keith Peters in Washington. More endorsements are being pulled for embattled Maine Democratic Senate candidate Graham Plattner.
5: Vermont Independent Senator Bernie Sanders is the latest and most notable lawmaker to pull support for Maine Democratic Senate nominee Graham Plattner following an allegation of sexual assault.
6: I wanted to directly address the troubling, serious, and false allegations against me.
5: In a video message, Plattner says any allegation of non-consensual behavior is false. The allegation is the latest in a string of controversies Plattner has faced and so far weathered since the oyster farmer and Marine veteran entered the race. Maine Governor Janet Mills earlier dropped out of the Democratic race for Senate. I'm Ed Donahue.
4: While President Trump is in Turkey for the NATO summit, he's still making announcements on his social media page about domestic issues. Correspondent Laura Winters reports.
7: President Trump taking to his Truth Social page with a big economic announcement involving the car industry. The president writing, Toyota is moving.

0: Moving from Mexico to the United States. Texas, a really big deal. Tariffs at work. Toyota is making a $3.6 billion investment expanding its manufacturing campus in San Antonio. The main focus, bringing production of the Tacoma midsize pickup truck from Mexico back here to the U.S. 2,000 new jobs expected to be created. Laura Winters reporting.
1: President Trump announced the U.S. will lift sanctions on Turkey that were imposed after Ankara bought a Russian missile defense system. This decision could ease Turkey's re-entry into the U.S. F-35 fighter jet program. NATO is showcasing military projects worth billions, aiming to satisfy Trump. On Wall Street, the Dow down by 130 points, the Nasdaq dropped 302, the S&P lower by 33. More at townhall.com.
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3: President Trump taking to Truth Social with a big announcement about the car industry.
0: The president writing, Toyota is moving from Mexico to the United States. Texas, a really big deal. Tariffs at work. 2,000 new jobs expected to be created. Laura Winters reporting.
3: Rich Thomason reports major airlines are shifting strategy to focus more on high-paying passengers.
4: Industry experts say airline competition for customers willing to pay extra for comfortable seats, chef-designed food, and access to exclusive airport lounges has accelerated since the end of the COVID pandemic. Analysts say first-class, business-class, and premium economy seats now generate a disproportionate share of airline revenue. Rich Thomason reporting.
3: It was slow going on Wall Street at the closing bell. The Dow was off by 130 points. The Nasdaq lost 302. For the Wall Street Business Report, I'm Bob Agnew.
1: 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Another upstate New Yorker has been approached by Immigration and Customs Enforcement investigators for comments they've made either online or via email. We hear more on this story from national correspondent Lisa Dwyer reporting.
5: Upstate New York resident David Strever is suing U.S. Immigration and Customs Enforcement for sending federal officers to his house with a warning over an email he sent Todd Lyons. Strever was on a trip to Finland when two officers showed up at his home in June, presenting his wife with a warning notice indicating that that email was considered a threat. Agents also showed up at a hotel in New York City when he returned. Homeland Security Secretary Mark Wayne Mullen says allegations that they are attempting to squash free speech is categorically false. Strever's attorneys say the email was clearly within the protection of the First Amendment. I'm Lisa Dwyer.
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8: He's here. He's here. Broadcasting from the underground command post, deep in the bowels of a hidden bunker, somewhere under the brick and steel of a nondescript building, we've once again made contact with our leader, Mark Levin.

0: and Mark Levin here. Our number, 877-381-3811, 877-381-3811, U.S. Central Command. Forces have begun launching a series of powerful strikes against Iran to impose heavy costs for targeting and attacking commercial shipping crewed by innocent civilians in an international waterway, they write. The U.S. strikes, in response to Iranian attacks on three commercial vessels in the last 24 hours that were transiting the Strait of Hormuz, Iran's demonstrated aggression was unwarranted, dangerous, and a clear violation of the ceasefire. We're going to be playing whack-a-mole the rest of our history if we allow this to keep going on, ladies and gentlemen. I understand we're going to hit them hard now, but the fact is we're not taking them out. And the Mark Levin rule is this. Here it is. You ready, Mr. Producer? If you don't defeat the enemy, you don't have victory. It's that simple. It's that simple. I gave a speech that was supposed to be 15 minutes, but it turned into 30 minutes without a single word of notes at Christians United for Israel, CUFI, yesterday afternoon. The auditorium was packed to the rafters, not an empty seat, of pastors, Christian activists, some rabbis, the fantastic Pastor John Hagee. You know what I think about him and his fantastic family, and I was there with my wife and my mother-in-law. We were there with others as well, Coach Bruce, and just a lot of great patriots. And I want to give you a sense for something, because I think you feel the same way as they do. They despise the woke right, the Tucker Carlsons of the world. They despise the politicians who will not denounce him or the woke right. That's a problem for some people. They better wake the hell up to that quickly or else. They do not like the fact that we didn't finish off Iran. These are solid conservative people. And they don't understand why we did not. And they are hyper-supportive of the state of Israel and the Prime Minister Benjamin Netanyahu. You may not get that impression if you're online, that's for sure. But the fact of the matter is, all the polls taken of MAGA show strong support for the state of Israel. In the evangelical Christian community, in the Jewish Orthodox community in particular, it's through the roof. Through the roof. So don't be fooled. They are well aware of the Marxist-Islamist threat facing this country. They are furious with the failure of the Republican Party to do much about it at the local, state, and federal levels. They want the president to speak out not just against communism, but Islamism. They do not understand why we're so close to Qatar and Pakistan and Saudi Arabia. They reject the F-35 sales to Turkey. This is the Christian evangelical community, the Orthodox Jewish community, overwhelmingly. Overwhelmingly. I will play a little bit of that for you later in the show. There's a lot more I want to get to first. That I made a promise, and I want to tell you what that promise is, too. Because I want all of us, you, Mr. and Mrs. America, me, I want us all to be involved in it. It's very important. What is this now? I love computers, except mine. Can I say that, Mr. Producer? I think I did. There is absolutely no reason to be selling 100 F-35s to Turkey. Erdogan is a nationalist, socialist, Islamist. That's what he is. He's a killer. He throws his opposition in prison. He throws his media in prison. He has made dire threats in the last 48 hours against Israel and its existence. He is constantly threatening Greece, which is a NATO country. He has invaded and has kept parts of Cyprus. He's built up a very strong navy, which he intends to use to make claims of international waters in the Mediterranean Sea to try and block in the state of Israel and other countries there. He's a menace. From Putin, he acquired in 2019 the most advanced SAM missile defense system, mobile defense system, the S-400s. And when he did that, all of NATO, the European Union, and we cut him off. He's supposed to be a NATO country. He's not supposed to be working with Russia. Now he wants the F-35s. He realizes those are more important. The president, his National Security Council, his Secretary of State, his Vice President, and all the rest of them, they've decided he should have 100 F-35s. These are our stealth, top-of-the-line fighter jets, effectively brand-new jets. And we don't just sell them to anybody. Why would we sell them to a country that's close to Putin? What's going to stop him from helping them reverse engineer what's in that jet? Whether while Trump's president or after Trump leaves the presidency, what's going to stop him? And the most advanced, sophisticated jet engines we make, so he can replace the engines he has in his own homemade jet fighters. And what Israel has said and what Greece has said and some of the other countries has said is, you've just destroyed the balance of power in the Middle East. But apparently we don't care. And then on top of that today, and it surprised everybody, and Erdogan was completely surprised and smiling and smirking, we're going to lift all sanctions against Turkey. All sanctions lifted, 100 F-35s, brand new sparkling jet engines for his jet, for his own homemade jets. Wow. And he was praised to the hilt. Not like Netanyahu. What is, he's crazy. He's a crazy effort at Netanyahu. Let me tell you something about Netanyahu. He is the rock in the Middle East. And let me tell you something. You got all kind of financial deals going on. You got all kinds of geopolitical politics going on. The Arabs want more and more. The Islamists are on the move. The Iranian regime has survived. You got the European Union, France and Britain in particular, keep demanding that Israel give up more of its land. Can't give up another inch of its land. It won't exist. We're telling them to ease restrictions on the Palestinians. We got them to sign our peace deal with Hamas. Phase two was to disarm Hamas. Hamas is not disarmed, and nobody's disarming them. We've had as our negotiators, among others, with Iran, Pakistani regime. Turns out the Pakistani president has just announced that they are aligned with Iran and they will always support the leadership in Iran. So we're dealing with a den of thieves here and worse. And Netanyahu sees it and he knows it and he's not 6,000 miles away from it. His little country's right in the middle of it. And so we pressure him. Can't you give this to the Palestinians? Can't you allow Hezbollah to do that? What are you? You're a warmonger. You're a this, you're a that. And we're not the only ones. Europe. Can't you give up the West Bank, Judea and Samaria, the birthplace of Judaism? So the Palestinians have their own homeland? And they go on and on and on. How come is it we praise the people who run Qatar who are destroying our country from within? How come we praise the crown prince or whatever the hell it is that runs Saudi Arabia who was in that country was involved in 9/11? We praise him like he's some great hero. Why are we praising Erdogan? Another Islamist mass murderer and thug. We talk about them like they're so wonderful. Oh, our friends, they're that fantastic. And then there's Xi. He's great, Xi. 3 million Uyghurs in concentration camps, destroying every church that exists in China, has conquered Tibet, has conquered Hong Kong. Oh, it's okay. He's building islands in South China Sea, and he's going to attack Taiwan. And of course, they spread the coronavirus in our country and on and on and on. He's a great guy. This one's a great guy. But Netanyahu, he's a crazy F, you know. He's a crazy F. He is. I'm getting sick and tired of it, just being honest with you. Getting sick and tired of it. All right, let's move on. There's a number of issues here related to this Plattner. First of all, let's step back and look at the Democrat Party and the leadership of the Democrat Party in the Senate and some of them in the House. They endorsed this man, they funded this man, they backed this man up until about 24 hours ago. It didn't matter to him that there was a woman who came forward and said that he physically abused her. She was a Republican, and apparently you're allowed to physically abuse Republicans if you're a Democrat. He's a man that had a Nazi concentration camp guard tattoo on his chest, and he pretended he didn't know what it was. That was not a bridge too far. He's a man who pleasured himself in public bathrooms. It's disgusting. That wasn't a bridge too far. He's a man who had these horrendous posts on Reddit and other places. He's a man who put down women who get raped and basically said they need to know how to deal with it. He's a man who mocked two men who served in the military, one of whom was shot 4 times. Basically said they deserved it. That wasn't a bridge too far. But now a woman comes forward, and she says, he raped me. A woman comes forward and says, he raped me. And finally today, Bernie Sanders decides that's too much. And now there's sort of a conga line of Democrats who've decided it's in their best interests to tell him to get out of the race. They got a candidate running in Michigan who's a Hamas supporter. Is that okay with you folks? He's a Hamas supporter. Will he win the Democrat nomination for the Senate there? It's absolutely possible. Absolutely possible. Lots more to pursue in a moment. We'll be right back.
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1: Enough. Yes, enough. But the Mark Levin Show is on the air.

0: Jenny Rassicot is the woman who accused Plattner of raping her. Here she is on CNN yesterday. Cut one, go.
1: Did Graham Plattner rape you?
2: By definition, yes. Absolutely.
1: Because he had non-consensual sex with you.
2: Yeah.
1: Forced himself on you.
2: Mm-hmm.
1: After you had told him no and fought him off.
2: Yeah. He violated multiple layers of consent that night by coming into my home when I asked him not to, and by advancing on me when I told him not to, and furthermore, another incident that I had told him not to do. And
1: with protection.
2: Yeah. Yeah. So, yeah. By the way that my nervous system reacted to this experience, absolutely.
0: By the way, what's with Jake Tapper? Is that a special megaphone or something he's using there? There's another part of this we'll play after the bottom because we don't have enough time, but... Anyway, she's a very brave woman for coming out, coming forward, as was the woman before, and we'll get to her in a moment, because they know the potential for being destroyed. But in this case, I mean, who didn't know, even putting this aside if you must, that Plattner was a walking, talking time bomb? That everything was not out there because he's such a pig. I'll be right back. 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
1: More Jenny Rassicot to the alleged Jake Tapper. We can't be sure. Seems like he's disguising his voice. And she's the young lady who was accused of Plattner raping her. By the way, Plattner hasn't dropped out yet. Cut two, go.
2: You said he was forcing himself on you. It was getting violent. You were pushing him off. You were kicking him off. Needles and sewing equipment was falling all over. And walk us through the process where you decided that the safest thing you could do was just let him rape you.
1: I'm sorry, folks, just for a second here. Mr. Producer, you think this kind of questioning is even necessary, let alone appropriate? You thought the same thing, right? I mean, it's lurid. It's cringeworthy. All right, go ahead.
3: Yeah, I had never been in that situation before. And I remember it being an instant where I had recognized that he wasn't listening to me. It wasn't just that he wasn't hearing me or whatnot. And then I recognized his level of intoxication. And I knew in that moment I wasn't safe. And I don't think I was safe to physically fight back. He's big. He's strong. And I just had to evaluate my safety and come up with the least worst outcome to the situation. And so I felt like complying for my safety was the least worst option.
2: But that's not consenting.
3: No, complying is not consenting.
2: Complying is letting him rape you.
3: Is getting it over with.
1: Letting him rape you? What kind of a stupid comment is that, Rich? She couldn't stop him. What do you mean compliance is letting him rape you? I don't think Tapper means anything nefarious. He's just an idiot. That's all. Just an idiot.
4: Just an idiot, yes. That's correct.
1: Debbie Dingleberry, Democrat of Michigan. Listen to this genius. Cut three on CNN yesterday. Go.
5: So, like many people, including the candidate that we just heard from, I'm trying to process it. Because, I mean, this is up to the people of Maine. And they spoke loud and clear at the beginning of June that they want change.
1: But they don't want an alleged rapist, lady. What is it with these left-wing women? I mean, so many of them, in public office, of course, first want to check your party identification. Then they want to see if you have the chance of winning. Because power means everything. That book I wrote on power, chapter and verse, baby. Listen to this woman's struggle. It's up to the people of Maine. We know it's up to the people of Maine, you idiot. You're being asked what you think. And the people of Maine didn't have this information before, and people are wondering why. Why? With Biden, they want to dump the guy and replace the guy before the deadline, which is like in a few days. Look, in politics, timing is not a coincidence. It's a strategy. That's the truth. Go ahead.
5: Who's going to stand up to Donald Trump and is going to get change in a United States Senate that is a rubber stamp and not stepping up.
1: Look how she goes off on this stuff. Does she sound like she even gives a damn about Jenny Rassicot? No, not even a second thought. None of them do. None of them do. Not one of them. Because this is the way it goes. Let's see here if I can find it in the midst of all my paperwork here. the enormous research we do, and we do a lot. Let's see here. Here we go. Oh, I found it this quickly. It's because I'm a quasi-professional. Woman who accused Plattner of abuse blames New York Times for claims being dismissed. The woman who accused Maine Democratic Senate candidate Graham Plattner of physical assault in the New York Times article, remember the prior woman, this is from 13WGME. We dig deeply. Lindsay Fifield, you'll remember, former girlfriend of Plattner and a conservative activist, alleged that Plattner physically abused her, including twisting her arm behind her back and blocking her from leaving a room. Jenny Rassicott, who accused Plattner of sexual assault in a Politico report released yesterday, was interviewed for the same article by the New York Times. She described behavior that she found troubling in an interview with the New York Times. Rassicott said Plattner came to her home intoxicated in 2021 after she had asked him not to visit. She called his actions reckless and unsettling. Rassicott later told Politico that Plattner entered her home in 2021, was deeply intoxicated when he forced himself upon her, despite her repeatedly saying no. Rassicott said she'd been in and out an off relationship with him, but she cut off contact with him after that night and told him the incident wasn't consensual. Now, Fifield said the New York Times article was written in a way that made her allegations appear less credible, and they were written that way. In a statement released today, Fifield said the line most shared from the piece was the claim that the Times could not corroborate my story despite talking to two of my friends. I gave them the contact information for five friends. They called the two, who I clarified would not know about the abuse, but will be able to affirm our relationship timeline events. They simply didn't call the other three. How this corporation, this media corporation, the New York Times, survives, I never know. I've talked to you about the history, how it covered up Stalin's slaughter of the Ukrainians, how it covered up the Third Reich and the Holocaust, how it helped bring forward Fidel Castro in Cuba, how it fronted for Hamas most recently, and now this. So Fifield went on to say she was assured her role in the article would be small. She had previously accused the publication of taking her quotes out of context and excluding screenshots of messages between her and Plattner. In other words, it was an edit job. She previously claimed the Times left out key details. Quote, the Times also failed to include any mention that I did confide in multiple friends through the years that Graham had been abusive long before he was running for office. Those friends confirmed they told the Times so, Fifield said. Plattner has denied both the allegations of sexual assault and physical abuse. What do you want to bet more women come forward, Mr. Producer? And this follows a string of controversies that have plagued Plattner campaign. But I want to remind you, it's up until yesterday and even this morning, the Democrats stood behind this man, even with Fifield's comments. He also reportedly however you pronounce it, with other women while married and had a history of controversial comments on social media. Plattner posted on Reddit in 2013 that people shouldn't get so drunk they wind up having sex with someone they don't mean to, and that sexual victims should just take some responsibility for themselves. He apologized for the post. Of course he did. Many former Plattner supporters are calling on him to drop out. So this guy, Ro Khanna, should be ruined by now. This guy is a fungus on the body politic. He is disgusting, this Ro Khanna. When Fifield, that woman, came out, he flew out to Maine, was seen with Plattner, endorsed Plattner, because he wants to run for president. He wants these people backing him, you see. And so now, he said, I have a red line, you know, at physical assault. Wow, wow, what a standard. Not any lower than that? No. It's a rape allegation. That's my standard. Unbelievable. But what about the woman who came forward, Fifield, and said she was physically abused? Not good enough. She was a Republican. Unbelievable, really. And the New York Times had this Rassicot information, at least enough of it, where it could have pursued it, and it chose not to. It chose not to. There's a lot more here. Here we have from Fox News, Plattner's three-day vetting job comes back to haunt Dems as rape allegation rocks Senate bid. Plattner's $6,250 background check missed rape allegations, a Nazi tattoo, and deleted Reddit posts. Other than that, it was really fantastic. Democratic operatives reportedly commissioned a brief, low-cost background check on Graham Plattner before launching his Senate campaign, a decision that appears to be backfiring as new allegations and controversies engulf the candidate and Democrats calling him to drop out. One of the things that is sickening about this, these people who are all in on this piece of on this pig now are like self-righteous about calling him to step down. He needs to step down now. This is not acceptable. Enough is enough. He's got to step down. You realize politicians are never circumspect? Never. And the left-wing Democrats are the worst of the worst, in my view. The worst of the worst. So, you know, Bernie Sanders should be laughed out of the U.S. Senate. Ro Khan Mankana should be laughed out of the House of Representatives. Elizabeth Warren, who said that Plattner's my kind of man. I don't doubt it, but nonetheless, she should be laughed out of Massachusetts. You realize none of them are going to pay a price because the Democrat Party is not a normal party. It's filled with... It's just not a normal party. I'll be right back.
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gotta do what you gotta do. I am extremely fearful that after a quarter century of research, after hundreds and hundreds of billions of dollars of expenditures, where we've come up with the most cutting-edge stealth technology and the greatest jet ever invented, that we're going to sell them to Turkey that's close to Russia and Putin, and we expect that information to be kept secret? It's not just the Middle East, ladies and gentlemen. It's our national security, too. And it's our job to try and convince the administration not to do this. 100 F-35s in the hands of a national socialist Islamist madman who's threatening to blow Israel off the face of the earth, who continues to threaten war against Greece, who's a lapdog to Putin. What are we thinking? And we're going to lift all sanctions. He showed us 5-6 short years ago, 2019, where he bought from Putin the S-400 SAM missile interception system, cutting-edge technology, he bought from Russia. So the West decided to sanction him. Those sanctions lasted through the first Trump administration. Biden never even gave a second thought to lifting them. And we're going to lift them? Now, you know damn well if a Democrat was doing this, we'd be jumping up and down. Our TV hosts would be jumping up and down. Our talk radio hosts would be jumping up and down. Our podcasters would be jumping up. So where the hell are they? You can do it politely and properly and civilly. I mean, good Lord. Look at Iran now. How's this thing going to end? I don't have any idea. People have their theories. Well, you know, after the midterms, we're going to blow this one up. Really? You may think so, but we don't know so, do we? Maybe you're right, maybe you're wrong. But right now, going right into the midterms, the Iranians are constantly provoking us. Well, we're going to hit them hard. They don't care. We got quite a mess on our hands. When you go to war, you go to win. You go to war for victory. You don't want forever wars? That's the problem. We go into these wars, and we don't want victory. We want compromise. We want containment. We want whatever we want. But victory is victory. And you're going to change the entire balance of the Middle East by giving Erdogan, 100 F-35s? I'm sorry, I disagree strongly. That's my opinion. You can like it or hate it. You can love it or not. People can disagree with me. I'd love them to come to explain to me why I'm wrong. I mean, I'm watching these posts on the internet. Nobody's even saying that we ought to be doing this. By the way, it's unifying Democrats and Republicans. I don't see any Democrats supporting this. I don't see any Republicans supporting this. I don't see anybody supporting this. Except Erdogan, of course. Where am I, Rich? If you're a homeowner, you probably thought, I got all this credit card debt, I've got other expenses that are adding up over the summer, the HVAC's a problem, the heat wave has cost us a lot of money, or

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7: News this hour from Town Hall. I'm Keith Peters in Washington. A federal judge is rejecting the Justice Department's attempts to get names of 2020 election workers in Fulton County, Georgia.
8: The Justice Department in April obtained a grand jury subpoena seeking the names and personal contact information of county employees and volunteers. Poll workers. The county argued the subpoena was overly broad and meant to target and harass President Donald Trump's opponents. In his ruling Tuesday, U.S. District Judge William Ray called the subpoena unreasonable. I'm Lisa Dwyer.
7: The U.S. military has launched new strikes against Iran. The strikes began early Wednesday, hours after three merchant ships were struck on the Strait of Hormuz. It was the latest exchange of fire to threaten the interim deal to end the fighting between the two countries. The renewed attacks were sure to add to the difficulty of negotiations aimed at fully reopening the strait. Day two of the hearing of the man accused of assassinating conservative activist Charlie Kirk last September. Julie Eastman, a member of the public who waited in line to get into the Charlie Kirk hearing, says she had to be there to see it in person.
9: Erica got teary-eyed a little bit and was, you know, putting her head down a lot of it. Charlie's mom got emotional. A lot of people were just focused in on what was going on.
7: SRN News and our parent company, Salem Media, are partnering with Christian nonprofit Food for the Poor to rush emergency aid to victims in Venezuela. 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
0: Wall Street banks have high hopes for SpaceX, but top investors will have to show some patience for now.
6: Many of the same investment firms that underwrote SpaceX's initial public offering on Tuesday issued their first research notes about the company. Almost all recommend that investors buy the stock and predict it will soar to above $200 in the next 12 to 18 months. But for now, the stock has yet to reach escape velocity, closing on Tuesday just below $150, where it opened on its IPO day, June 12th. Bob Agner reporting.
0: Prince Harry's final lawsuit against the British tabloids has ended in defeat. A judge ruled Tuesday that Harry failed to prove his privacy invasion claims against the Daily Mail's publisher. Justice Matthew Nicklin said there was a realistic possibility the news came from legitimate sources. The ruling affects lawsuits filed by Harry and others. News and analysis at townhall.com. I'm Keith Peters. An effort to stabilize an under-construction high-rise continues in Midtown Manhattan. Mayor Zoran Mamdani says engineers are working to stabilize the structure.
7: First responders from FDNY, NYSEM, and the Department of Buildings responded to the call immediately and found structural issues on the 21st floor. Two structural columns have buckled, in addition to multiple cracks and sagging floors. The building remains unstable. I'm grateful to report that there have been no injuries at this time and that every worker has been accounted for. The NYPD has instituted a frozen zone.
0: The Fire Department of New York Chief John Esposito confirmed the building continues to move, making it a dangerous situation. Builders say the 37-story tower is part of the city's largest office-to-residential conversion project with over 1,600 planned units. More at townhall.com.
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9: He's here. 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
10: I'm going to play just a few little clips for you of my speech, Christians United for Israel, just so you know what I said there. It's online in full if you'd like to watch it. Our friend at Right Scoop, Brian, he's put it up. He liked it very much. But there's part of it I definitely want you to hear towards the end. But let's get started with this. Cut 25, Mr. Producer, go.
11: Christians and Jews, shoulder to shoulder, just like God would want it. And nobody is ever going to come between us. Nobody. There are no Saturday people and then the Sunday people. We're the weekend people. That's who we are. The enemy doesn't make distinctions between Christians and Jews. They want us dead. I want you to think about this. If we were in Iran today, they would kill every single one of you in this audience. Every one of you. Then they'd hunt down your kids and your grandkids, and they would kill them too. We're up against that and more. I want to just say this about the so-called woke Reich, which I call the woke Reich, R-E-I-C-H. Any person who wants to serve in high office, who doesn't denounce the woke right, all of it, will not get my vote, will not get your vote, will not get the Jewish vote, will not get the evangelical vote, will not get the vote of patriotic Americans. You take a stand now, because there is no tomorrow if we don't win today. That's how it works. You got to make choices, and you need to be heard. It's not that courageous. It's not that fearless to speak common sense and to speak the truth. That's how you were raised. That's what your parents would want you to do, not just in good times and happy times, but especially in grave times and dark times, like right now. We don't talk about the people in Iran anymore. Why is that? Why aren't they in the Memorandum of Understanding? We talk about never again. What happened in the Third Reich was so horrific. The concentration camps, the gas chambers, what they did to those people is unimaginable. Well, it's happening in Iran today. What's being done to these people, most of them young people, is unimaginable. And we pretend that it's not happening. We've given up on them. Well, join me in saying we have not given up on them. Please stand up. Stand up and say we have not given up. We have not given up. Those people in Persia, in Iran, need to be liberated.
10: It was a packed house right up to the rafters, and everybody stood up. We will not forget these people in Iran, even if our ruling class does. Cut 26, go.
11: Let's talk about our country. Our country's under attack from within. It's a very difficult battle. It's the worst battle that's coming since the Civil War. The Civil War was a horrific battle. How many of you have visited battlefields from the Civil War? Raise your hand. You stare at those battlefields, don't you? And you think about the thousands of men who died right there. Somebody's husband, brother, uncle, child marched right in to battle. Most of them knew they wouldn't live or they'd be horribly maimed and deformed. We had battles where there were 50,000 casualties in 2.5 days. Think of Gettysburg. Think of Vicksburg. Think of them all. The Battle of Bull Run. Two of them in the same place. Over 700,000 casualties in a nation of 24 million people. Abraham Lincoln was under intense pressure. At one point, the Union was stuck. The people were starting to rise up. There are draft riots in New York. He couldn't find a general who could win. And then he found Grant. Grant, who liked to drink and he liked to smoke. But he was a military genius. And he would not accept defeat. When you don't win, you've lost. You don't have a sporting game where you stop in the fifth inning, or the third quarter, or the second period, and say, well, we've won. Look how great we've done. No, it doesn't work that way. It doesn't work that way in war either. Think about the pressure Lincoln was under. Lincoln had an election coming up, and he was doing very badly. And it was the summer of 1864, August. And it was so bad, the Republicans were thinking of nominating somebody else. The casualties were just so immense. And we were stuck. We didn't have victory. He was pressured. Find some kind of settlement with the Confederates. He said no. He back-channeled to the Confederacy. He said, if you surrender now, we will let you all go free. They said no. But he said, I'm not negotiating. He contacts Grant. He says, what are we going to do? We need a victory. Grant meets with his general Sherman. We have the Battle of Atlanta. They break through the defenses of the Confederacy. They take Atlanta. They want to make a statement. They burn it to the ground. They burn everything in Georgia to the ground, or they take it for their own sustenance as they head toward the ocean. It was a grand victory, the biggest of the last victories. It wasn't over. And Lincoln won the election. Not by a landslide, but he won. Victory. No boots on the ground, they tell us, ever. We might as well retire the Marines and the Army. What do you think our enemies hear when we keep saying no boots on the ground? We motivate them. We encourage them. They say, the Americans say no boots on the ground. Well, they can't win a war by air. So we'll outlast them. People say no more forever wars. Well, this is how you get forever wars, isn't it? They felt we should have armed our allies. It's part of the Reagan Doctrine. He was pretty good. He destroyed the Soviet Union without our boots on the ground. And he did it by arming people in countries that wanted to be liberated. Starting with Afghanistan and Nicaragua, he pushed communism other than Cuba pretty much out of our hemisphere. He destroyed the Soviet Union, which collapsed on George Bush's watch. He liberated 300 million people who were behind the Iron Curtain in Eastern Europe. And the vast majority of those countries are our allies today. Europe has been changed entirely. I think we have an opportunity in the Middle East, thanks to the great things our president has done. He's done things that other presidents wouldn't do. They have a great prime minister in Benjamin Netanyahu in Israel. Which is why he's hated by the Marxists, Islamists, and the woke right. If he was a coward or a pushover or a quisling, they'd be cheering him on. But his nation would be destroyed. He's not going to allow that. If you know that man and you read his history, he will go down with the last fight. I do not like the efforts to character assassinate this man with the leaks. I think it's an outrage. It'd be like character assassinating Churchill during World War II. Character assassinating Thatcher while we're trying to defeat the Soviet Union. That's not what an ally does. So when cowards anonymously leak to the newspapers, they should be revealed for the cowards they are. They're not only undermining Israel, they're undermining the United States of America and our military. They're undermining our country and our alliance. And they're giving aid and comfort to the enemy. When they see these leaks in Tehran, in Gaza City, in Saudi Arabia, and Qatar, and these other places, Turkey, what do you think they think? These are all brutal, murderous regimes. But I do want to thank the president, because after 12 days of Israel clearing the field, and they deserve the credit that they deserve, June before last, we sent those big, beautiful bombers in with those big, beautiful bombs and blew the hell out of their nuclear sites. And make no mistake, that would not have happened but for Donald Trump. There's not a Republican president before him who would have even thought about doing it. In fact, those times Israel hit nuclear sites, whether it was Iraq and Syria, Israel did it on its own with Begin and Netanyahu, and they were criticized by our country. This time our country did it for the world.
12: All right, folks, back live, and we'll take a quick break. We'll be right back.
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13: Now, as I've been predicting, thanks to the work of our president, it appears your interest rates are finally on the way down. How will that affect you? Well, I'm joined by Josh Parker with Josh Parker Real Estate.
14: Thanks for having me, Sean.
13: What do you think about the great news? What does that mean for the sellers that you're working with?
14: You know, Sean, I think that the biggest thing is this, is that as interest rates go down, it serves as gravity to value. 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And as rates go up, the value of homes goes down. So as we watch rates going down in the future, we could expect that the asset value of real estate is going to start to go up. So the question is, do you sell now or do you sell later? Do you buy now or you buy later? I would say either way, as long as you're in the market, you're going to receive the benefit.
13: All right. 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

0: The segment is about 5 minutes, but it's too short to continue with the speech. I'll do a little bit more after the bottom of the hour because I want you to hear aspects of this. You know, my friends, Hege Ministries, and they're the ones who have founded, and Christians United for Israel is part of that ministry. And they say that with the people of Israel facing relentless attacks and growing global hatred, you know, Pastor Hege and his wonderful family and Hege Ministries, they're standing strong. They're helping make a difference now and for the next generation. Well, Washington needs to understand the Democrat Party, the leftists, and the media are not representative of the patriots in this country. We support our country. 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They put it to good work. They sure as heck do. So we'll get back to the speech after the bottom of the hour. It's always a little problematic because it loses its continuity. But you know what? You're smarter. You wouldn't be here. So we can do it without continuity, right, Mr. Producer? We'll do it the right way regardless. So I saw this movie. I'm trying to remember which day it was. Maybe it was Sunday, but I'm not sure. It was only in the theater one day. And it was my wife. I think it was actually on July 4th, who told me, I want you to go see a movie. We haven't seen it yet. They were in Baltimore. I was outside of Washington. I was going to join them the next day, and I did. And it was called Young Washington. So I saw it in the theater near me. They saw it in a theater up there. We saw it about 20 minutes apart. Ladies and gentlemen, I want you to listen to me. This is one of the best movies I've ever seen. Ever. It was absolutely fantastic. I sat in the theater with my baseball cap over my eyes, kind of, so people wouldn't notice. A number of people did. Very, very wonderful patriots there. I am telling you, it played in fewer theaters, as John Nolte writes at Breitbart, and up against the likes of Steven Spielberg's Disclosure Day, Supergirl, Toy Story 5, a little faith-based movie about the Founding of America came in second place at the box office on July 4th. Second place. Young Washington from Angel Studios, they do a great job. Grossed $7.65 million in just 2,700 theaters on America's 250th birthday, beating Toy Story 5, $7.5 million, and almost 4,000 theaters. It was unbelievable. Young Washington. Hopefully they'll bring it back out, put it in theaters again, given what a run it had just in one day. We'll be right back.
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1: All right. A little bit more from Christians United for Israel. I spoke there yesterday. Cut 27, go.
2: But these bastards rebuild, and they rebuild fast, because that's what 7th century barbarian terrorists do. They exist to kill, and they're prepared to die for it. And you cannot have suicide bombers with nuclear weapons. And so there they were again. And the President of the United States decided in February, enough is enough. And our brave soldiers and our fantastic military, along with the warriors in Israel who seem to have to fight every damn month for something, shoulder to shoulder, weren't you proud as hell watching this? The American flag and the Israeli flag fighting together in combat, pilots talking to each other, praising each other, Secretary of Defense, Joint Chiefs head, every day with a press release, chests out, chin up, proud of what we were doing, proud of what our allies were doing. The great Secretary of War saying, this is what it means to be an ally. This is what it means to have an ally. As Europe watched, as Europe curled up into the corner, was worried about what would happen, and those were a magnificent 2 or 3 weeks where the Iranian military was effectively defeated and crushed. And Khomeini, he wasn't sent to heaven for 72 virgins. He was sent to hell with the devil. In bits and pieces. Like his boy. And something happened. I don't know what happened. We tapped the brakes. And we're still tapping the brakes. We're still trying to find our way. The enemy is mocking us. The enemy doesn't think we'll finish him off. If the enemy survives, we'll be left to our children and grandchildren to deal with it. Because that ideology doesn't change. It's an Islamist ideology that does not seek coexistence, does not seek peace. It exists to destroy. It believes Allah tells them to do it. The 12th Imam apparently is among us somewhere, will not appear and bring peace on earth until every one of you is dead. It's too bad. I have a book on my desk at home, called Islamic Government. It was written by Khomeini. It's now called by some of us Khomeini's Mein Kampf. Don't get it. I don't want it to be number one on Amazon. But I read it for you. It is a horrendous book. He tells you what they're going to do. These people don't hide their feelings. They're proud of them. If they survive, they will seek to blow us off the face of the earth. If they survive, they will seek to blow Israel off the face of the earth. If they survive, the pathetically coward Arab states, they intend to blow them off the face of the earth too. All the two-stater Macron types, there's no avoiding it. They can't serve Allah, and the 12th Imam will not appear unless the entire Western civilization is gone. America's the number one target, not even Israel. America's the number one target. because America is the shining city on the hill, as Reagan called it, of Western civilization. If America goes, they figure the rest will collapse, Israel will collapse. They're building ICBMs, which is not even part of the memorandum of understanding. You put nuclear warheads on ICBMs, ballistic missiles. It's not part of the discussion. My views on the MOU are not secret. I've made them very public. I don't believe this regime should receive by hook or by crook, through all kinds of weird measures or whatever, one plug damn nickel. Let alone $324 billion. Well, the $24 billion is frozen. It's theirs. They're terrorists. Nothing is theirs. I'm sorry. It's ours. Period.
1: And then finally, cut 28, go.
2: But let me add one other thing. My time is up. About this country right here. If you don't think we're under attack from within, you're not awake. All you have to do is go on the internet and hear these imams who are so proud of what they're saying, they put their videotapes on the internet. Over and over and over again, they say, we are not in America to be part of America. We are in America, to destroy your history, to destroy your belief systems, to destroy your connections to your past. We are here to destroy America and impose Islam. Now, I don't know why the media don't report this. There are imams in 3,700 mosques and growing. Who's funding those? I guarantee you it's not all domestic Muslims funding those. So who's funding those? They don't care. They don't care. What about CARE, that organization, C-A-R-R? I've been talking about them about a quarter century. They act like they're just a little a political appendage to the Democrat Party. They're a front group for Hamas. But then again, so is most of the American media, for that matter. We red-blooded Americans, Christians, Jews, whatever you are, this is our country. Immigration is supposed to empower our country, is supposed to improve our country. We don't bring people into our country to destroy what our ancestors died for and built.

We don't want money coming into this country from Saudi Arabia, Qatar, Communist China, all these other countries that are organized against us to destroy the minds of our youth in our colleges and universities in K-12 and on the internet. And it's about damn time our ruling class elites wake the hell up and do something about it. Let me just say this, and then I'll get off the stage. Let me just say this. Whatever time I have left, I'm going to lead a movement of tens of millions of people on radio, on my platforms, to push back and fight against this with every measure and ounce of blood that I have. I will not let down my parents, my grandparents who fought for this nation. I will not let down the American people. We do not want this. We will not tolerate this. And any politician who stands in our way is going to be defeated. I can tell you that right now.

0: That old line from Yamamoto, the great Japanese admiral, when they hit Pearl Harbor, the other admirals and generals were celebrating. And he was educated in America. And one of them turned to him and said, "Why aren't you celebrating?" He said, "Their aircraft carriers were not there. I'm afraid we awakened a sleeping giant." I want our enemies to know, you've awakened a sleeping giant, and we are here in this room. And I want them to know, that we are leading an effort. KUFI, me, whoever wants to join us, we're taking this country back from Islamist, Marxist, and woke right, and we're not going to put up with it.
1: Well, that was the whole speech. I wasn't even planning on giving it to you, but I wanted you to hear the end in particular. Because I will be using this microphone and this platform as long as I'm here. By hook or by crook. To fight the enemy within. On these multiple fronts. The Marxists and the Islamists, the woke right neo-fascists. We also will need to replace some of the ruling class who claim to represent you and me are not effective in protecting this country. We want to see laws passed that prevent Qatar and other countries from pouring hundreds of billions of dollars in here and destroying our youth. We want money to be traced and tracked down that's coming into this country to buy our farmland right near our military bases. That has to end. And while we lost a horrendous decision by the Supreme Court in birthright citizenship, every other measure that's conceivable, there aren't many, but there are some, need to be taken to put an end to this communist Chinese and these Islamist birthright factories that are taking place in this country. We need to demand that the zoning laws in one town after another, one county after another, one state after another, be enforced to prevent the building of these Islamist segregated fortresses that are strategically located in order to win elections and destroy societies. Our plate is full. Because most of the people we've elected have not done their jobs. We want constitutional conservatives in office, not blowhards, not sloganeers. We're not interested in loyalty to any individual. We're interested in loyalty to a cause, to our country, to our Declaration and our Constitution. That's where we want to see loyalty. We're going to keep an eye on all these races. But I want to inspire you and encourage you at the local level, with school boards and zoning boards, with town supervisors and commissioners, with county commissioners and supervisors. This is where a lot of the action is right now. We've gone from less than 1 million Islamists in this country to now almost 5 million in short order. As you know, I've called this revolution by immigration. What's going on worldwide, and I'm using phrases that I'm not allowed to use, but I'm going to use them anyway, you see as an Islamist crusade. I didn't say even a Muslim crusade. I said an Islamist crusade. That's even much more dangerous. And their scholars have urged it, which is the movement of this population from various concentrations elsewhere on earth, like the Middle East and so forth, into Europe, into North America, into South America, into Africa, and it's happening. You'll notice Mondami never talks about the black Christians being slaughtered in Africa by the Islamists, not once. You notice he never talks about the women sold into slavery, or the nine-year-olds sold as wives. Never brings it up, not once. Neither does Bernie Sanders. Neither do any of them. I'll be right back.
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1: 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You round it up to $33. 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They will match that 58 cents, and they'll do that for everybody up to $250,000. So, if you're still waiting around, please don't. Now's the time to act. Just dial #250, say Mark Levin, and you're off to the races. Very easy. Just a few minutes to switch to the only wireless company awarded 5 stars in every single category throughout the nation, and that's Consumer Reports, Pure Talk.

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7: News this hour from Town Hall. I'm Keith Peters in Washington. The U.S. has struck Iran after three merchant ships were hit in the Strait of Hormuz.
8: The U.S. military has launched a series of strikes against Iranian targets after three merchant ships were struck in the waters of Oman. In a statement posted to social media, U.S. Central Command says American forces launched the strikes to impose heavy costs for targeting and attacking commercial shipping crewed by innocent civilians in an international waterway, and says that Iran's demonstrated aggression was unwarranted, dangerous, and a clear violation of the ceasefire. I'm Lisa Dwyer.
7: A growing number of Democratic senators are now urging Graham Plattner to drop out of the Senate race in Maine after new troubling allegations surface. Correspondent Laura Winters reports.
9: The list of senators growing longer and longer. Democrats calling on Graham Plattner to leave the race in Maine. Senate Minority Leader Chuck Schumer, along with New York's Kirsten Gillibrand, Mark Kelly of Arizona, Alyssa Slotkin from Michigan, Massachusetts Senator Elizabeth Warren, and DNC Chair Ken Martin, among those urging Plattner to step aside. Independent Bernie Sanders also saying he needs to go. This as an ex-girlfriend alleges he broke into her house almost 5 years ago and sexually assaulted her. Plattner denies it. Laura Winters reporting.
7: President Trump is rolling back a major restriction on Turkey.
10: President Trump says the United States is lifting sanctions on Turkey, reversing restrictions that have been in place since 2020. The sanctions were imposed after Turkey purchased a Russian missile defense system, leading to its removal from the F-35 fighter jet program. The move could pave the way for expanded defense cooperation between Washington and Ankara. Willie Nelson, The White House.
7: On Wall Street, the Dow down by 130 points, the S&P 500 lower by 33. 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